0: is that they're stubborn. And what they don't want is for anyone to be able to take the basketball out of their hands, even their own coaches. This may be the best thing for their team. I believe Jalen Brunson will allow Mike Brown to take the ball out of his hands some to alleviate that 94-foot pressure throughout the game to allow him to be fresher on the offensive end. But when you think about how stubborn guys can be, Jalen wants to show that he can beat that pressure and still be an efficient scorer in this game.
1: Yeah, we talked about the start. Brunson, 7.9 fourth quarter points in his playoff career with the Knicks, most by any player with one team past 30 years. So he is a finisher. Coming up next on NBA Countdown, presented by SoFi, Stephon Castle on being poised, while his coach Mitch Johnson on being ready for an early New York counterpunch. That's next. 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
9: Ananobi gets it into Brunson. Brunson pulls a quick three off the front rim. No. Tip it good for the lead with 1.2 seconds to go. OG Ananobi flying out of nowhere. And this place is rocking at the Garden.
10: We're resilient. You know, we never give up. You know, it's a game of runs. They went on one early. We knew we were going to go on our own run. So we just stayed with it, kept pushing.
9: Inbound over the top. Castle has it, lost it, taken away. The Knicks have done it. The biggest comeback in NBA Finals history. Game 4 of the Finals goes to New York. Incredible. And the Knicks are as close to an NBA championship as they've been since 1994, up 3 games to 1.
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11: That's how it sounded on ESPN Radio. The Knicks were down 76-49 at the half. They win the game.

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8: The ultimate comeback, NBA Finals, game number 4, Spurs versus Knicks. I'm Q Myers. The Spurs got off to a blazing start, outscoring New York 76-49 in the first half and found a way to lose 107-106. The Knicks scored 32 points in the fourth quarter. The Spurs only scored 30 in the second half. As a matter of fact, the Knicks outscored the Spurs 58-30 in the second half. The Knicks rallied for 29 to win. Game 4 is the biggest comeback in NBA Finals history. Jalen Brunson had 36 points on the night, while OG Anunoby had 33, including 7 for 9 from 3-point. Game 5 is coming up Saturday from San Antonio, with New York holding a commanding 3-1 series lead. In the NFL, the Chiefs added 2 years to Patrick Mahomes' contract in a reworked deal that ties him to Kansas City through 2033 at a value of $504.75 million. Sources told ESPN a value that makes it the first NFL deal valued at over $500 million. And in college hoops, NC State is investigating potential legal claims against LSU tied to men's basketball coach Will Wade leaving for a second stint coaching the Tigers. That includes whether LSU violated North Carolina state law. NC State Vice Chancellor and General Counselor Allison B. Newhart wrote to new LSU counterpart Carlton Jones last week about the matter, a development first reported by WRAL in Raleigh. The letter was later obtained by the Associated Press in a records request. According to NC State, it's received 3 email messages from LSU asking the school to sign a release of claims against LSU in the Wade matter. For more scores and analysis, check out ESPN.com and the all-new ESPN app. Coming up, more game night reaction to NBA Finals game number 4 with Emmett Golden and me, Q Myers, here on ESPN Radio and the all-new ESPN app.
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10: About to receive the ball. He's got it. Sideline left. Inbound over the top. Castle has it. Lost it. Take it away. The Knicks have done it. The biggest comeback in NBA Finals history. Game 4 of the Finals goes to New York. Incredible. And the Knicks are as close to an NBA championship as they've been since 1994, up 3 games to 1.
8: Incredible, incredible, incredible. That's probably the best way to describe what the Knicks did to the Spurs. I'm sure the Spurs got some words, but we can't say

0: how to finish. And there's been a lot of conversation about the youth and how they haven't been there, done that. That right there was a sign of we don't know how to finish. And to me, that's the youth side of things. I'm not letting that be an excuse on why they lost. They still shouldn't have lost. But if you don't know how to finish, I think that the immaturity plays a role in that.
1: And you know I have the rule that, you know, you got to get there and lose to know what it takes to get there and win. And I've actually been looking at the Spurs team and going, well, maybe they're the exception to the rule. You know, maybe they didn't need all the experience. But to your point, this is a clear lack of experience in a huge situation, in a big-time moment, and they failed the test.
0: Yeah, they absolutely failed the test, and the Knicks win 107-106. They have a 3-1 series lead headed back to San Antonio.
1: Real quick, you realize it's – how long has the game been? It's over an hour, right? The game has been over. There are still fans at MSG. That is awesome. You know, that is awesome. They could leave. They could have the game has been over, and there are still, it looks like, a couple thousand fans still at MSG. That's awesome.
0: Yeah, well, it's awesome for the fans. We'll hear from the head coach, Mike Brown, get his thoughts on that awesome comeback. If you're a Knicks fan, that's how you're feeling right now. We'll hear from Mike Brown. We'll do it next here on Game Night on ESPN Radio and the all-new ESPN app. Heroes
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4: The Knicks have done it! The biggest comeback in NBA Finals history. Game 4 of the Finals goes to New York. Incredible!
5: Jalen, one question, one word. How?
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9: Yeah, the Knicks made their own luck, all right. Now they're up 3-1 in the series. After the 107-106 victory of the San Antonio Spurs, they were down 29 at one point and said, 29 points, that's nothing. We got this. We're going to make a comeback. And come back they did. 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The all-new ESPN app, SiriusXM Channel 80, and tune in. 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He's Emmett Golden. I'm Q Myers. 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So, Emmett, I'm going to go there real quick.
10: All right.
9: I'm going to ask you a question.
10: Okay.
9: Every answer is a correct answer as far as I'm concerned. I won't judge you.
10: All right.
9: Jalen Brunson, Carl Anthony Towns, OG Anunoby. And Knicks fans, this is class participation. We'd like to hear from you as well. 888-SAY-ESPN, 888-729-3776. Who, in your humble opinion, right now, is the series MVP for the New York Knicks? Oh, 3-1.
10: Yeah, I'm going to say OG Anunoby. I thought the first two games it was Carl Anthony Towns, the way he played defense on Wimby. And I think he – the first two games, I was like, definitely. I know that they lost game three, but OG was great in game three. The only reason it was a game was because of Anunoby. And even tonight – he has been so efficient. He had 33 points on 15 shots.
9: Yeah.
10: He was 7-9 from the three-pointers.
9: Those three-pointers really pulled them back into this game.
10: Yeah.
9: Right? Really gave him an opportunity. The reason I threw this out there is because I think that there's a great argument for all three of those guys.
10: Yeah, and Brunson's,
9: you know what I mean,
10: been good.
9: Right.
10: Brunson has been – this is the first night, as I've been talking about efficiency a lot, this is the first night he was efficient at all.
9: Yep.
10: You know, the past couple nights he'd have 30 and 31 shots or 33 on 32 shots. Tonight you saw 36 on 25. And I can, you know, you can live with that. So this was the first night. He even mentioned it earlier when he was on Inside the NBA. This was the first night that he really didn't have a bad shooting night. He's always going to score because he's going to get the majority of the shots. But there are a number of guys that I think could be the MVP.
9: That's my point, and really I just got to give a tip of the cap to the Knicks, because when you have multiple guys that are leading the way for you, leading the charge, and we can sit here and make an argument that makes sense, not just an argument because I want to argue,
10: right.
9: We can make an argument that makes sense for any of these guys. I was with you with Big Cat through the first two games, right? And Jalen Brunson hasn't been efficient. OG has been solid. He's been really good, and tonight he was great, right? I mean, he's the reason why, in my opinion, right, they win that one. I think that there could be so many arguments made for any of those three guys, and I guess it's going to be decided in probably the fifth game coming up on Saturday, probably the final game of this series. But it's wild that you can have so many different you know, guys in that running and be up 3-1 as they are right now. Maybe Mike Brown will tell us. Maybe Mike Brown will let us know who he feels like is leading the charge. Let's go back to MSG and hear from the Knicks head coach.
11: It's a good win by our guys, obviously. You know, I applaud all of them because we had different guys step up at different times. You know, you take a guy like Jeremy Sohan, we threw him in a game and he gave us 4 to 5 great minutes. I don't even know when the last time Jeremy really even played longer than 30 seconds.

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9: I like to call it the ultimate comeback when I look at the NBA Finals game number 4, Spurs versus Knicks. I'm Q Myers. Spurs got off to a blazing start, outscoring New York 76-49 in the first half, and they found a way to lose 107-106. The Knicks outscored the Spurs in the fourth quarter. They scored 32 points in the fourth quarter. The Spurs only scored 30 in the second half. And as a matter of fact, the Knicks outscored the Spurs 58-30 in the second half. In total, the Knicks rallied from 29 to win Game 4 as the biggest comeback in NBA Finals history. Jalen Brunson had 36 points on the night, while OG Anunoby had 33 points, including 7-for-9 from three-point, and the tip-in at the end that was the game winner. Game 5 is coming up Saturday from San Antonio, with New York holding a commanding 3-1 series lead. In the NFL, the Chiefs added 2 more years to Patrick Mahomes' contract in a reworked deal that ties into Kansas City through 2033 at a value of $504.75 million, sources told ESPN, a value that makes it the first NFL deal valued at over $500 million. The new money on the deals were $239.05 million, with the total value just over $504 million. From 2026 through 2033, the first 4 years being guaranteed at signing. All that money is going to become guaranteed through the contract's mechanism. It's the third time in 6 years the Chiefs and Mahomes have reset the quarterback market. Also, the Dolphins and center Aaron Brewer, agreed Wednesday to a 3-year extension that'll make him one of the highest paid centers in the league. The deal is worth up to $52.5 million with $37 million guaranteed. For more scores and analysis, check out ESPN.com and the all-new ESPN app. Coming up, more game night with Emmett Golden and me, Q Myers, here on ESPN Radio on the all-new ESPN app.
10: 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So, will they be able to close it out in Game 5? 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

0: Same thing. It's like it's that indecision, right? It's it's always that in between, right? Do you go up and dunk it? Do you lay it up? And then you get caught up in the middle and you clank it off the back of the rim.
1: Yep. Yeah, and that's exactly what happened to him. But, hey, teammates, they pick each other up, and OG was there for him tonight.
0: Yeah, he really was. OG had 33 points. Obviously, he had the huge putback that was the game winner. The Knicks win 107-106. They have a commanding 3-1 series lead. Game 5 comes up on Saturday from San Antonio. But what happened to the San Antonio Spurs? I need someone to tell me something more than I don't know. Let's hear from the head coach, Mitch Johnson. We'll do that next here on Game Night on ESPN Radio on the all-new ESPN app.
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3: 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The biggest comeback in NBA Finals history! Game 4 of the Finals goes to New York. Incredible!
4: 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How?
5: 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One word.
6: It's a game of runs. 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We're battle tested. We're mentally, we're tough. 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
8: 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And, by the way, a little bit of assistance by the San Antonio Spurs. They get the dub 107-106. Now the Knicks have a commanding 3-1 series lead. Game 5 coming up Saturday from San Antonio. 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He's Emmett Golden. I'm Q Myers. It's really tough for me to put into words how many things had to go wrong for San Antonio in order to for New York to be able to complete the comeback that they had. There were so many things that had to go right for New York, and how many things had to go wrong for San Antonio. And the thing about it is, they all came through. They all happened. Everything that the Knicks needed for San Antonio to do wrong, they did wrong. And help them get back into this game. And, of course, New York obviously had to knock down some big shots. They had to create some turnovers. They had to get to the free throw line. They did their part as well. But, man, San Antonio did as well. It's absolutely incredible that we're sitting here post-game talking about a Knicks 3-1 series lead.
9: And, you know, we talk about how young the team is. Their coach is pretty young as well as far

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4: About to receive the ball. He's got it. Sideline left. Inbound over the top. Castle has it. Lost it. Taken away. The Knicks have done it. The biggest comeback in NBA Finals history. Game 4 of the Finals goes to New York. Incredible. And the Knicks are as close to an NBA championship as they've been since 1994. Up 3-1.
5: I know the results. I know what happened. I saw it. I heard it. We've talked about it. Still can't believe it. It's wild that the Knicks found a way to come back and win 107-106. They now have a 3-1 series lead. It's game night here on ESPN Radio. The all-new ESPN app, SiriusXM Channel 80 and TuneIn, are presented by Progressive Insurance. This is your time to shine. We want to hear from you. New York fans, stand up. Let us hear from you. 888-SAY-ESPN, 888-729-3776. 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Man, we got a lot of feedback by way of Twitter, man. First of all, that one guy who's a big-time Knicks fan, he is celebrating. He said, hey, sorry, apologize now. Whoever's got SportsCenter all night, I'm going to keep sending tweets all night, all the way till our sportsman light. So that's how fired up he is.
6: I respect it.
5: Yes.
6: I respect it, big dog.
5: Yes, absolutely. Jasper said, I still believe the San Antonio's more talented team than the Knicks. They're just young and inexperienced. Probably should have a more seasoned coach like Greg Popovich. Miss Johnson has to be better if he gets his team back to this point next year.
6: Yeah, yeah. I think he will be better for it. And in the future, I'm sure the players will learn from it, because this is a lesson for your backside right here.
5: Yeah, no doubt. Jasper also said Brunson and Cat have been good at times in this series. OG Anunoby is the Bill Russell MVP of the series. San Antonio has had no answer for him the whole series. He almost single-handedly kept the Knicks in that game. They won the game with that tip in, so he's another one that is rocking with OG. And, you know, when it comes to the MVP conversation, you know, I think as we talked to George Sedano, I mean, it makes sense to rock with OG.
6: Mm-hmm.
5: But literally, I mean, just to know that there's multiple dudes that have stepped up and had big moments. And the one reason I think that Jalen Brunson could be in the conversation is because he's Jalen Brunson, right?
6: Yeah.
5: That's always going to give you a few extra cool points.
6: And he's led the team in scoring, I think, almost every game, if I'm not mistaken. Maybe not the game 3 loss. But, you know, and we always look at the points, right? Mm-hmm. How many points you score. Now, how many points you score. That's why I've been so hung up on efficiency now, because I think that kind of tells a big story. But he had 36 tonight. And in the voters' mind, they might be like, hey, he was the leading scorer. He had 36. But, listen, you could give it to him. You could give it to Cat. You could give it to OG. All I know is the finals MVP is going to a New York Knick, because this series is over.
5: And then that one guy sent us that tweet that, well, I was thinking it and I wasn't going to say it. He sent a tweet of Captain Benson. Mm-hmm. Law and Order SVU. You know, everyone knows I don't watch shows. I don't watch TV. But the TV shows that I do watch is Shark Tank and Law and Order SVU.

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11: 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The stars were out at Madison Square Garden tonight. 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Payday in Kansas City for Pat Mahomes. Midweek action in baseball, and the Commissioner's Cup rolls on in the W. No wasting time, though. 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
7: The San Antonio Spurs come to Madison Square Garden and knock off the Knicks. San Antonio down 2-1 in the NBA Finals.
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11: MSG was the place to be on Wednesday night, heard right here on ESPN Radio. San Antonio hoping to spoil the Garden party again. New York trying to protect home turf and pad its lead in the series. It was San Antonio, though, again, getting off to a fast start and racking up the threes.
7: 54-32 Spurs. Champagne hits the 11th San Antonio triple. 57-32, Spurs routing the Knicks at the Garden.
15: That was a mild contest, but I wouldn't say that was a heavy contest by Brunson.
7: Dribbling through the lane, pass to Harper, corner three. Another 14 triples for the San Antonio Spurs.
15: And Kessie, it's another open three-point attempt. Simple drive and a pitch.
7: 76-49 San Antonio, 49 seconds to go in the half.
11: And the Spurs stormed out to a double-digit lead in the first quarter. This series has featured double-digit leads at the end of one in all four games. This time, the Spurs by 19 points, 14 threes in the first half. They would go on to take a 76-49 lead into the locker room, a 27-point deficit. 76 points, the most a team has ever scored on the road in the first half of an NBA Finals game. Then, in the second half, the party officially got underway. OG Anunoby, just under 7 minutes to go in the third.
7: Now Brunson, bounce pass to Bridges, whips it up top to Cat. 6:53 to go. Into the corner, Anunoby. His three is good. And all of a sudden, the New York Knicks have cut it to 19.
15: And listen, this is very manageable all of a sudden, it feels like, for the New York Knicks.
16: It's 10 points off the lead. They once led by 29.
7: And Steph Castle is back on the floor. This 10-0 run with Castle on the bench. Inbound, Hart drills a three from up.

0: for last. After plating five in the eighth, San Francisco trailed 10-7 in the bottom of the ninth inning.
1: The pitch. Swing. There's a high drive down the right field line, deep into the corner. It's a grand slam! I can't believe it! The 21-year-old Eldridge has electrified Oracle Park! It's a game-ending grand slam!
0: KNBR and the Giants steal the victory at the end, 11-10. Giants' Bryce Eldridge, age 21, the youngest player in MLB history to walk off a grand slam. The previous youngest was Roberto Clemente back in 1956. Eldridge has now homered in back-to-back games. He has just two home runs to his name. San Francisco Giants, first team to win after trailing by 8-plus runs after seven innings since 2009. And according to ESPN Analytics, Washington had a 99.9% chance to win after the top of the eighth inning. Yankees Guardians, Yankees going for the sweep here. Cleveland hoping to snap its three-game losing streak. Guardians struck first, but New York brought its bats today in the seventh.
2: 2-2. Caballero slaps the single into right field. Bellinger will score. Grisham held up at third. It's an RBI single for Jose Caballero, and the Yankee lead is now 7-3.
0: That from the Yes Network. Cleveland found a way to get one more in the ninth, but no rally. Yankees win it 8-4. Yankees, it's their fourth road series sweep this season. That's the most in Major League Baseball, and it matches their total from all of last season. Trent Grisham now on a six-game hitting streak, his longest since eight straight in 2023. And the Guardians, it's their fourth straight loss, tied for their longest streak this season. $500 million in Kansas City, the first of its kind. More on that when SportsCenter All Night continues. 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
6: The Kansas City Chiefs are adding 2 years to Patrick Mahomes' contract and a reworked deal that ties him to Kansas City through 2023. It's at a value of $504 million, one that makes it the first NFL deal ever at over $500 million. Shohei Ohtani and the Los Angeles Dodgers led by 5 runs in the 7th inning against the Pittsburgh Pirates. But Ohtani chose not to challenge at least 2 questionable pitches, setting the stage for the Pittsburgh comeback as the Pirates go on to win it 9-8. And the New York Knicks did the seemingly impossible and overcame a 27-point halftime deficit, trailed by as many as 29 points, to defeat the San Antonio Spurs in Game 4 of the NBA Finals at Madison Square Garden on Wednesday night, 107-106, to take a 3-1 series lead as it now heads back to Texas.
7: Harper about to receive the ball. He's got it. Sideline left. Inbound over the top. Castle has it. Lost it. Taken away. The Knicks have done it. The biggest comeback in NBA Finals history. Game 4 of the Finals goes to New York. Incredible. And the Knicks are as close to an NBA championship as they've been since 1994. Up 3-1.
6: 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I'm Chris Burnett. Back to the Big Apple, the Knicks overcame one of the worst first-half performances in recent memory. Fought through foul trouble early with Karl Anthony Towns, they somehow weathered the onslaught of points from San Antonio in the first half, who had 76 at the break. The most a team has ever scored on the road in the first half of an NBA Finals game. Jalen Brunson had a game-high 36 points. OG Anunoby, 33 points of his own. Cat, double-digit rebounds with 10. For the Spurs, Victor Wembanyama led the team with 24 points and added 13 rebounds. And De'Aaron Fox and Devin Vassell added 13 apiece. You heard the game here on ESPN Radio. Mark Kestacher, PJ Carlesimo, and Doris Burke had the call for us at MS.

0: Join Amber and Ian Thursday evening on ESPN Radio at 7:30 p.m. Eastern Time. SportsCenter All Night continues here. Back to baseball. Brewers Athletics. 12 home runs through two games this series, most in a three-game series in franchise history for Milwaukee. Let's keep it going, though, in the sixth.
1: 3-0 Brewers, and Alika, it's a drive down the left field line, and this has got a chance to go. Bowers is back, and he's looking up, and it is gone! Alika Williams homers to left. That gets the A's on the board. It's 3-1 in favor of the Brewers.
0: Talk 650 KSTE. That would be enough as the Athletics edge the Brewers here 4-3. Cubs-Rockies, Colorado trailed in this one until the eighth.
2: The right-hander Webb's pitch is driven to right. High and deep and out of here. Touch them all time. T.J. Rumsfeld. There goes Sullivan. Ground ball through the hole on the right side. That's a game winner. Troy Johnston scores. Sterling Thompson walks it off for the Rockies. On a night in which a rookie first baseman hits a two-run homer, another rookie gets a walk-off base hit to give the Rockies the win.
0: 850 KOA. Rockies win it 3-2. Sterling Thompson, it's his first career pinch hit and first career walk-off hit. The Rockies, it's their second straight win following a four-game losing streak. Second walk-off win this season, actually. And Chicago, it's the third straight loss, an MLB worst 5-18 since May 16th. Rangers Royals, this one needed extras in the 10th.
1: This pitch is lined into right, a base knock for Diaz. Caglione racing over, can't get it, it's by him, and all the way to the wall. Duran scores easily. Diaz content at second with an RBI double to give Texas a 5-4 lead.
0: 105-3, the fan for Diaz, that go-ahead double in the 10th. He just signed with the Rangers on Saturday after starting the season with the Royals. The Rangers are 2-0 in extra inning games. They're the only unbeaten team in the league. Twins, Tigers. Tigers on a run recently, trying to keep the momentum going after a disastrous May. In the fifth.
3: Byron lifts one high and deep to left and into the bullpen for a home run. We should take ID breaks more often. Three-run homer for Byron Buxton on the first pitch he sees from Framber Valdez, and the Twins take a 4-1 lead.
0: Treasure Island Baseball Network. That gives Buxton his third 20 home run season, and Minnesota gets the win here, 6-4. The Twins snap a six-game road losing streak. That was the team's longest in the last four seasons. More from the Diamond and the W when we continue. SportsCenter All Night, it's ESPN Radio.
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4: The 1-2. Strike three, and there it is, 3,500 in the career of Max Scherzer, the 11th pitcher in Major League history to do it, and Mad Max wasted no time punching out the first batter of the game.
0: Number 4.
2: Fernando Tatis Jr. walks it off for the Padres, 97.3 The Fan.
5: Here's the pitch. Fernando swings, hits it on a line, deep to left field. Blade's going back. This one, gonna go! A line drive, game-winning home run! Just over the fence in left, and Fernando's second of the year, a game winner against the Reds with two outs in the bottom of the ninth.
0: Number 3.
2: The Giants walk it off in grand fashion against the Nationals, KNBR.
0: The pitch.
6: Swing. There's a high drive down the right field line, deep into the corner. It's a grand slam! I can't believe it! The 21-year-old Eldridge has electrified Oracle Park. It's a game-ending grand slam.
0: Number 2.
2: OG Anunoby's heroic tip shot sends the Madison Square Garden crowd into a frenzy. 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
7: Knicks were down as many as 29. Anunoby gets it into Brunson. Brunson pulls a quick three off the front rim. No. Tip it goes! Flying out of nowhere, and this place is rocking at the Garden.
0: Number 1.
2: A historic comeback puts the Knicks one game away from winning the NBA Finals. ESPN Radio.
7: Harper about to receive the ball. He's got it. Sideline left. Inbound over the top. Castle has it. Lost it. Taken away. The Knicks have done it. The biggest comeback in NBA Finals history. Game 4 of the Finals goes to New York. Incredible. And the Knicks are as close to an NBA championship as they've been since 1994. Up 3-1.
2: So the Knicks do the impossible. What a night in New York. What a night for basketball. What a night for sports. The city that never sleeps. Won't be sleeping tonight. Now one game away from their first NBA title since 1973.

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0: Eldridge has now homered in back-to-back games. He has just two home runs to his name. San Francisco Giants, first team to win after trailing by 8-plus runs after 7 innings since 2009. And according to ESPN Analytics, Washington had a 99.9% chance to win after the top of the 8th inning. Yankees Guardians, Yankees going for the sweep here. Cleveland hoping to snap its 3-game losing streak. Guardians struck first, but New York brought its bats today in the 7th.
1: 2-2. Caballero slaps the single into right field. Bellinger will score. Grisham held up at third. It's an RBI single for Jose Caballero, and the Yankee lead is now 7-3.
0: That from the Yes Network. Cleveland found a way to get one more in the 9th, but no rally. Yankees win it 8-4. Yankees, it's their 4th road series sweep this season. That's the most in Major League Baseball, and it matches their total from all of last season. Trent Grisham now on a 6-game hitting streak, his longest since 8 straight in 2023. And the Guardians, it's their 4th straight loss, tied for their longest streak this season. $500 million in Kansas City, the first of its kind. More on that when SportsCenter All Night continues. 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

0: Central. It's the first time the Sox have led the AL Central outright since 2022. Chicago's Davis Martin pitched six scoreless innings, and that's already his third game with at least six scoreless innings this season. He did it just twice all of last year. Cardinals-Mets. Cardinals have won five straight games, longest active win streak in baseball. This one was all cards from the opening frame in the fourth.
1: The lefty delivers, and that pitch is hit hard. Deep left center field, but it's going to stay in the ballpark, or is it? No, it's over the wall. A big fly for Jordan Walker. A three-run homer. That carried over the 370 sign. And Walker has hit yet another home run, his 17th of the year.
0: Cardinals Radio Network, that was Walker's career high 17th home run, in fact. Fifth straight game with an extra base hit, the longest streak of his career. The Mets scored two in the fourth, but that was all. St. Louis wins this one 9-2. For the Cardinals, it's their sixth straight win, still the longest active win streak in MLB, and ties the team's longest win streak this season. Red Sox Rays in the AL East. Tampa hoping to keep serve with New York atop the division. Bit of a slow start. The Rays struck first. Boston won in the eighth, but Tampa got the win in this one 7-5. It's back to New York for more from an epic Game 4. SportsCenter All Night continues. It's ESPN Radio.
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5: 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Strike three, and there it is, 3,500 in the career of Max Scherzer, the 11th pitcher in Major League history to do it, and Mad Max wasted no time punching out the first batter of the game.
2: Number 4.
3: Fernando Tatis Jr. walks it off for the Padres, 97.3 The Fan.
6: Here's the pitch. Fernando swings, hits it on a line deep to left field. Blade's going back. This one, gonna go! A line drive, game-winning home run! Just over the fence! In left, and Fernando's second of the year, a game winner against the Reds with two outs in the bottom of the ninth.
2: Number 3.
3: The Giants walk it off in grand fashion against the Nationals. KNBR.
7: The pitch. Swing. There's a high drive down the right field line, deep into the corner. It's a grand slam! I can't believe it! The 21-year-old Eldridge has electrified
2: Two.
3: OG Anunoby's heroic tip shot sends the Madison Square Garden crowd into a frenzy. 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
8: Knicks were down as many as 29. Anunoby gets it into Brunson. Brunson pulls a quick three off the front rim. No. Tip it good for the lead with 1.2 seconds to go. OG Anunoby flying out of nowhere. And this place is rocking at the Garden.
2: Number one.
3: A historic comeback puts the Knicks one game away from winning the NBA Finals. ESPN Radio.
8: Harper about to receive the ball. He's got it. Sideline left. Inbound over the top. Castle has it. Lost it. Taken away. The Knicks have done it. The biggest comeback in NBA Finals history. Game 4 of the Finals goes to New York. Incredible. And the Knicks are as close to an NBA championship as they've been since 1994, up 3-1.
3: So the Knicks do the impossible. What a night in New York. What a night for basketball. What a night for sports. The city that never sleeps won't be sleeping tonight. Now one game away from their first NBA title since 1973. SportsCenter All Night, ESPN Radio, mandatory mini camps in full swing across the NFL. Storylines aplenty. And one of the big ones continues to be A.J. Brown in New England. This is the time to build the connections needed for a fast start in 2026. Brown's hoping to do just that with new QB Drake May. Head coach Mike Vrabel on these two.
9: And so there's some professional initiative. I think we have that in every facet of our program. When the players go out there, whether it's, you know, Kevin Byard or, you know, Draymond Jones, and say, you know, can we do it this way? Yeah, sure, as long as we're on the same page. And, you know, so I think that'll happen with Drake and AJ as well, that there'll be some things that, you know, maybe he's done before that he likes, and, you know, there'll be things that we'll add new to him.
3: New England near the top of the league in passing yards per game last season. Pats hoping Brown's the missing piece for a Super Bowl run. They travel to defending champion Seattle to open the NFL season on Wednesday, September 9th. Further south, Brown's old stomping grounds, Philadelphia Eagles Jalen Hurts is as busy as any QB in the league right now. He's charged with learning a new system this offseason under new OC Sean Mannion. It's meant to play more to his strengths. Head coach Nick Sirianni on how that's going so far.
10: I know Jalen sees Sean relentless approach and his work ethic and, you know, his knowledge on the offensive football. And I think, you know, Sean sees Jalen's relentless approach to how he goes about every single day, being the same guy every single day. And you know, the doing what he's supposed to do on the field and in the weight room and the way Jalen goes about his work. And so it's just daily, consistent, you know, building of trust. And that's what's going on right now.
3: And trust will be critical between these two, especially this year if the Eagles are going to be successful. Philly opens its season by hosting division rival Washington in week one. SportsCenter All Night, ESPN Radio, Astros, Angels in baseball. Angels with the win will have their first series win versus the Astros since 2024. This one needed extras in the 10th.
11: A hit wins the game right here. Fly ball deep enough to the outfield to pitch, and there's a line shot into left field, and that's going to win the ball game. Siri comes through on an 0-2 pitch. He lines that one into left field, and coming in and scoring is Madrigal. Angels win this game tonight in 10 innings by the final of 3-2, and you can put a halo over this one.
3: So the Angels indeed get that first series win against the Astros. Also, Mariners, Orioles. Orioles get the win here 7-2. Baltimore snaps a four-game losing streak. Pete Alonso, a solo home run in the sixth inning to break the 0-0 tie. 8 of his 14 home runs this season have put the team into the lead. Stanley Cup Final Game 5 coming your way later tonight. In Raleigh, series tied 2-2 after Carolina used two goals from its captain, Jordan Staal, in Game 4. Lenovo Center will be rocking. The puck drops at 8. We're heading back to the frenzy inside Madison Square Garden. Mid Sports Center All Night continues.
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11: 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Game 6 for the Bulls. 10 seconds. And with it, of course, the championship. Jordan, 20-footer, head of the key. Good! Chicago by 1.
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3: 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The stars were out at Madison Square Garden tonight. 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Payday in Kansas City for Pat Mahomes. Midweek action in baseball, and the Commissioner's Cup rolls on in the W. No wasting time, though. 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
24: The San Antonio Spurs come to Madison Square Garden and knock off the Knicks. San Antonio down 2-1 in the NBA Finals.
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3: MSG was the place to be on Wednesday night, heard right here on ESPN Radio. San Antonio hoping to spoil the Garden party again. New York trying to protect home turf and pad its lead in the series. It was San Antonio, though, again, getting off to a fast start and racking up the threes.
24: 54-32 Spurs. Champagne hits the 11th San Antonio triple. 57-32, Spurs routing the Knicks at the Garden.
30: That was a mild contest, but I wouldn't say that was a heavy contest by Brunson.
24: Dribbling through the lane, pass to Harper, corner three. Another 14 triples for the San Antonio Spurs.
30: And Kesty, it's another open three-point attempt. Simple drive and a pitch.
24: 76-49 San Antonio, 49 seconds to go in the half.
3: And the Spurs stormed out to a double-digit lead in the first quarter. This series has featured double-digit leads at the end of one in all four games. This time, the Spurs by 19 points, 14 threes in the first half. They would go on to take a 76-49 lead into the locker room, a 27-point deficit. 76 points, the most a team has ever scored on the road in the first half of an NBA Finals game. Then, in the second half, the party officially got underway. OG Anunoby, just under 7 minutes to go in the third.
24: Now Brunson, bounce pass to Bridges, whips it up top to Cat. 6:53 to go. Into the corner, Anunoby. His three is good. And all of a sudden, the New York Knicks have cut it to 19.
30: And listen, this is very manageable all of a sudden, it feels like, for the New York Knicks.
31: It's 10 points off the lead. They once led by 29.
24: And Steph Castle is back on the floor. This 10-0 run with Castle on the bench. Inbound, Hart drills a three from up top. The run continues for the Knicks. Down 16. 13 straight points. 5:20 to go, third quarter.
3: And so the Knicks began chipping away, little by little, and the Spurs essentially began to implode. The shots that were falling in the first half were no more, and New York took advantage. A 90-75 Spurs lead at the start of the fourth quarter. New York didn't give up, stayed the course. Then with 1:22 remaining in the game.
24: Pass to

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4: 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The New York Knicks trailing 76-49 at the break complete the greatest halftime comeback in NBA postseason history. Didn't take their first lead.

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6: The Kansas City Chiefs are adding 2 years to Patrick Mahomes' contract in a reworked deal that ties him to Kansas City through 2023. It's at a value of $504 million, one that makes it the first NFL deal ever at over half a billion dollars. Shohei Ohtani and the Los Angeles Dodgers led by 5 runs in the 7th inning against the Pittsburgh Pirates. But Ohtani chose not to challenge at least 2 questionable pitches, setting the stage for the Pittsburgh comeback as the Pirates go on to win it 9-8. And the New York Knicks did this seemingly impossible and overcame a 27-point halftime deficit, trailed by as many as 29 points, to defeat the San Antonio Spurs in Game 4 of the NBA Finals at Madison Square Garden on Wednesday night, 107-106, to take a 3-1 series lead as it now heads back to Texas.
7: Harper about to receive the ball. He's got it. Sideline left. Inbound over the top. Castle has it. Lost it. Taken away. The Knicks have done it. The biggest comeback in NBA Finals history. Game 4 of the Finals goes to New York. Incredible. And the Knicks are as close to an NBA championship as they've been since 1994. Up 3-1.
6: 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I'm Chris Burnett. Back to the Big Apple, the Knicks overcame one of the worst first-half performances in recent memory. Fought through foul trouble early with Karl Anthony Towns, they somehow weathered the onslaught of points from San Antonio in the first half, who had 76 at the break. The most a team has ever scored on the road in the first half of an NBA Finals game. Jalen Brunson had a game-high 36 points. OG Anunoby, 33 points of his own. Cat, double-digit rebounds with 10. For the Spurs, Victor Wembanyama led the team with 24 points and added 13 rebounds. And De'Aaron Fox and Devin Vassell added 13 apiece. You heard the game here on ESPN Radio. Mark Kestacher, PJ Carlesimo, and Doris Burke had the call for us at MSG. Let's head there now and check in courtside. Take it away, Mark.
7: Chris, thank you very much. It's been a party at Madison Square Garden, and we're like many minutes since the buzzer sounded. The Knicks with a 3-1 series lead after the greatest finals comeback in NBA Finals history. The Knicks on that late tip-in win it 107-106. Doris Burke, PJ Carlesimo, I'll let you guys get a crack at it. What the heck just happened in this comeback?
8: Well,

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5: The 1-2. Strike three, and there it is, 3,500 in the career of Max Scherzer, the 11th pitcher in Major League history to do it, and Mad Max wasted no time punching out the first batter of the game.
2: Number 4.
3: Fernando Tatis Jr. walks it off for the Padres, 97.3 The Fan.
6: Here's the pitch. Fernando swings, hits it on a line, deep to left field. Blade's going back. This one, gonna go! A line drive, game-winning home run! Just over the fence in left, and Fernando's second of the year, a game winner against the Reds, with two outs in the bottom of the ninth.
2: Number 3.
3: The Giants walk it off in grand fashion against the Nationals, KNBR.
7: The pitch. Swing, there's a high drive down the right field line, deep into the corner. It's a grand slam! I can't believe it! The 21-year-old Eldridge has electrified Oracle Park. It's a game-ending grand slam.
2: Number 2.
3: OG Anunoby's heroic tip shot sends the Madison Square Garden crowd into a frenzy. 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
8: Knicks were down as many as 29. Anunoby gets it into Brunson. Brunson pulls a quick three off the front rim. No.
9: Tip it good for the lead with 1.2 seconds to go. OG Anunoby flying out of nowhere. And this place is rocking at the Garden.
2: Number 1.
3: A historic comeback puts the Knicks one game away from winning the NBA Finals. ESPN Radio.
8: Harper about to receive the ball. He's got it. Sideline left. Inbound over the top. Castle has it. Lost it. Take it away. The Knicks have done it. The biggest comeback in NBA Finals history. Game 4 of the Finals goes to New York. Incredible. And the Knicks are as close to an NBA championship as they've been since 1994, up 3-1.
3: So the Knicks do the impossible. What a night in New York. What a night for basketball. What a night for sports. The city that never sleeps won't be sleeping tonight. Now one game away from their first NBA title since 1973. SportsCenter All Night, ESPN Radio, mandatory mini camps in full swing across the NFL. Storylines aplenty. And one of the big ones continues to be A.J. Brown in New England. This is the time to build the connections needed for a fast start in 2026. Brown's hoping to do just that with new QB Drake May. Head coach Mike Vrabel on these two.
10: And so there's some professional initiative. I think we have that in every facet of our program. When the players go out there, whether it's, you know, Kevin Byard or, you know, Draymond Jones, they say, you know, can we do it this way? Yeah, sure, as long as we're on the same page. And, you know, so I think that'll happen with Drake and AJ as well, that there'll be some things that, you know, maybe he's done before that he likes, and, you know, there'll be things that we'll add new to him.
3: New England near the top of the league in passing yards per game last season. Pat's hoping Brown's the missing piece for a Super Bowl run. They travel to defending champion Seattle to open the NFL season on Wednesday, September 9th. Further south, Brown's old stomping grounds, Philadelphia Eagles' Jalen Hurts is as busy as any QB in the league right now. He's charged with learning a new system this offseason under new OC Sean Mannion. It's meant to play more to his strengths. Head coach Nick Sirianni on how that's going so far.
11: I know Jalen sees Sean's relentless approach and his work ethic and, you know, his knowledge on

0: on the offensive football. And I think, you know, Sean sees Jalen's relentless approach to how he goes about every single day, being the same guy every single day. And you know, the doing what he's supposed to do on the field and in the weight room and the way Jalen goes about his work. And so it's just daily, consistent, you know, building of trust. And that's what's going on right now.
1: And trust will be critical between these two, especially this year if the Eagles are going to be successful. Philly opens its season by hosting division rival Washington in week one. SportsCenter All Night, ESPN Radio, Astros, Angels in baseball. Angels with the win will have their first series win versus the Astros since 2024. This one needed extras in the 10th.
2: A hit wins the game right here. Fly ball deep enough to the outfield to pitch, and there's a line shot into left field, and that's going to win the ball game. Siri comes through on an 0-2 pitch. He lines that one into left field, and coming in and scoring is Madrigal. Angels win this game tonight in 10 innings by the final of 3-2, and you can put a halo over this one.
1: So the Angels indeed get that first series win against the Astros. Also, Mariners-Orioles. Orioles get the win here 7-2. Baltimore snaps a four-game losing streak. Pete Alonso, a solo home run in the sixth inning to break the 0-0 tie. 8 of his 14 home runs this season have put the team into the lead. Stanley Cup Final Game 5 coming your way later tonight. In Raleigh, series tied 2-2 after Carolina used two goals from its captain, Jordan Staal, in Game 4. Lenovo Center will be rocking the puck drops at 8. We're heading back to the frenzy inside Madison Square Garden. Mitt Sports Center All Night continues.
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0: 10, Giants Bryce Eldridge, age 21, the youngest player in MLB history to walk off a grand slam. The previous youngest was Roberto Clemente back in 1956. Eldridge has now homered in back-to-back games. He has just two home runs to his name. San Francisco Giants, first team to win after trailing by 8-plus runs after 7 innings since 2009. And according to ESPN Analytics, Washington had a 99.9% chance to win after the top of the 8th inning. Yankees Guardians, Yankees going for the sweep here. Cleveland hoping to snap its 3-game losing streak. Guardians struck first, but New York brought its bats today in the 7th.
1: 2-2. Caballero slaps the single into right field. Dellinger will score. Grisham held up at third. It's an RBI single for Jose Caballero, and the Yankee lead is now 7-3.
0: That from the Yes Network. Cleveland found a way to get one more in the 9th, but no rally. Yankees win it 8-4. Yankees, it's their 4th road series sweep this season. That's the most in Major League Baseball, and it matches their total from all of last season. Trent Grisham now on a 6-game hitting streak, his longest since 8 straight in 2023. And the Guardians, it's their 4th straight loss, tied for their longest streak this season. $500 million in Kansas City, the first of its kind. More on that when SportsCenter All Night continues. 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
0: 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Chris Burnett with you here on SportsCenter All Night. The New York Knicks trailing 76-49 at the break complete the greatest halftime comeback in NBA postseason history. Didn't take their first lead until 1:22 remaining. 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
13: Pass to Towns, back in the hands of Brunson. Brunson against Castle, four to shoot. He's still on the arc. Now tip of the circle, free throw line. Puts it up on the float. Gets the roll, and the Knicks have the lead. First time they have climbed the mountain down 29.
14: And who's doing it again? Jalen Brunson.
13: 1:18 to go. This place is shaking.
0: Brunson with a game-high 36 points.

0: and ties the team's longest win streak this season. Red Sox Rays in the AL East. Tampa hoping to keep serve with New York atop the division. Bit of a slow start. The Rays struck first. Boston won in the eighth, but Tampa got the win in this one 7-5. It's back to New York for more from an epic Game 4. SportsCenter All Night continues. It's ESPN Radio.
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0: The Kansas City Chiefs are adding 2 years to Patrick Mahomes' contract in a reworked deal that ties him to Kansas City through 2023. It's at a value of $504 million, one that makes it the first NFL deal ever at over $500 million. Shohei Ohtani and the Los Angeles Dodgers led by 5 runs in the 7th inning.

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6: 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Strike three, and there it is, 3,500 in the career of Max Scherzer, the 11th pitcher in Major League history to do it, and Mad Max wasted no time punching out the first batter of the game.
2: Number 4.
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7: Here's the pitch. Fernando swings, hits it on a line, deep to left field. Blade's going back. This one, gotta go! A line drive, game-winning home run! Just over the fence! In left, and Fernando's second of the year, a game winner against the Reds with two outs in the bottom of the ninth.
2: Number 3.
4: The Giants walk it off in grand fashion against the Nationals. KNBR.
8: The pitch. Swing. There's a high drive down the right field line, deep into the corner. It's a grand slam! I can't believe it! The 21-year-old Eldridge has electrified Park. It's a game-ending grand slam.
2: Number 2.
4: OG Anunoby's heroic tip shot sends the Madison Square Garden crowd into a frenzy. 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
9: Knicks were down as many as 29. Anunoby gets it into Brunson. Brunson pulls a quick three off the front rim. No.
10: Tip it good for the lead with 1.2 seconds to go. OG Anunoby flying out of nowhere. And this place is rocking.
2: One.
4: A historic comeback puts the Knicks one game away from winning the NBA Finals. ESPN Radio.
9: Harper about to receive the ball. He's got it. Sideline left. Inbound over the top. Castle has it. Lost it. Take it away. The Knicks have done it. The biggest comeback in NBA Finals history. Game 4 of the Finals goes to New York. Incredible. And the Knicks are as close to an NBA championship as they've been since 1994, up 3-1.
4: So the Knicks do the impossible. What a night in New York. What a night for basketball. What a night for sports. The city that never sleeps won't be sleeping tonight. Now one game away from their first NBA title since 1973. SportsCenter All Night, ESPN Radio. Mandatory mini camps in full swing across the NFL. Storylines aplenty. And one of the big ones continues to be A.J. Brown in New England. This is the time to build the connections needed for a fast start in 2026. Brown's hoping to do just that with new QB Drake May. Head coach Mike Vrabel on these two.
11: And so there's some professional initiative. I think we have that in every facet of our program. When the players go out there, whether it's, you know, Kevin Byard or, you know, Draymond Jones, and say, you know, can we do it this way? Yeah, sure, as long as we're on the same page. And, you know, so I think that'll happen.

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9: 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The greatest comeback in NBA playoff history! The Knicks pull off the miracle comeback and lead it 3-1!
10: Can you just explain how that thing fell apart in the fourth quarter?
11: I think it began before that. 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
12: The stakes of what we're playing for, to put as much good work into that first half as we did and get the lead that we had and not finish the job is disappointing, to say the least. 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
13: 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Mike Breen on the call, ABC last night. Mark Kestisher, ESPN Radio. You heard it right here. Presented by Gusto, as many of you could be tuning in right now on the radio side all across the country. Sirius XM80, all of our great ESPN radio stations, including 1050 right here in New York, and on the TV side on ESPN2, and have no idea what we're about to say. The New York Knicks came back from 29 down in the NBA Finals to take a 3-1 series lead. Along with Michelle Smallman, Chris Canty, Evan Cohen with you. Good morning. What the heck happened last night?
14: Nobody is having a better morning than New Yorkers. Nobody.
15: No, absolutely
14: not. The city is lit. It's up. New York on the verge of winning a championship, their first one in 53 years. I'm not even a Knicks fan, and I'm hyped for the city. Everybody's so excited. My wife and I are watching the game in real time last night. As soon as OG tips that ball in, everybody in my building goes crazy. After the final buzzer sounds, people outside honking their horns, everybody yelling in the streets. It is pandemonium in New York City right now, and I'm here for it. It's awesome.
15: It is awesome. You know how in Seattle, when Beast Mode would run in for a touchdown, they would say that it would register an earthquake because of the way the stadium would shake because it was so loud? When OG tapped that ball in, I wonder if New York City registered an earthquake. The city erupted. The windows were shaking in New York City. And honestly, that was one of the most unbelievable plays I've ever seen. It was divine, almost. It looked like the hand of the Lord moved through OG Anunoby to get that ball in the basket. I am with you, CeCe. I am not a Knicks fan. I wore orange today out of respect for what I saw last night.
13: Oh, then you're a Knicks fan.
15: No, for a team that's down...
13: You can't wear orange and claim you're not a Knicks fan.
15: No,
13: you're a Knicks fan.
15: It's respect. For a team that is down 29 points, to be able to have the composure, the moxie, the grit to come back and win that game, nothing but respect from me.
13: They should have actually brought out the Larry O'Brien trophy last night and called it a day. I want as many games for our network as possible. It's wonderful for all the people involved and our great advertising partners to get all the promotion. That said, the Larry O'Brien trophy should have been handed out last night. They should have awarded OG Anunoby the MVP of the series because it is over. Absolutely over. The Knicks are unbeatable. The 13-game win streak, they're down 29 in this game last night. The-

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6: 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OG Anunoby flying out of nowhere.
7: I don't know if there's a play bigger than any other play in the history of Knicks basketball. 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
10: 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The greatest comeback in the history of the NBA Finals. And certainly OG Anunoby, a huge star last night with his defensive play on De'Aaron Fox on one end and then the tip in on the other end. You know how big this comeback slash collapse was last night? Patrick Mahomes is a $500 million contract.
11: Yeah.
10: And it's... We'll get to that at some point.
12: Yeah. Patrick Mahomes, irrelevant.
10: Yeah, Patrick Mahomes got 2 years added to his deal. He's got $500 million coming to him. May still be underpaid. We'll get to it when we have a couple of minutes.
11: Can I ask you a question?
10: Yeah.
11: Was last night the OG game or was it the Wu game? Wu-Tang performing at halftime?
10: Well, what are they? They're
11: like,
10: OGs.
11: I mean, you know, listen, coaches, players, they come and go, but Wu-Tang is forever. Like
10: Shaolin's finest.
11: Last night felt like the Wu performed at halftime. Knicks mount the greatest comeback in finals history, arguably because of the stage, the greatest comeback in NBA history.
12: Okay, but normally Wu-Tang is for the kids, but the Spurs are the kids, so, you know, it's like a double negative.
11: Is Wu-Tang for the kids, though?
12: Allegedly.
11: I mean, Wu-Tang is for everybody, ain't it? Wu-Tang is worldwide.
12: Wu-Tang is for New York, because guess what? They brought the vibes back.
11: The only people that Wu-Tang is not for are people in San Antonio, Texas.
12: Mm. So we're obviously boots on the ground here in New York.
11: Yeah.
12: We were just talking during the break about how all night long we could hear people celebrating on the streets.
11: New York was turnt, man.
12: It was
11: unbelievable crazy last night.
12: And I said, if you're a boss in New York today and you're you know, your employees come in a little banged up, just allow it. Imagine
11: the boss is gonna be banged up. He was at
12: the
11: game.
12: You gotta allow it. It was the most unbelievable thing we've ever seen. But imagine waking up this morning and you're a Spurs fan. Imagine the energy or lack thereof of the vibes in San Antonio today.
11: Oh, yeah. Put the for sale signs and the moving signs in De'Aaron Fox's yard.
10: Oh, don't suggest that.
11: Get him out of there. Get him out of there.
10: Jerry in Vegas watching on ESPN, too.
11: Get him out.
10: Morning, Jerry, after the greatest comeback in NBA Finals history, 29 down, Knicks win up 3-1. Jerry.
13: Yes. First of all, again, big fan of the show. Love you guys. Chris, you're killing De'Aaron Fox a little too much, and I'm going to tell you why. Cardinals sin 101 in coaching. Who is the most dangerous man taking the ball out of bounds? It's the guy inbounding the ball. This was a philosophical mess, and I'll tell you the flip side of that. When the Knicks had to guard the inbound, Mike Brown made the correct move of putting in the second seven-footer. You got Cat on the ball, and then you have, you know, Mitch Robinson guarding Wemby. Shout out Mike Breen. If you watch the telecast, before the inbounds, Mike Breen says publicly for all to hear,

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9: It's not over. The Knicks have got to get the job done. And I know you say it's over.
10: It's over.
11: Knicks are five. What did I say before?
9: Hold on. But now, more rest in between games. We have seen 3-1 series leads crumble before. Let's not get ahead of ourselves.
12: Michelle Smallman, in a second. We'll need to go deeper on that one. It's not over. 3-1 Knicks. Last night, you heard it here on ESPN Radio. Of course, presented by Gusto. Again, $500 million to Mahomes. All right, well, whatever. We'll wait on that one. Yeah, we can wait on that.
9: World Cup starts today.
12: World Cup starts today, which we will get to, obviously, and all of the amazing soccer that we're about to see. Stanley Cup game 5 tonight. All of that has to wait because of the fact that we saw the single greatest comeback in the history of the sport, the NBA Finals, last night, as the New York Knicks come back from 29 down to win against the San Antonio Spurs by 1 point. A reminder, this was SportsCenter, a new interview podcast from Rich Eisen featuring SportsCenter legends, available now on Disney+, the Rich Eisen Show YouTube channel, and all podcast platforms. This was SportsCenter, presented by Gusto. You know, this was SportsCenter Season 2. Could have Scott Van Pelt on, talking about his night last night at Madison Square Garden and his entire career. And, of course, that included
9: I need that, though. SVP is one of the
12: greatest. I don't think he's on Season 1. I could be wrong, though. I know Dan Patrick is, Chris Berman is, Linda Cohn is. I don't remember all the other ones. Bad job by me. But the point is, Scott Van Pelt, SportsCenter last night there, that's a This Was SportsCenter with Rich Eisen kind of thing.
9: But few people are better at describing the scene in an eloquent way than Scott Van Pelt. I would love an oral history from him.

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11: This is one of the most important days in New York sports history. Right up there with January 12, 1969.
12: I got news for you, buddy. We're going to win the game, I guarantee you.
11: May 8, 1970.
13: Here comes Willis, and the crowd is going wild.
11: October 27, 1986.
14: Behind the back.
11: June 14th, 1994.
13: The waiting is over. The New York Rangers are the Stanley Cup champions.
11: This is right up there with the most important days in New York sports history.
13: Throws it deep downfield, wide open Tyree, who makes the catch.
11: Let's not kid ourselves. There's a ton of pressure on the New York Knicks to respond and win Game 4.
15: Tip it good. OG Anunoby, and this place is rocking at the Garden.
16: Wow. Can I give public praise? Who made that?
17: That was unreal.
16: Who made that?
11: That was great.
18: I got you guys.
11: Nice, Cam.
16: Well done, Cam.
17: Nice. Plus work.
16: Well done.
17: And also, a shout out to our guy Chris Canty too for predicting it.
18: Very prescient.
16: What do you mean
18: Canty?
16: Two? He was in it. That was what it was. It was
17: that's
16: him.
17: What I'm saying. He predicted it yesterday.
11: Cam put it together though. That was
17: no,
11: awesome.
17: Cam, amazing.
11: All
17: work.
11: Of the calls
16: wow,
11: from those
16: Cam
11: moments.
16: Pratt.
17: So
16: New York
17: good,
16: sports. Excellent, excellent job there. That was surreal to think. Yes, CeCe predicted it. I don't know that you predicted the way it happened, because I don't think anyone could have ever predicted the way it happened last night, but you said it would be one of the most important days in New York sports history. And I believe that that game was the closeout game. I don't think there's any chance that the Spurs come back and win this series. And I don't think there's any chance that when the Knicks actually do close it out, whenever that may be, here on ESPN Radio, presented by Gusto, all of the NBA Finals games, whenever that is, that's the game. Last night, OG Anunoby game-winning tip after OG Anunoby had, in essence, a game-saving block on a horrifically dumb play by the Spurs, specifically De'Aaron Fox, not to run out the clock. And that's what you had last

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17: 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The biggest comeback in NBA Finals history. Game 4 of the Finals goes to New York. Incredible!
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1: Yo!
2: Yo!
0: Yo! Welcome in, OTV, here on this Thursday morning, live from the Raising Cane's studio. Jake, Flynn, Alondra, Tay-Tay, all here with you. What was that for? We just got started. How are you groaning?
1: No, it was a good. It was a growl.
0: Oh, okay.
1: It wasn't a groan. I got some good rest last night. I fell asleep. 10 p.m. The series is 2-2 now. Great. What?
0: I didn't say anything.
1: Maybe. Did I miss anything?
3: Wait, what time did you go to bed?
2: Around it was 10. Definitely later.
3: Oh, then yeah, that would have been.
1: Yeah.
2: Oh, I thought you were texting at the end, but.
1: It's 2-2.
2: Yeah, 2-2. You're right. Mm-hmm. Nobody tell him what happened. Mm-hmm. Please.
0: Yeah, because we've all known Flynn to go to bed at 10.
1: Yeah, that was really a joke. I didn't fall asleep till 12:30. Y'all know that, guys.
2: I'm like, that felt very responsible of you.
0: Yeah, I knew what he was doing.
1: Yeah, you
0: he
1: guys
0: knew
1: know.
0: What he was doing.
1: I ain't trying to get over 5 hours of sleep.
2: Can't believe the series is 2-2 headed to San Antonio.
1: It's crazy.
0: I don't even know what time. I might have been later. I might have been later than that.
1: Just going on vibes?
0: Adrenaline. Mm-hmm. You know, we get home from baseball about, I don't know what, maybe it's about 8 o'clock. About 8 o'clock, you know, and watching a little bit of the game on the phone, and I'm like, oh, boy. Oh, boy. You know?
1: Yeah.
0: Not going great.
1: Yeah.
0: 10 points.
2: I mean, we're definitely getting dog walked in the first half.
0: Points were adding up quick for the Spurs. Oof. They couldn't miss a shot.
2: Not one.
1: Wait, what does that mean?
2: Dog walked?
1: Yeah.
2: Like they were just getting just smashed, like just absolutely dominated.
0: Never heard that?
1: Oh, no. I mean, I've heard of dog walks, but.
2: Maybe I said that wrong.
0: No, no. Nope.
3: No, that's
0: perfectly right. You said it exactly
1: yeah, that's
0: right.
1: Not a saying that I'm familiar with.
2: Okay.
1: Yeah. Well, I like it.
2: Were getting
1: but
2: dog walked.
1: But you said
2: walked.
1: We, so I didn't know if like the Spurs were
0: no,
1: getting.
0: No, she was like
2: no.
0: In third person as I was telling the story.
1: Got it.
2: Yeah.
0: Yeah.
2: I thought I said you.
0: And
2: anyway.
0: I know what you meant.
2: The Knicks were getting dog walked in the first
0: absolutely.
2: Half.
0: Absolutely. Absolutely they were. And, you know, I'm sitting there and I got the game on and I'm still watching every dribble, but I'm like, I'm going to do stuff around the house.
2: Yeah.
0: Like, I got to get stuff done, and I can't just sit here and watch this.
1: Yeah.
0: I mean, literally, the Spurs could not miss. Mm-hmm. No matter where they shot a three from, it was going in. And then when Mitchell Robinson got the flagrant on Wemby, I'm like, oh, they're frustrated. This is over. This is done. Wemby thought he got him, too, and I agree with him. He's like, I'm in your head, and you were.
1: Got out of
2: and he was gassed.
0: Oh, he was
2: he needs gassed. To hit the conditioning hard.
0: My guy, you're from Chalmette. I know you've worked out harder.
3: Well, it's funny. They said on the broadcast, Mitchell Robinson normally plays 11 minutes a game.
2: Yeah, you could tell.
3: So, but with like, Karl Anthony Towns, with the two awful first fouls, he had to play, like, quickly. Because, I mean, what? Cat had those first two fouls within, like, 3 minutes.
2: Well, yeah, I get why he was in the game, but he was gassed.
0: Oh. He had his hands on his knees, like, Pee-wee style. Like at the free throw, I.
2: The director was low key messy for keep like they kept going back to him just out of breath.
0: He was in the position where the strength coach is like, stand up, stand tall, ain't no air down there.
2: Literally,
0: like, I don't know. Is air down
2: hands
0: here
2: on your head.
0: His air feels pretty
1: that's
0: good
1: what
0: down
1: I'm
0: here.
1: Saying. Strength and conditioning coaches always say you can't breathe better when your hands are on your knees. I disagree.
2: I disagree vehemently.
0: Yeah. Me too.
1: Put your hands above your head.
0: Every time I do
1: it helps
0: that,
1: the blood flow. I don't know, coach. Makes me more tired.
2: It made me more tired.
0: More tired. I think they did that on purpose.
2: Yeah.
1: Oh,
0: we're going to get you more tired to see how far we can push you.
1: Yeah. No, yeah. I appreciate that. I appreciate the history of our workouts.
0: Yeah.
1: But during, I was like, man, this feels really nice. Just throw a little hand on the knee. So I get it.
0: And then they started playing a couple of centers that only friends and family know.
2: They were I don't think he thought he was going to play four centers in the first half.
0: This guy, one time, somebody went in and they're like, this guy hadn't played all playoffs. But because Cat got two very quick fouls, like Tay-Tay mentioned there, and Mitchell Robinson looked like he had the conditioning of me as a 41-year-old trying to play an NBA game, they had to do
2: so
0: it.
2: So bad.
0: And what was a deficit? It was 27 actual at halftime, right?
2: Yeah.
3: Yeah, I think 29 right before.
0: And then they cut. Mm-hmm. Yeah, they made a shot. Cut it to 27. So there's a lot of moments to get into of kind of what changed it, what changed the course, how it happened. The most was the most points in the first half ever for an NBA Finals team, and then the largest comeback ever in the NBA Finals.
2: Also, I mean, like, I think the most threes scored in the first half, too.
3: Yeah.
0: Yes.
3: Right before half, they hit that last, what was it, 14?
0: I mean,
2: it was a lot.
0: When De'Aaron Fox is like no doubt hitting threes, you're like, it ain't our day. Mm-hmm. It ain't our day.
3: And honestly, like, he's a good
2: Vassell
3: shooter.
2: Vassell, too.
3: But Devin Vassell took three bad, contested, hand-in-your-face three-pointer, nailed all three of them.
2: Yeah.
3: It was like, those were not open shots.
2: They definitely didn't want to go to halftime because they were Mm-mm. hot. Mm-hmm. And it, like, definitely cooled them down when they went back in the locker room.
0: I mean,
2: a 29-point, I know it was 27 at the half, but like a 29-point lead that you had and you blew that, that is quite literally the biggest choke job in the finals ever.
0: Oh, yeah. 29-point lead and you scored 30 total points.
4: I would say probably in NBA history.
2: No, it is.
0: Yeah.
3: Yeah, the 30 points in the second half, though, Jay, because I'm watching it. What was it, 72, 71 at halftime? And I'm like, even if the Knicks come back.
0: 76 for the Spurs.
3: For the Spurs. I'm like, even if the Knicks come back. The Spurs are going to score 150 points in this game. Yeah. Like, how do you stop that? You talk about all the threes in the first half. Spurs went 3-for-17 from three in the second half. Why the hell took 17 threes up 29 times. Points? I don't know. That's the part I don't get. I don't know why you're taking threes.
0: Probably
2: that's
0: some
2: what was
0: of
2: pissing
0: it.
2: Me
0: there's,
2: off.
0: Yeah, it would. Me too. But there's probably some of it. They were like, we were so hot in the first half. We're going to find it again.
3: We're
0: going to find it again. We're going to find it. And then they just kept doing it. And they just,
3: there was a point early in the third. The Spurs are up 25 points. Eight straight possessions. The Spurs took a three. Eight straight possessions up 25 points. I get you were hot. Look what worked for you in game three.
2: Yeah.
3: The reason you won game three is because you attacked. Driving. You were more physical and you got to the rim.
2: Yeah.
3: Do that again. I thought it was a, whether it was Mitch Johnson's idea, whatever. I thought it was poorly coached in the second half.
2: Well, that's what I was going to say is that I relinquished my Mitch Johnson. I, like, apologized to Mitch Johnson. I was like, Mitch, I was not familiar with your game.
0: Yeah.
2: Like, last season, I was very critical of him. And then I was like, okay, he's in the playoffs. Like, he's been making them look ready and good. And I like the way that he was coaching on the court and everything.
0: Yeah.
2: And then last night, in the second half, I'm just like, what is the thought process here? Especially toward the end where they started to get a little panicked. I was they were panicking.
0: Yeah.
2: Like De'Aaron Fox, that last where the ball was loose and he ran to go get it and he tried to lay it up at the rim.
0: That might be the biggest single bonehead play in NBA.
3: Like, dude, dribble it out.
2: What are you doing?
3: 35 seconds left. Dribble it out.
2: And then the inbound play, I don't know. This is where I start to question, like, what Mitch Johnson is thinking sometimes. And the team's young, but
0: that part of it showed, for sure.
2: Showed 100%.
0: It showed twice in this series of just how young they are, how incredibly talented they are, showed all series, but how young they are and, like, something very small. I will say this, De'Aaron Fox knows better. He's as veteran as you have on this team. Like, he knows he's got to dribble that out, get some free throws, and put the game away.
4: That was with, like, less than 10 seconds left.
3: Yeah. So, because
4: you just said 30-something seconds. Yeah. That was, like,
3: Thirty before the ball was stolen. The Knicks were inbounding with 36. They dribbled it around. He gets
0: when
3: the ball.
0: He gets
3: it's, like,
0: it, there's
3: 8 seconds?
2: There's 1.2. Wait, yeah. De'Aaron?
0: When Fox goes for the layup, there's
3: 8-9.
0: Maybe somewhere around there because then the Knicks get it. And when they dribble it to half court, it's, like, 5 points.
3: Something. Yeah, and then that's when they called the timeout.
0: If he dribbles that out, Matt, they win.
4: And they were
0: going to hit his free throws, and the game's going to be over. Or at least, like, they're going to be up three.
4: Even if you make it, you're still only up three.
0: Yeah.
2: Yeah.
4: It was, and I know things happen fast. It was a loose ball, and he was racing two other Knicks players. Like, I get it. Things happen fast, but you got to be better than that. And you say that they're young. Yeah, but, like, if they just plan, get Dylan Harper
2: to your
4: the
2: point,
4: ball.
2: Fox
4: if they
2: isn't.
4: If they get Dylan Harper the ball more times at the end of the game, they win the game.
3: Dude, they played like those.
0: He's so good.
4: He's so like, good. And I feel like they're punishing him for being a rookie, like, at the end of a game.
2: Yeah.
0: When he is the most composed.
4: He's more
0: composed
4: than
0: anybody. Including Wimby. Because Wemby's panicked too.
2: Yeah.
0: During this. And look.
4: Nobody wanted to make a shot. Nobody wanted to win the game. That was embarrassing.
3: In the second half, you would have thought the Spurs were down 20. The way they were panicking, they were jacking up threes. Like, dude, this is your game. Drive to the basket, get a foul. You know you're going to get the calls. Everybody shot a lot of free throws last night. Like, get there. Take advantage of that. And they did not.
4: I was watching that game, and I'm like, I know I don't know a lot about basketball. I hadn't watched many games. But I can tell you just from watching tonight and watching a little bit of the other games, just get it to Dylan Harper. He's the most composed one on your team.
0: Yeah.
4: And you can't even – it's like an accident when he gets the ball.
2: Yeah. Like, they had Harper inbounded the last play, right? No, it was Fox to Castle.
0: Yeah.
2: But they should have just –
4: I'm just watching. I'm like, that's the guy. Give it to him.
0: Yeah. For sure. In that situation, too, if you don't draw up a play for him – that ball's got to go to Wemby 100 times.
2: Yes.
0: 100.
3: Throw it down low.
0: Because you can't. Well, even if I thought the same thing, but even if you don't do that, there's no contesting a shot of his.
2: Right.
0: You can't do it.
2: You're literally 8 feet tall.
0: You can't. You could throw it to him at the 3-point line, and Mitchell Robinson or Cat, whoever, can be out there, and it doesn't matter.
2: It's awful.
0: He's going to get a good look.
2: Yeah.
0: I was shocked when he didn't get the
2: basketball. Ananobi was the savior of the night.
0: He has been.
2: And, again, back to coaching, he was not covered when he was inbounding the play. Right. They were all covering everybody out on the floor, which I understand, but, like, that gave him the opportunity to come and rebound that missed shot that Brunson had.
3: Dude, we're watching. Victoria was out all last night, so she gets home. It's like 10 o'clock. And I was like,
0: out? Her and Razor?
3: And her sister. And she texted me earlier. She goes, how's the game going? I was like, I got it on in the background. It's kind of a blowout right now. And she gets home, have it on in the in our bedroom. And she's like, what's going on? I was like, the Knicks are up one. She's like, how did that happen? And we're talking about the last shot. I was like, it's going to go to Brunson. I was like, I know Ananobi should probably take this. He's hot.
0: Yeah.
3: And then when Jalen Brunson jacked up that three, which I hated, and then Ananobi runs in there. I was like, they just don't quit, man. Like, Ananobi makes winning basketball plays.
0: Yeah, he's awesome. Now, I would have been texting y'all way more if I wasn't about to throw my phone through the screen to New York to hit Josh Hart, who I love, in the head. Because him getting stuck in between the layup and dunk, I was like, that's the game. That cost them the game. Because if you take the lead right there, the momentum's on your side. Now they've got a little bit of momentum. He just got stuck. He goes up and is like, do I dunk? Do I? Oh, my God. And then he doesn't box out.
2: Yeah.
0: On the other end. And they get the rebound. I'm like, if you box out, the game might be over. So there was some winning plays at the end, but there was some losing plays, too.
4: Taylor, you were talking about the Brunson shooting a three so fast from deep. After the game, and I kind of agree with you watching, again, I'm not the basketball guy. They were saying that was actually a smart. Like, people are doing that now. They are throwing up the shot earlier to try to get an offensive rebound and get a tip in.
3: Which is fine. You're giving up a lot of size to San Antonio, which is the only issue. The reason Ananobi got the rebound or tip in, if you go look, there's four San Antonio Spurs standing there and no one leaves their feet.
0: Yeah.
3: I mean, it's incredible. And Nookie brought it up in the chat. It's why I was talking about earlier.
4: It was a perfect bounce, perfect timing. Like, it was
3: awesome.
4: You do that 50 times more, probably never happens.
3: Well, it was
4: because it didn't bounce right to his hand. Yeah.
3: Going back to the Spurs need to be more aggressive. It's what I was talking about in game three, right? Like, I thought Wemby finally played like a 7-footer in game three. Like, he's been kind of passive. And Nook puts it here, and it's absolutely right. Victor Wembanyama shot one attempt in the final 8.5 minutes of this game. He took one shot in the final 8.5 minutes. You can't do that. Like, I understand you're young. I understand you're struggling. And Knicks are coming back. You're the guy. You got to put the team on your back. You got to be more aggressive. One shot attempt in the last 8.5 minutes, it can't happen.
4: They were pretty aggressive with him. It was
3: sure.
4: It was good. It was like for me to be able to watch and be like, these guys getting after it a little bit. They were doing a lot to Wemby physically. It's hard to get a shot off. I was the last play of the game, the inbound play. I'm like, just throw it up to Wemby. But they're like, they're assaulting him.
3: Get somebody else to beat you.
4: Absolutely.
3: Which, again, Harper could have been that guy. And, you know, it's funny. We're talking about, De'Aaron Fox is a savvy vet. Not a ton of playoff experience, though. Mm-hmm. I mean, he was stuck in Sacramento for the first 5-6 years of his career. Like, He's 28 years old, but he didn't have a ton of playoff experience either. Like, just go with the hot hand.
4: Yeah, let's give it to Harper. And again, I said they're assaulting it. Like, I was not complaining because I enjoyed what I saw. Like, letting him play, and the guy's getting physical, and I love the elbows being thrown. I love there being some fights down there. It's good.
0: How about our guy Jose Alvarado playing a huge role in that game?
3: Dude, he's been big all series.
0: So the Knicks went to 2 point guards for, like, the whole run that they made, like, the 7-minute run that they made. They did something they hadn't really done. They just went 2 point guards, 2 ball handlers, and they're like, Spurs are really good on defense. We got to find a way to try to break this if we can.
4: Yeah.
0: So everything had to go literally perfect for them to make that comeback. The only thing that wasn't perfect was the 2 Josh Hart plays, and they overcame them. And when Jordan Clarkson at the end of the third quarter did what we all did, like when we're playing basketball with our friends, where we go up and we have no shot, no pass, and we panic a little bit and we just like throw it, I was like, they needed a 3 there because they were down 15. They had possession, last shot. They don't even get one off. I'm like, you had to hit a 3 there or something to get the momentum. So those are really the only 3 plays that didn't go the Knicks' way that entire second half.
3: Speaking of momentum, if Jalen Brunson could keep that going in game 3, he shot awful in the first half. He was still under 50%. He was awesome in the second half. If he can keep that going and figure it out, like, yeah, they're going to be tough to beat.
4: It was rocking in there last night.
2: It was at the end.
4: Those rich people were
2: quiet in the first half.
4: Those rich people were cheering.
3: I will say, shout out to the Knicks fans for sticking around.
0: Yeah.
4: They're sticking around.
3: There's a lot of arenas that would have paid
2: five figures for those
4: tickets. My God.
2: I'm saying too.
3: I get it. There's a lot of other things to do in New York. They're getting blown out. There's fan bases that would have left. Yeah. There are.
0: The Heat. Remember when they left and then
3: yes.
4: And look,
0: decade ago.
4: We gave a lot of FaceTime. It has to be a bandwagon fan, Taylor Swift.
3: Did anybody
4: know she was a Knicks fan?
2: No.
0: I don't think she's a Knicks fan.
4: Well, she had the jersey on.
3: She probably has a
0: fan. I appreciate her shirt that said Stevie Nicks? I do.
2: I like the Nickelback one better.
0: That was good, too. What was the other one? It was a third.
2: Nicole Kidman. Yeah. It's okay. I have the script. Yeah. Y'all were supposed to, like, the Knicks were supposed to win game 4.
4: This is going to be epic comeback.
3: Oh, how's the corgi? Are we out on it?
2: No, we were out on the corgi.
0: Yeah,
2: like,
0: we got out.
3: Because I just didn't know how the rest of the...
2: Well, only because game 1, she thought that the Spurs were going to win.
4: Mm-hmm. Yeah, we fed that corgi some grapes and chocolate.
2: No, we didn't. We didn't do that.
0: Wow. With what? Kane listening right there?
2: That's what? Crazy.
4: Earmuffs, Kane.
0: You can't give dogs grapes and chocolate. Coach Matt didn't say that.
4: Oh!
0: You giving your dog? You giving the dog grapes and chocolate? No, well,
4: oh,
0: yeah.
2: Dang,
4: dude, must have.
0: It's dark chocolate, right? It's healthy for you.
4: Yeah, yeah. It's got antioxidants.
2: Duh. Anyway, all right. Spurs and 7.
0: All right.
4: Spurs and 7, obviously.
0: God, I hope not. That will just
4: gonna be epic.
0: After the way I had to watch that basketball game,
4: oh, poor you.
0: Like,
2: when the ref talk last night started, I was like, oh my God.
4: Jake was like, wow.
0: I always think energy. Because like, I wasn't trying to blame. Right. I was like, this
4: guy tries to give off all these alpha vibes. My God. I've never seen someone blame refs more.
0: I was like, this is what happened. And that's why I stopped talking.
4: These refs need to be at a press conference.
0: I always say that.
4: I know.
2: So why would it be different now?
3: They do. Any ref.
0: You just contradicted yourself.
3: Players and coaches got to do it.
4: I didn't contradict myself. I was making fun of the thing that you always say. Yesterday, my God, the ref talk was very, very.
0: You want to
4: very beta.
0: We'll go through it.
2: I thought it was going to.
0: And then I was like, I'm not in the mood because Flynn's on his, and he's going to just whatever I say. He's just going to. This isn't like me fun watching. This is my favorite.
4: Like you
0: team.
4: Said, you
0: he doesn't have a favorite team in any sport outside of LSU football, so he doesn't get it.
2: The Rangers.
0: I started thinking about it. I was like, Rangers. Oh, he doesn't have a favorite team in sports. Because you don't. Like, there's not one team that you follow and you're a fan of besides LSU football.
4: Sure.
0: Yeah, right. So I was like, I don't think he understands, like, I'm not engaging in this because we might fight at work tomorrow.
2: Right.
0: Because it's my favorite team. It's Lange's favorite team. We're a little bit more passionate.
4: Yeah, it's the fisticuffs.
0: Bro. Not fisticuffs. Just argue.
2: I was giggling and kicking my feet in the first half.
0: What?
2: I was giggling and kicking my feet in the first half.
3: Should have. Couldn't miss a damn shot.
2: I was giddy as hell.
4: You did not want to be air in Jake's house, though.
3: They shot him 60%.
4: A bad day to be oxygen in Jake's house.
2: Sorry. We should go to break. Sorry.
4: Yeah, that's true. Come on, Jake.
0: All I did say was they overturned a foul on him, and they gave Cat his second. All three announcers.
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0: All right, welcome back in, OTB.
1: We talked about Gus. We're good.
0: No, I hate you. Shut up.
1: We're good. We gave a hug.
0: I didn't touch you.
1: Or it was a mental hug.
0: Hey, Memphis, there might be a blanket somewhere in here if you're going to go grab one, bud.
1: It is chilly.
0: Yeah. Well, not if you have this sweet-ass jacket that we have on, me and Alondra. Shout out to Raising Cane.
2: I even have the shorts on.
1: It's a bad day to be wind around y'all.
0: I was
2: so much wind.
0: Wind hates to see us coming. Uh-huh. I was going to wear the shorts, but I was like,
2: I had to roll them up like 3 times because they made me look.
0: Yeah, they're long. They're long. They're nice.
2: Like I'm into women, but
0: I knew what you meant. But I was like, I'm just going to go top. I'm just going to go. And I'm not going to leave Alondra hanging.
2: Bro, I thought you were.
0: I was like, no. I even put this in the wash. Like,
2: because it smelled a little.
0: It smelled like
2: plastic or
0: whatever.
2: Yeah, because
0: we've been in that wrapper. Yeah. I was like, I'm going to wash it and I'm going to wear it.
2: It took you forever to get that.
0: Yeah.
2: Sorry. Yeah, we're sick.
0: Shout out to our friends at Raising Cane's.
1: Oh man, my scarf's in the other room. I mean, in the office.
2: Go get it.
0: Got like a badge. You got the One Love right there. You got a bunch of cool World
2: Raising
0: Cup swag.
2: Cane's Football Club.
0: That's right.
2: RCFC.
0: We got Landon Donovan as a spokesman. Let's go, LD. Getting us ready for the World Cup tonight.
3: Landon Donovan scared the crap out of me this morning.
0: Bet he did.
3: Walked up in this building, lights were out.
0: Yeah.
3: Landon just staring me in the face right when I walk in.
0: Yeah, we have one of those. I don't know. I don't know who. We have one of those during Christmas time. Oh, it's Elf, Will Ferrell. We have one of those decoration during Christmas time, and every year he gets me.
3: Mm-hmm.
0: Every morning. I don't even get used to it. He gets me all the time.
2: When my office used to be downstairs, there's like a Brittany, a Jimmy, a Matt cutout. There's like Big D and Bubba are down there cutouts.
0: Yep.
2: And one random like month, every time I would walk into my office in the morning, a new

0: cardboard cutout would be in my office. Somebody was like trolling me, and I still, oh, wow, to this day, don't know who it was.
1: Because nobody usually gets here before you do.
0: Right.
1: Like, that would be down there.
0: Especially back in the day, because that was like when I was on Brian's show, and that's at like 5 in the morning.
2: You think it was a ghost?
0: Maybe. The ghost was trolling me.
1: Down in the basement. Oh, you still been down there
2: the
1: yet?
2: The diddler?
1: Did you ever go down there?
2: No, I hadn't been down there.
3: I highly recommend the bathroom.
2: I thought about it the other day, then I got scared.
1: I get it.
2: I think I'd go down there now because it's light outside when we get here. It was dark.
1: But there's no windows really down there, though,
0: because
1: it's in the basement.
2: Yeah, but it's still, the daylight's there to protect you.
0: Right. I agree.
2: So bad you know it's there mentally.
0: Yeah. Mm-hmm.
1: Bad things can't happen there in the daytime.
2: Check this out.
0: Ooh, sick.
2: Raise a cane soccer scarf.
0: They're bringing us slides, too, which I'm very excited about.
1: I love a good pair of slides.
2: I'm so glad that slides are back.
1: Did they ever leave?
0: Wait, what
2: No, they didn't leave for us, but for style people, socks with slides wasn't cool for
0: decades. Been a staple in my wardrobe forever.
2: Oh, for sure.
1: I mean, Memphis has
2: no big deal. Socks. That's what I'm saying.
0: Oh, Crocs and socks are elite.
3: Absolutely. Marler is so pissed that Memphis is wearing socks right now with his Crocs.
1: He hates it.
3: So mad.
0: Memphis, are they in sport mode?
1: Oh, yeah.
3: Yeah, they are.
0: They're a four-wheel drive?
1: He said always.
2: Marler and Jordan Tyson are like real similar.
0: Yeah. What'd you say?
2: Marler and Jordan Tyson are real similar.
0: Yeah, they are.
2: Or their hatred of socks.
0: Weird.
1: Can't stand
0: it. Weird that they're so anti-sock.
2: I just don't understand that. It doesn't even feel good.
1: No.
2: It feels awful.
1: And there's a lot of people that don't wear socks with like any shoe, and I'm just like, that's you? Mm-hmm. That's your foot? Do you? But how?
0: With cleats in South Louisiana, though, is just
1: Worcester City,
0: a different level of psychotic that I can't fathom.
2: Like, just imagine like putting your foot into a tennis shoe.
0: Yeah,
2: and it's sweaty, and then like everyone's done it where you had to like put something on quick to
1: take
2: run outside,
1: trash.
2: Take out the trash, whatever, and you take your foot out, and the sole comes out with it.
3: You got
2: it. The sole sticks to your foot.
3: That's what I'm saying. Like, our trash can's not far from the back door. I hate putting on the shoes with no socks just to go do
2: it's
3: that.
2: It's so gross.
3: It's awful.
2: And it doesn't feel good. Like I say, and then try taking your foot out without the sole just, like, folding up in the middle.
3: And then you got to put it back in, and you never get it back in where it was before.
2: Yeah, not like the factory did.
1: Can't do
2: it. It's awful.
1: Yeah. So shout out to Canes for the slides.
0: For real.
1: That are coming.
2: For real, for real.
0: And this sick-ass windbreaker suit that I have on.
1: I am pretty excited about it.
0: Like, yeah.
1: Individually,
0: the shorts are
1: worse.
0: Actually cool.
1: Yeah. I didn't think they were going to fit. They did. Thank you, Canes.
0: Shout out.
2: Actually, the scarf actually kind of feels rather nice in the studio right now. The air's blowing right on me.
0: Rather nice. Put a scarf on and start talking like you're British.
1: Yeah.
2: Well, I'm pretty sophisticated. I think y'all know that. I'm a business owner and a father.
0: Yeah. And a radio host.
1: And I'm all those things too, and I'm not very sophisticated.
2: That's true.
3: are you gonna do the full wrap like around the neck?
2: I might. See how it goes.
0: Oh,
3: Matt's done this before.
1: You go
2: bud.
0: No, look at that.
1: And then you go in and
2: I'm not amateur, bro.
1: That feels amateur. Let me see it. Give it to me, I'll show you.
2: But, I'm good.
0: We got a bucket hat, too. I feel like if I put the bucket hat on with this, I'm going to look like Oasis.
1: Could.
0: Because the windbreaker and the bucket hat was, like, signature for
2: them. Is
0: that
2: a bad thing?
0: No, I think it's great.
1: I'll also say now, if your team wins, like, and you're wearing that, you'd have to wear it every game. Like, if you're watching Mexico tonight and they win, then...
0: Oh, true.
1: It's going to be your outfit.
0: I should have tested it last night. Like, I wonder if I wore this last night if the Spurs would have held on to that lead.
1: True.
2: Do you think they would have won? They might have won.
0: They might have won.
2: You don't know.
0: I'm trying to figure out what I did different on Monday.
3: What'd you do different in the second half?
1: You know what it was?
0: What? That I fell asleep?
1: Nope. The dap up before I left yesterday.
0: This morning I was going to say that, like, for the rest of this final series, I'm not dapping you up. Because he keeps dapping me up and hitting me with the go Knicks.
1: As soon as it touches,
0: and I'm
2: you got a turkey.
0: I'm over here like Wolfpack, right? Like I'm gonna dap up my fellow Wolfpack member.
2: Oh yeah,
0: and he's trolling.
2: He's using that against
0: me.
2: Oh boy, You know what?
3: Marco's really, going to avoid that dap like the plague.
0: I am never dapping
3: the rest
0: you up
3: of the
0: again.
3: Series.
2: I didn't want to bring this up.
0: Oh, no.
2: But so we're, you know, family time yesterday. We're putting the kids to sleep and everything.
0: Okay.
2: Lacey had a little girl's night. So it was me. So okay. I put the kids in our room to go to sleep. Well, I had to put on, like, you know, animal documentary or something for them to go to sleep. So I couldn't really watch the game. Well, they all fall asleep. And I get the game on. I finally turn the game on with about 7 minutes left.
1: Yeah.
2: So.
0: It was you. But didn't you watch the last 5 minutes of Monday night? Was Trump there last night?
2: No.
0: Oh, that's what it was.
3: Well, and then Taylor Swift showed up, too. So, I mean, that's got to be big for him.
2: There's a lot that happened. A lot of things went wrong. I started watching. Trump wasn't there because he was probably following the NC State stuff.
0: Yeah.
1: And Boohoo Corrigan.
2: Boohoo Corrigan.
0: If you missed it, you can go check out the video on our socials.
1: You were watching a little bit. Because
2: I had it on the
1: I
2: had it on the living room as background.
1: You said at 8:47, Knicks are terrible.
2: Oh yeah, because I saw the score.
1: Oh, you weren't watching.
2: They were down by like 50.
1: Okay, fair enough.
2: I did put it on the TV in the living room, but then we just were. You know, parenting.
1: Yeah. These otter documentaries aren't going to watch themselves.
2: There's no doubt about that.
0: Otters are adorable.
1: Yeah. So.
2: They really are.
1: All right. We got to take a break. We'll do so now. There's going to be a lot of squirrels. A lot of squirrels here in studio today. So, fair warning.
2: World Cup.
1: If you enjoy it.
2: What happened?
1: It's today. Today is the day.
2: Today's the day. We start having to be forced to watch soccer.
1: You ain't got to watch ish. You can go and you can watch otter documentaries all you want. You can watch whatever. You're a grown man.
2: I'm going to see how many times I can get this guy mad at me today.
1: I'm going to watch it.
2: Over under 12.
1: Alondra's going to watch it. And I'm sure Taylor's going to watch it. Memphis, you going to watch a World Cup? Thumbs up? Thumbs down? Thumbs up? Okay.
2: You pressured him to saying that.
1: What? Yeah, USA's not great. It's okay. We're great when we come together as a country there, Memphis. Okay?
2: Right.
1: All right, we'll take a break. More OTB when we come back here live from the Raising Cane's studio.
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This is Off the Bench with Hester and Flynn. 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

0: All right, welcome back in. OTB here live from the Raising Cane's studio. The World Cup does get started tonight. Today, actually. I think 2 p.m. local time. It's going to be Mexico versus South Africa, and that's going to be in Mexico City. Then you got South Korea and the Czech Republic. That's going to be at 9 p.m., so a little bit of a late boy there. That's also going to be... That's in Mexico, Guadalajara, I believe so. Because remember, this isn't just a World Cup in the U.S. It is in North America. So it's going to be games in Mexico, in Canada. Now, the bulk of it is going to be in the United States, but it's going to be spread out across a couple of different locations.
1: Have y'all seen the guy on Twitter that's from Germany? His name's Freddie. It is maybe the most incredible Twitter that I've ever come across. Have you seen this, Matt?
2: Nope.
1: It is right up your alley. There's this guy, Freddie.
0: It is up your alley.
1: Right up your alley. I'm going to find it so that I can show it to you. But there's a guy, Freddie. He's from Germany, and he's basically going, like, on an American road trip to all the World Cup locations and everything. Like, he was just in Auburn.
0: Yeah.
1: And he went to Jordan-Hare for that game, almost a show. But it's just, like, really funny to see. It makes me feel really good about America. Like, this guy's, like... so amazed by everything. He went to Bucky's for the first time.
0: Oh, yeah.
1: And he's, like, in Florida, and he's like, this is the most beautiful place I've ever seen. Like, it's just very, like, seeing America through somebody else's eyes.
2: Wait, is that the guy that I did see a post from somebody. I didn't associate it with, like, someone from Europe in the World Cup.
1: Uh-huh.
2: But he was like, my God, this is a gas station.
1: Yes, and it was Bucky's.
2: Yeah, it was, like, 500, you know.
1: He had Chipotle for dinner last night. Watching the NBA Finals.
2: Hey, Deb.
1: I mean, this is like one of the best pages. It's at Freddie LA7.
0: So good.
1: It's so good.
2: Yeah, I got it, Europe. You got a lot of like beauty there and a lot of history and castles.
1: Yeah.
2: And cool stuff.
0: Yeah.
2: But like.
0: You don't have a Bucky's.
2: You don't have a Bucky's. You don't. Most of the houses and places there don't have ice makers.
1: Yeah.
2: You drive standard transmissions.
1: I think you have AC. Yeah.
3: You barely have AC. Auburn, Alabama over there.
2: Yeah. We've gone to Europe a couple times, and it's like, they don't have AC here? Wait, this house, whatever, doesn't have an ice maker?
0: When you say like, y'all don't have AC, you mean like anywhere in this joint?
1: Right.
2: Yeah, like, they have
1: like a little window unit.
2: And like, there's automatic transmissions as well. Like, they have the technology. It is there. You don't have to be stubborn. Ice is a, look.
1: It's ice.
2: Just a regular freezer
1: right.
2: makes ice. It's not.

0: Like, literally put a bowl of water in the freezer and crush it up. And I'm okay with that.
1: That's
0: even
1: what I'm saying. Like, the technology is available to you.
0: And they discovered Ella Langley. They're like, she's on every country radio station every 10 minutes throughout this entire road trip. And I think that's incredible also. Like, I just love experiencing our culture through somebody else's eyes that's never seen it.
1: Well, unfortunately, though, if they go to, if they do go to, end up going to Seattle, they probably have to drive to California.
0: True.
2: They're going to be like, we want to go back to Florida.
1: Yeah, let's go back to Auburn.
2: Reminds me of the two British dudes that came down here a few years ago. Mm-hmm. They were touring Louisiana.
0: They're going to from Florida to Houston.
3: Yeah.
0: So they're going to drive through Louisiana.
3: Oh, they're driving through here then.
0: Yeah.
1: That's from here to
0: Do we got to get Freddie?
2: Yeah, but that's not a bad.
1: Well, once you pass like Lafayette, it's a terrible drive.
2: Yeah, for sure. But most of it's not.
3: You could stop at the Golden Nugget.
1: I mean, you could. I'm just saying the drive.
0: Golden Nugget's
1: awful.
0: Lit.
1: Like, and then especially in between. I mean, there's
3: bridge and Sulphur. Like, thing's pretty high, pretty tall.
1: Yeah, you never seen a bridge till you've gone over that one.
3: That's right.
0: Yeah, the drive to Houston's pretty boring.
1: Yeah, after you pass.
3: And Beaumont's going to have
0: all that construction.
3: All traffic, all construction.
1: It'll never not be construction.
0: Ever. It's been like that my entire life.
1: And you're going to have like the concrete. Artificial wall, makeshift wall that's been there forever.
0: Semi-trucks trying to pass each other up,
1: you're going to be locked up against that cinder block wall.
3: That's been there at least, what?
1: 18-wheeler on your side.
3: Like, all jokes aside, 12 years?
0: What?
3: That construction's been going on?
1: How long?
0: Gotta be a little longer.
1: How long have you been driving? When did you get your license?
3: You know what it reminds me of? And you'll know this, because it's the way you used to get to Baton Rouge. Remember, like, when we were in college, 190?
1: Yeah.
3: Like, it was construction our entire college career.
1: Yeah.
3: Like the entire way. Like once you get off in Opelousas and you cut through to Baton Rouge, that 190 stretch had traffic cones and one lane closed for the entire time we were in college.
2: Bro, that's like on Drusilla, right under the interstate. I swear they've been having construction there for 3 years.
3: Yeah.
1: On 190, there's a lot of places for the gold coppers, the high.
3: Oh, yeah. We talked about that.
1: You know who we're talking to. You're listening right now. You're hiding right now.
3: Yep.
1: You got that radar on your elbow like this.
3: You are in Livonia right now hoping someone goes 7 over. Praying. You're in Crot Springs right now, you're at the bottom of that bridge. Dude. You're like, oh, I dare
1: you're
3: you.
1: You're right there where it goes from 65 to 40.
0: Bro.
2: Dude, that Crot Springs, you go 2 miles under every time safe.
1: Yeah, come over that bridge.
2: KSAC cop's feeling frisky for a 2 over.
1: Oh, my God, yeah. He's right at the bottom of that bridge, right behind the big political sign.
2: Bro, he's there right now listening, just laughing.
1: Yeah, he's like, yep, I got you.
2: He's like, they know where I'm at. I'm still going to get him.
3: And he is.
1: You're going to get him. And you need to. People got to be safe. But maybe just give a little leeway, a couple of MPHs.
3: How did it go from freezing cold to really hot in here? Anybody else hot?
1: Well, is this your first time?
2: I've been hot all
1: in
2: morning.
1: In the studio?
2: I've been hot all morning.
1: Whoa. You got a fever?
2: I don't think so.
3: Anybody got any cowbell?
1: Mm-hmm.
0: Anyway, shout out to Freddie.
1: Anyway, we back the blues, so keep doing the good stuff.
0: We do.
3: Can we get? I know you're about
0: your service.
3: You're about to ask. Absolutely. Is Freddie already passed? Is it too late to get him on the show?
0: I actually just sent him a message. I don't know if he's going to look at it.
1: Who are we talking about?
0: Freddie.
1: Is this the European guy?
0: Yeah, we got. If he's going to pass through Baton Rouge, we got to get him on.
3: Say we're the 6th-rated mid-market morning sports radio show
0: in the country.
3: Yeah.
1: Yeah, but we got some blue check marks.
3: Yeah, it's not that big of a deal.
0: No big deal.
1: We pay for them, sure, but like they're there.
0: Anybody could have them, but whatever, we got them.
1: We got them too.
3: Don't tell our secrets. All right, we'll take a break. More OTB when we come back here live from the Raising Cane's studio.
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0: right, welcome back in, OTB. Well done. I hadn't heard this in a minute.
1: I love this song.
0: We're good. Just thought about it. I'll be in Spanish Fort watching Huddy play baseball on Friday. Now, they don't have a game, but the U.S. can be playing, so...
2: Yep.
0: I'm going to be watching it in a hotel room with other humans.
2: Yeah, good luck, bud. Yeah, you are, you've been talking about the World Cup for years.
0: Yeah.
2: Because it's going to be on U.S. soil.
0: Right.
2: And you are not going to be here. You're leaving it up to the tripod to talk about the first day of the World Cup.
0: That's right. Because
2: leading up to the U.S.'s
0: first
2: game.
0: Before being a soccer
2: well.
0: Fan, I am a business owner and a father.
2: Gotta
0: I'm going to be in Daphne,
2: question
0: Alabama.
2: The dedication.
0: Watching my son play baseball.
1: We probably won't talk about the World Cup. Let's be
0: and
1: serious.
0: Then next week, I'm going to be in Biloxi, Mississippi. Mississippi. Watching baseball.
3: Where the Shuckers play?
0: Yep.
2: World Series?
0: World Series.
2: All over the world, people are coming to Biloxi.
0: Apparently.
2: It's kind of like the World Cup. Did they time it together so fans could... Also, when they come to the World Series of travel baseball, they could also follow the
0: Europeans are going to find themselves at the Beau Rivage in Biloxi.
2: Does Korea got a team?
0: Who?
2: Korea, North and South.
0: I hope not, because that means they're real good. Ooh, I've seen Japan and South Korea play baseball before. They're pretty good. We don't need that. Nope.
2: Venezuela?
0: I don't think they were allowed in. All right, we'll take a break. More OTB when we come back live from the Raising Cane's studio.
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0: 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Can't stress enough how easy the process is. If you're wanting to get your labs done, if you're looking to change the way you feel, not having enough time is not an excuse. It's a 5-minute process. And I'm going to say it because it's factual. And just to tell you how easy, I went in and I had Harlow on my lap as I'm getting my labs drawn. It was 5 minutes. And then I go in a week later, 5 more minutes of a consultation. And then we order everything that I'm getting on. It's delivered right to your house, right? They give you great instructions on what to do. And then you go back a month later, right? And you have a consultation with them. Hey, how you feeling? How's it going? You like what you're on? Is it working for you? And if it's not, they would get you on another path. Like, they're going to make sure.
1: It's not just like, hey, here you go.
0: Yes.
1: Go take it. Good luck with life. No, it's like they're going to follow up and do more labs as well.
0: Yep.
1: A couple months into it to make sure everything is working. 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
0: All right. Tay-Tay, we've got some kickoff times for LSU football. Now, we had some of the big boys, but now we get a chance to look at the totality of the schedule. Anything crazy, anything standing out to you when you look at the kickoff times for LSU football this fall?
2: Not really. Texas A&M, it's listed as a flex, obviously. That's either going to be that 2:30 slot or that 6 o'clock spot. That happens every year. Mississippi State early game, don't like that. That says 11 a.m. or noon. I feel like we play Mississippi State that time every single year, though.
0: That's fair.
2: I love Auburn as a night game, and right now it's at Auburn, 11 a.m., ABC or ESPN. Hate that.

0: Love the night Auburn games. It just seems like the daytime games, like, while it's gone LSU's way a lot of the times. I mean, you remember the 20-0 comeback, the Cole Tracy kick, like, all those were
1: the Cole Tracy kick.
0: All those were daytime games, but I like a night game at Auburn. And then, I mean, the three big boys at the end of the season, Alabama, Texas, Tennessee, they're all flexed right now. I imagine those are all going to be prime time, depending on what LSU's record is, especially Alabama and Texas. Like, those are going to be night games in Tiger Stadium. Like, I feel like that's pretty obvious at this point. And then Arkansas, again, seems like the last 10 years or so, we've always played them at 11 a.m. or noon. So you end the season, Arkansas, 11 a.m.
1: The one thing that did stand out to me was you potentially only have one early kick on the road. Like, if I'm going to have an early kick, I think I'd rather have that at home. You don't have to deal with the travel. You don't have to deal with getting to the stadium as early. You can do a little bit different when you're on the road compared to, like, home in that situation. Like, when you're on the road, like, you got to get like 6 a.m. You're, like, getting to the stadium and trying to get everything set up and get yourself ready to go. So I do like that. The only thing, the one time you are kicking off early away, it's going to be hot in Jordan-Hare. It's going to be hot. It is going to be a scorcher there. So you got to kind of know that that's what's going to happen in that place. And that place is good no matter if it's day or night, night or day, Kid Cudi style. It does not matter. It's going to be loud. And you haven't played there in a minute, so that's going to be a tough one. And it's between Mississippi State and Alabama. You got to make sure that you give that game a lot of respect. You got to make sure that you come correct to that game and not look ahead to having Alabama and Texas and then at Tennessee the next three games.
2: That's, I mean, that's going to be the whole season, right? That's going to be the entire schedule. The schedule is going to be such a challenge to go through, but so, like, from a fan standpoint, so incredible. Like, unbelievable. But that's the job of the entire team, the coaching staff, the players, the support staff. That's the job this year, is to not have any of those games because you have so many highlight the calendar type games throughout the year. It's the ones in between the highlighter marks that you really got to focus on. So, I mean, whether it's that or whether it's, you know, I mean, God, my God, is Jefferson Pilot back with Mississippi State at 11? Goodness gracious. Every year.
1: Don't tempt me with a good time.
2: So, yeah, that's the job. And you know what? They're getting paid a lot of money for that job. So,
1: that's so true.
0: The fact that you
2: sorry for you.
0: The fact that you have stayed at home 11 a.m., then another 11 a.m. game at Auburn, like, I feel like that almost hurts you more just because 11 a.m.s are sleepy games. You go in there, you play Mississippi State. Most people don't expect them to
2: Who do they think we are? Like Oklahoma or something? Right. Why are we playing Sunday 11s?
0: They don't expect Mississippi State to be great. Like, let's say you win the game at home, but it's a sleepy game, and you got to go do the same thing again on the road at Auburn before Alabama. That sucks.
2: How did Ole Miss do this past year at 11 o'clock games? I felt like they did pretty well.
0: I mean, they didn't lose very many games in general, so I imagine they did okay.
2: I don't think that Lane has many sleepy games. I feel like his teams usually bring that energy. A lot of slam dunks I saw Ole Miss have. I'm pretty sure they were in the 11 o'clock games.
1: A lot in the daylight.
2: A lot in the daylight.
1: Yeah.
2: Yeah. Wasn't a lot of nighttime slam dunks.
1: No.
2: Till the end. I did see some more clips coming from, I think, LSU football's social media accounts. The guys working out. What was very noticeable was Sam Levitt was on there looking very explosive, which was good. Good
0: to see. He looks bigger.
2: Every clip that you see of him doing something,
1: yes,
2: full throttle is
1: a good thing.
2: Is a really good thing for LSU fans. I mean, we've joked about him slam dunking on the goalpost a bunch, but it was very athletic. And the clips yesterday from LSU football of him working out, all good signs. All good signs. Yeah, he's looking pretty. There he is. What do they call that with the barbell?
1: Press?
2: I know. Well, you'll see this one. Boom.
3: The landmine?
2: Yeah, the landmine. There you go. The landmine.
3: Right?
2: Yep. Here.
1: I mean, I would trust you.
2: Here you go. Check this out. There it is. Boom. Explosive. You missed it again.
1: I saw it.
3: It was pretty explosive.
2: Boom.
1: Ooh.
2: Yeah. Come on. Hit it again.
1: Bah! Look at that.
2: Look at that.
1: You got a freeze frame. I don't get that anywhere
2: else. Should we be concerned? He's doing it with his left hand, not his right.

0: I would prefer him to do it with his left. Keep that right hand where it is, man. We don't need a weight room injury.
1: Good. All right, I'm calling it. Heisman. Oh. Mark it.
2: That's a quarterback, yep.
0: Last time you called for a Heisman, it actually happened. So.
1: I'm actually calling it based on the slam dunk and that one clip of the landmine.
0: I mean, you called it for Burrow because of a tire pull.
3: True.
1: Why is it called a landmine?
3: No, I might have got that. Like,
1: no,
3: there's
1: I
3: like
1: think
3: a,
1: you're right.
3: Like a snatch or something, because like a landmine snatch or...
1: Because you do come from the ground, so maybe you're like pulling a landmine out of the ground and throwing it.
0: I wouldn't advise that, but...
3: Let me look it up.
1: But he's coming from the hip. Ooh, nice hip clearance.
3: Landmine snatch. Let's see.
1: Got to get that back hip through. Get that back hip pointed to your target. That's where kids go wrong a lot.
3: Yeah, this looks like what he's doing when I looked it up.
1: If you're looking to train a youth to throw... It's a big thing I always see. Back up to the target.
2: LSU does need him to be really good. Yeah, and he was really good when healthy, so that's good to see.
1: If Trinidad Chambliss can do it.
3: Confirmed. Landmine snatch.
2: There you go.
1: Boom.
2: You knew it. You had it.
3: I know.
1: Where did that word come from? Again, you're pulling the landmine out of the ground.
3: Because I think there's also like landmine RDLs that you do the same way.
1: Mm-hmm. Usually, you know, landmines are buried underneath the ground.
3: Yeah.
1: How are you going to get them up to throw them?
0: Typically, once you touch them, that's pretty much it.
1: Yeah, you can't really dig.
0: You can't really.
1: Unless it's a dormant one.
3: I think it's more about like the hanging out.
1: Yeah, they do still find like buried bombs and shells and landmines from like First World War.
2: A lot of those in Europe.
3: I also meant to bring this up earlier and I forgot. I looked up if it was more effective to put your hands on your head rather than putting them on your knees because, you know, like strength and conditioning coaches, if you missed it, they're always like, they're always like, there ain't no air down there. So I looked it up and I was like, is it true that there ain't no air down there?
2: Right.
1: Mm-hmm.
3: And that's a myth.
1: There is air down there?
3: There's air down there.
2: There's air down there.
1: By your knees.
3: By your knees, there's air down there.
2: Tommy!
3: And it's not like... Putting your hands on your head makes it a little more efficient, but it doesn't make it easier, if that makes sense. You know,
0: you're not getting more oxygen that way.
1: It doesn't open your lungs up more.
3: Right.
0: They used to say, hands on top of your head and through your nose, out through your mouth.
3: Science shows
1: we need to look
3: it is actually less effective for recovering from breathlessness than other postures.
1: What? Hands above your head?
3: Hands above your head is actually less effective.
1: Okay, ask it this. Is it more efficient for recovery and oxygen to breathe in through the nose, out through the mouth?
0: Now, remember the coaches used to be like...
1: They always were like, close your mouth and you breathe.
3: In my Pilates class, she always tells us to breathe in through our nose and out through our nose because it helps you... helps regulate your nervous system.
1: Let's myth bust this.
3: Okay, so wait, is it more efficient...
0: To breathe in your nose
1: and out of your mouth than any other way.
0: Now, I used to love the coaches were like, well, don't bend over, son. The opponents are going to see you with your hands on your knees. I'm like, they're going to see me with my hands on top of my head struggling to breathe.
1: It's true.
3: And when I was researching like breathing techniques when I was running a lot, it always said that you should breathe in and out through both your nose and your mouth. And I never did that because I didn't really...
1: They're also going to see me with this painful, scrunched-up face look because I'm trying to force oxygen through my nose right now.
3: For most steady-state exercise and everyday breathing, yes, inhaling through your nose and exhaling through your mouth is often the most efficient combination.
0: Dang it. Dang it. We didn't need that.
1: I didn't need that this morning.
0: We wanted it busted.
1: But why? Just ask her why.
0: I feel like I could get way more oxygen in through my mouth.
2: Golly, I mean, can't tell you the times I've been yelled at.
3: Because your nose and mouth are built for different jobs. Your nose is optimized for air quality control, while your mouth is optimized for air volume.
0: Can't argue with that.
3: Mouth is optimized for volume. So.
1: Good confirmed. Job, everybody, for not taking the low-hanging fruit there.
3: I mean, I can't.
1: Just great job. Really mature stuff all the way around.
3: So a nose inhale, cleaner, slower, more controlled oxygen intake. Mouth exhale, faster removal of carbon dioxide.
2: All right.
3: So breathing. Mouth volume. Your mouth's job is volume.
2: I always end this conversation with, I felt so much better with the air down there.
3: Yes.
2: So much better.
0: Yeah, like, I want to be comfortable at the end of the day.
2: Yeah, right? I'm doing what you're asking.
3: Yeah.
2: And I'm achieving it at a high level. Let me breathe how I want to breathe.
1: Let me live my life.
0: To perform, I'm going to perform better if you let me breathe like
1: strength
0: that.
1: Strength coach, you live your life.
2: Yeah, yeah.
1: Let me live my life.
2: Yeah. I'm going to do what you ask of me.
3: My body, my choice.
2: But let me breathe with my hands on my knees.
3: Yeah.
1: But guess what?
2: And bending over.
1: We were forging fire, though. I wouldn't take it back. If you wanted to bend over, you had to lean on one of your teammates.
3: Hell yeah.
2: Oh my God, I used to hate that. Dude,
1: so stupid. I was like, Jacob, get off me.
2: Yeah.
3: Your teammates had to bend you over.
2: More OTB when we come back here live from the Raising Cane studio.
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0: Tigers turn talkers. 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

0: All right, welcome back in, OTB. You got an email? I just hope Patrick Mahomes can afford the finer things in life, y'all. I'm a little worried about him.
1: What happened to him?
0: He got a new deal, but
2: it's not that much.
0: It's not that much. The Chiefs are adding 2 years to Patrick Mahomes' contract. It's going to tie him to Kansas City through the 2033 season. It's got a value of, it's a little bit north of $500 million. 500, God bless you. $504.75
2: million. That's it?
0: Yeah. I mean, it's going to make him the first NFL player to have a deal valued over $500 million, but.
1: That's a lot of taxes, though, if you think about it.
0: It's true. Does he pay him in Missouri or Kansas? We don't really know.
1: Who's to tell?
3: Well, and I'm sure he's not making money off the Royals since he's a part owner of them, too. Like, I'm sure he's hurting for that, too.
0: Yeah, he also is part owner of the women's professional soccer team there as well. So.
1: I mean, some people have all the luck, and it's not him.
3: I mean, we just laid it out. He has 3 jobs.
1: What?
0: We did.
2: Not to mention
1: the commercials he has to do.
2: Yeah. I mean,
1: just to, make ends meet.
0: Right. Yeah.
3: Like, I mean, you think he wants to do those?
2: The sole provider of the family. He has to work hard. Sure.
3: He doesn't want to do those commercials, Matt. Yeah. He has to.
2: Got to buy Britney the champs to throw on people.
1: Yeah, I hope he did. At least got a couple of LLCs because you can really, it helps with the taxes.
2: Did y'all see when Texas Tech put out a statement about Brennan Sorsby and they put Patrick Mahomes logo at the top of it? And they were like, I'm sure Patrick Mahomes loves his logo being on here.
0: No.
3: Guys, y'all love Patrick Mahomes. Really? We had him. It's safe. Yeah. Dude, they suck.
0: Yeah.
2: Hey, at least Brennan Sorsby didn't speed or murder somebody, okay? I think we're all blowing this way out of proportion.
0: They keep but what about them?
1: But there's worse people out there.
2: But he has a mental illness.
0: About the terrorists.
2: And he's a gambling addict. So I think y'all need to cut him a little bit of slack.
0: Y'all, if you're going to be the villain, be the villain.
2: Yeah.
3: Be it.
0: Like embrace
3: we know what
0: it,
3: you're doing. Just take it. That's my biggest issue. Like, does Kirby Hokut think we're all stupid?
2: The entirety of Texas Tech and their PR strategy thinks that we are all dumb and they're all trying to gaslight us.
0: Yeah.
2: And, like, I don't.
3: He put in his statement.
1: It's not about football, guys.
3: When it came to this injunction against the NCAA, we didn't fund it, we didn't file it. You mean to tell me your starting quarterback that you gave $5 million to filed an injunction against the NCAA and you knew nothing about it?
1: No,
3: you expect me to believe that?
1: By this news.
3: Like, do you think we are all morons? That should be the follow up question. Come on, man.
0: I just don't like the playing victim and putting out all these press releases and trying to convince yourself.
2: Yeah.
0: It's like, it is what it is. You're pot committed. Just stay committed and stay the villain.
2: Yeah.
0: It's okay.
2: Double down.
0: Yes. Like, LSU's about to be the villain. Cool. Double down on it.
2: Yeah.
0: That's what it is. Not being like trying to make yourself feel better about the situation or make us feel like we're wrong for thinking you're wrong. Mm-hmm. That ain't how it is.
2: Right.
3: And then Joey McGuire gets up there.
0: You're going all in. Just embrace it.
3: McGuire gets up there. Yeah, again, playing the victim card, doing all that. Like, Joey McGuire impresses me because anytime I think I can't disagree with this man more, he ups it. Like, I've never seen anything like it.

0: he murdered somebody, but we also think that it's absurd what you're doing here. And I think if you removed yourself from the situation and you were like, this is not my quarterback, this is a different school doing this, Joey, I think you would feel a completely different way.
1: Right.
0: And hey, like, I just think it's so disrespectful to people that are like actually struggling really deeply with like actual, and I'm not saying that Brendan Sorsby isn't addicted and like he should get help, but it just feels incredibly disrespectful to people that have like drug addiction or like alcoholism or whatever, because they're like, I don't know. It's no, just
2: they're making light of it.
0: Yeah,
2: is really what it seems like.
0: I feel that way.
1: Yeah,
2: absolutely.
1: They're making light of it so he can play football.
0: Exactly.
1: Right? And maybe the answer is yes.
0: Yeah.
1: And I'm sure he cares about his players. He hadn't been a player for him very long. Mm-hmm. For one, doesn't know the kid.
3: Haven't played a game
1: well,
3: yet.
1: For two, and if he wasn't going to play a snap of football for you, would you care quite as much?
0: Right.
1: Like, no. You can get him the help that he needs.
0: Mm-hmm.
1: Awesome. That's great. All those things you're saying, you should be saying.
0: Yes.
1: And it should be real. Hopefully it comes from the heart.
0: Right.
1: But guess what? There are rules.
0: Yeah.
2: Well, they're kind of telling them themselves.
1: There should be rules.
0: There should be.
3: There's kind of rules.
1: There's kind of rules.
3: That nobody enforces.
2: They're kind of telling on themselves because they've said multiple times, you're asking us to abandon this kid. No. You can support him all you want.
0: Yeah.
2: He just can't play football. So when you're using the word abandon, my question is, are you going to abandon if he doesn't play football?
0: Yeah.
2: Like, that's your words, not mine. So they're like, he needs to be part of this. Like, if you want to get him help, that's fine. I don't see how the two are related. He can get help and not play football.
0: Yeah, I think
2: he could probably get more help without playing football.
0: I don't think that it needs to be mutually exclusive where, like, okay, I'm getting him help, so he should be allowed to play. Like, no, because also you would not have put him in rehab if this didn't come out.
1: Uh-huh.
0: Like, if the NCAA didn't come out and say, hey, we've got this, like, we are going to make you ineligible to play and we're going to enforce this, blah, blah, blah. That's when Texas Tech started to build this narrative. They were like, okay, we're going to send you to rehab. We are going to say that you need help and that you're addicted and that you're mentally ill. And I think all those things could be true and he should get help, but that doesn't excuse him from having to face consequences for a rule that, again, has been a cardinal sin in the sport, not just like on the college level, but on the professional level. Like you say, even in the NFL, they were doing that. So I think it's just maybe the dumbest thing that I've ever seen in my life.
2: Well, and then bringing up, well, he didn't murder anybody or beat
3: That's
2: anybody
3: so weird,
2: up.
3: Yeah.
2: Absolutely, morally, criminally, that is way worse. But it's also a completely different scenario because all of that occurs off the field. Betting on a team that you play on could occur on the field, which is why so many people have a problem with it. It's like, it's also two completely different scenarios. Like, you're comparing capital murder to betting on your team in sports. Like, that's just, it's wild to me. Those are completely different scenarios.
1: Mm-hmm.
2: And honestly, like, that impacts the on the field too. So,
1: and
2: what are we talking about?
1: And frankly, if it's their number three receiver, if it's their swingman, offensive lineman, he's off the team.
3: Yes.
1: No doubt. And not the $5 million quarterback.
3: Not like, even thinking about keeping him.
1: And I get it. We just talked about last week about, like, I had the story about Aaron Rodgers showing up late and blah, blah, blah to a meeting. Like, and not everybody's the same. We got it. And people get treated differently.
3: Right.
1: But not when you break a rule that is a clear black and white rule. You can't do that. It's like someone that's in prison saying, man, I'm sorry, I really feel bad for something that happened years ago. Okay. I'm glad you do.
0: I mean, even
1: I'm glad you got the help that you need and the rehab that you need and all that good stuff. But you broke a rule.
0: Right.
3: Yeah.
0: But like, stay your ass in jail. But even like, if we're gonna take it to like an extreme comparison, even people that like murder someone and then do the insanity plea, they still send them to like a mental hospital.
2: Right. You still get in trouble. Yeah. It's not like you're not. And I've seen so many people, and they're all wearing the red and black glasses. I get that. One guy yesterday said they just don't want Texas Tech to be good.
1: My
2: guy, have pride in your school. I get it. Nobody gives a crap about Texas Tech in the world of college football. They just don't. You got a long ways to go before you're relevant year in and year out. And then you got people tweeting, recruits, pay attention. Texas Tech will have your back. I'm the complete opposite.
3: Gosh.
2: If I'm the parent of a recruit, I'm saying Texas Tech lets their players do whatever they want with no consequences. I'm not sending them there.
1: Yeah. There is two ways to play this for Texas Tech. You go the route that you're doing,

0: and you try to fight and you file a BS injunction to get him to play, even though it's going to piss everybody off in the sports world, professional, college, you name it. There's nobody happy about this.
1: No.
0: I would assume a lot of people at Texas Tech aren't happy about this. Or they could have taken the high road and just let the punishment stay, still gone out and competed as hard as they could, probably not going to have the best year because they lose their quarterback.
1: Right.
0: But it's a built-in excuse as well. And you also come out looking good, then you can use that for recruiting, blah, blah, blah. There was a way to play this where you come out the good guy.
1: Right.
0: And it didn't matter really what the result was on the field to a certain extent. But this is not a good look. This is gross.
1: No, it's not. And they're making it worse somehow.
0: Yeah, they're making it
1: worse. That's the thing. Like, you didn't think
0: the more they talk, the worse it gets.
1: The more I'm like, you know what? Screw them. Yeah. Like, hell of them. And I'm kind of like Alondra, like, I really liked them before. I was like, okay.
2: I liked Texas Tech. I liked Joey McGuire.
1: Yeah, I met him at the
2: Bear Bryant. Like, before this, I liked him. And then Bear Bryant, we had, like, a really good conversation with him. So I was like, I like this guy. Like, mm-hmm. Now I'm like.
0: Yeah. And this is on the heels of, like, the calling out the Texas thing as well.
2: Which I didn't have as much of an issue with that as y'all did.
0: I didn't have as much of an issue, but, like, it was still kind of dumb.
3: It was just fake tough guy.
0: It was again.
3: I'm gonna play the victim. We're trying to. They won't let us. Like, yeah. Bro, stop.
0: You picked the wrong person who actually does play. Yeah. And
3: they had a guy yesterday on affiliated with Tech. I'm trying to find his name. It doesn't matter his name. He said, you know, if this was Alabama or Georgia or LSU, it's like, first off, people hate LSU right now. That's probably the worst possible example you could give. Mm-hmm. And it's like, Alabama and Georgia aren't accused of the things you're accused of.
0: Yeah.
3: You can't say if these teams, we're not dealing with ifs, we're dealing with black and white. Did they do it or not? You did, you're screwing it up.
0: Yeah. Like there's a huge stark difference. It's not even like a comparison between the villain that LSU's trying to, like, we're all embracing and the villain that Texas Tech's embracing. Like that's a completely, it's not even in the same conversation. We're talking like Jake just started this conversation about like, if you're going to be the villain, be the villain. But like nobody broke a rule here. We just, you know, maybe push the lines of communication every now and then. Got to push the boundary a little bit. But you can't gamble on, you know, your own game.
1: We'll see how much your mark in the Big 12 backs them or has pressure from every other member institution in the conference. It's like, oh, hell no.
0: Again, how is Cincinnati not going to get punished?
2: Yeah,
3: that's the weirdest part.
0: That's the weirdest, they can't, it doesn't matter. Like,
2: they covered it up.
0: They covered it up.
2: And
0: it happened
2: August
0: while he was on your team. Like, you have to.
3: What about Indiana? Not punishing them, but like, do wins and losses come into play here? Like, what happens with that?
1: That's where he was. He was on their team.
3: That's what I'm saying. So does that come into play this year?
0: If let's just say Texas Tech runs the table with them, wins the national championship, they have the lawsuit 2 weeks after that.
2: Yeah.
0: What happens? Can they just say you got to forfeit everything?
3: They did it to Reggie's
2: house. Vacate his wins or whatever.
0: Vacate his wins.
3: Yeah. I mean, LSU's had to vacate some wins. USC had to vacate its.
0: Yeah, but that's when the NCAA had power. That's back.
2: Well,
0: that was
2: why
0: a while
2: the
0: ago.
2: Committee, the College Football Playoff committee, just say, hey, you're not eligible to play in the playoffs.
3: Right.
2: They do that?
0: I think that's probably what they're trying to do. Yeah. Like the Big 12 talking to each other, like something like that.
2: Yeah.
0: Some sort of punishment.
3: It's like you're eligible, just not here.
1: I mean, just like anything else, though, they're going to file an injunction and there's going to be a Texas judge that's a Red Raider fan and he's going to be like, you can't do it. And then the playoff.
0: I'll tell you what, like, nobody takes the gambling seriously than the NFL.
2: Mm-hmm.
0: What about the NFL punishing, like making a statement right now? Like
1: I can tell you,
0: hey,
1: this.
0: If y'all play this guy, he's not coming. I can tell you this.
1: So my co-host knows way more people in the NFL than I do. He's 75 years old and he's been a GM. He knows everybody.
2: Yeah.
1: And he said, because I asked him on there, I'm like, hey, supplemental draft. Because this, if Sorsby had a good year, he was in the conversation to be a top five quarterback taken in the draft. He was a top transfer portal quarterback in a good year.
0: Yeah. And a really good quarterback.
1: Yeah. So he was an NFL guy. And I said, hey, like, what have they soured on him? Like, would he go in supplemental draft? He goes, the teams I've talked to wouldn't touch him with a 10-foot pole in supplemental draft.
0: No doubt.
3: That makes a lot of sense.
0: NFL protects that shield above anybody.
1: Yes.
0: And they are not going to, especially this day and age, with how prolific gambling is. I mean, I think it's like the number one growing addiction in the country is gambling, sports gambling. They ain't messing around with that stuff.
3: We talked about it a couple days ago. He wasn't even betting on football, but Calvin Ridley got a whole year suspension because he placed a bet on team property.
1: Yeah,
3: like it was a different sport. Yeah. Like they do not care about that.
1: They do not. And I said this yesterday, talking about something else.
0: Care about a college quarterback?
1: And I think you'll appreciate this. The NFL doesn't wait on anyone.
2: Yeah,
1: doesn't wait. It doesn't matter who you are. It doesn't matter how good you are. It will not wait on you. It doesn't have to. It's a multi-billion-dollar business. It's by far the most popular thing we have in this country. And I was given the example because a caller called in. They're like, "Well, what do you mean?" Like I'm like, you could be the best player. I said, imagine the best player, whoever the best player in the NFL is to you. I said, don't tell me who it is because it doesn't matter. I said, imagine the best player in the NFL. I said, if your best player in the NFL got hurt at practice on a Wednesday afternoon, they would move the ball up 15 yards and keep practicing. They would say, move it up 15. They'd keep practicing while the trainers were back there with your best player in the NFL, and they wouldn't miss a beat. Yeah. It doesn't matter who it was. You've seen it. I've seen it. Mm-hmm. Move it up 15.
0: Yep.
1: Keep on practicing.
0: Yep. Why are you still laying there?
1: It ain't waiting on anybody, and it sure as hell ain't waiting on Brendan Sorsby, who was betting on his own team while he was
0: there
1: playing.
0: There was wasn't at the end of the season this past year in the NFL, there was a trophy handed out, right?
1: The Lombardi?
0: Yeah, but Mahomes was injured for most of the year.
1: Yes.
0: But it's still, the season still kept going.
1: They didn't stop because the Chiefs weren't there.
0: What about that year that Tom Brady got hurt?
1: 2008, our rookie year.
0: Yeah.
1: They kept
3: missed
1: going.
3: The whole year.
0: Just Matt Castle just came in, and they just kept going. And then there was they got a trophy, too.
1: It
0: doesn't matter. Oh, does Tom Brady still play? Does Drew Brees still play?
1: Nope. Neither does Peyton Manning.
0: I can't believe.
1: It's crazy. NFL keep on going.
0: File bankruptcy.
1: Yeah, so. So
0: they'll probably do it for this college kid. That's played for three teams.
2: Literally. But this is a once-in-a-lifetime opportunity for him, Matt. I don't think you understand that you're taking that away from him.
3: Don't screw it up. Sorry.
2: I know he played at two other schools before, but this is a once-in-a-lifetime opportunity for Brendan Sorsby.
0: And this gives him a worse chance of going to the NFL. If they would have just take ownership of it, he comes out and says, man, I hadn't done it in 2 years.
2: Like Kayshawn
0: Booty.
2: I made
0: a mistake. Yeah. I'm going to work my tail off to be a better human and take a better, like, work my tail off. To be the best, you know, hopefully get an opportunity to be an NFL quarterback and go compete for a roster spot at some point. And it's never going to happen again. This is setting him up for failure down the road.
2: Yeah.
0: This whole thing. Now, like, because teams are, like Jake just said about his co-host in the afternoon, they're not going to touch him.
1: No.
3: I wonder, just quick question.
1: The building?
3: No. Yeah. I wonder if seeing all the backlash, Texas Tech may have done this differently. Because, like, I think Will Hammond is a really good quarterback. He started three games last year and I believe went 3-0 for Texas Tech. And, like, he's their backup. Joey McGuire a few weeks back said, if he'd have been fully healthy going into the spring, we maybe don't get Brendan Sorsby. So, like, I don't really know why they're going so far to stick their neck out for this guy.
0: Mm-hmm.
3: Like, I wonder if, like, looking back on it, they're like, maybe we shouldn't have done that. Maybe we should have just rolled with Will Hammond.
1: Yeah, and they're pot committed. So now they're like, are we going to dig our heels fully in? And Texas Tech also, right, they're like, the person that's always been ugly, but now they're kind of pretty. Mm-hmm. Now they got a little glow up. And they're like, man, this feels good.
0: Yeah.
1: I've always kind of been the ugly duckling, but now I got a little shine to me. It's like, I don't want to give this up. And if we don't have sores, we might not be there.
0: They had a chance to take the high road, too. Like, look, the NFL is going to punish you. And is it true? Someone said this in chat. Did the judge say, like, this could be harming his future earnings?
1: I read that the same way you did, and that's what I saw.
0: I don't know if they did. But like, if that was said, again, to our point, it is going to hurt him. Like, even if he has a great year, the NFL punished Shedeur Sanders 2 years ago for just whatever reason by taking him into the fifth round. Now, you can argue the talent and you didn't think he was good. Whatever. He wasn't a fifth round talent guy,
1: right.
0: But he got punished for that reason.
1: Yeah.
0: You don't think this guy's going to get punished? Diego Pavia got punished, not for being sure, but for a lot of the, off the field.
2: Him being a D-bag.
0: But he wasn't. Gambling on sports.
2: Right.
1: All right. We've gone incredibly long. You suck. Not us. Texas Tech.
0: Yeah.
1: Just be who you are, which is the villain. Play it. Don't play victim. All right, we'll be back. More OTB here live from the Raising Cane's studio.
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1: 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Been doing it forever. Better than anyone. We didn't have it.
0: Yeah. What they're saying.
1: Yeah, we got a video out there, I'm sure, that of him saying that.
0: Yeah. Oh, no doubt.
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0: All right, welcome back in. OTB. Here live from the Razor Cane Studio. The picture of the tip-in from last night, though, is pretty epic.
1: It's going to be one of those iconic sports photos, yeah.
0: It is. With, like, obviously, like, the Spurs trying to get it. Him, like, fingertips on the ball. Carl Anthony Towns and Castle's face looking at it.
1: Yeah.
0: And, like, the look on their face. Great ad for whoever's – there's a couple of ads, and one we're not going to mention because they're not as good as Dos Equis. Mm-hmm. But they're on their ad, and, like, they're going to always get that. That's what you advertise. Whatever. Like, they're going to be, like, right there on this iconic shot.
2: It's like the putt Tiger Woods made. I can't remember. Was it U.S. Open? Was it the PGA? And the ball.
1: Sorry.
0: Good.
2: Yep. Ball stops on the lip with the Nike logo pointing right at it, and then falls, and it's like right at the end of the major championship. It's awesome.
1: Or like the D Wade and LeBron.
0: Yeah.
2: They need to make a card of that one.
0: Of this one, they will. Topps will make an instant moment. And they'll get signed. They'll go for all the monies. Who makes the Star Wars cards? Is it Topps?
2: Yeah, Topps.
0: It is? Yeah. I guess they kind of make everything now.
2: Yeah, they kind of got it all. Yeah, I don't know if Panini stepped into the Star Wars galaxy or not.
0: No. Memphis, don't worry. We'll have a little Ask Memphis a little bit later on. You can talk all your cards.
1: My cousin sent me a picture the other day. He had like a couple Panini. I think he had a Jackson Dart one.
2: Okay.
1: But it's Panini, so I don't know what the difference is.
0: Panini had rookies this year.
2: Yeah.
0: It just Topps took over about, 2 months ago? Completely took over?
2: I still like the Panini.
3: Because Topps had the NFL like draft, more? Right?
0: I thought you were always Topps.
2: Well, for the NFL, I mean.
0: The optic this year was horrid.
1: Oh, wait. He has a Cam Scataboo.
2: I'm a Prism guy. Yeah.
1: He has a Cam Scataboo and Tetero McMillan one.
0: Oh, that's your guy.
1: They're kind of ugly, though.
0: The optic this year were horrendous.
2: Yeah,
0: they put no time and thought into them.
2: No, they didn't.
0: They are as basic as basic can be. But Prism
2: and National Treasure, they knocked it out.
3: Topps had the NFL draft this year, right? When it sounded.
2: Yeah, Prism crushed it with like the mangas and the color blast.
0: No, Topps isn't new, but Topps, this is Memphis asking me this question in studio. Topps took over the exclusive license. They now have Major League Baseball, the NBA, and the NFL.
2: And again, why does it have to be exclusive?
0: Yeah, I know.
2: But just to give them both.
0: Yeah.
2: So there's enough to go around.
0: There was like Topps and Upper Deck, and Bowman was something. Bowman was probably not owned by Topps at that point.
2: No,
0: probably not. Fleer.
2: Leaf.
0: Leaf, yeah.
2: So.
0: Yeah.
2: I'm going to miss it, though. I'm going to miss the Prism.
0: They don't have anything anymore.
2: No.
0: They have the MLS.
2: They're about to go the way of the White Buffalo.
0: Yeah. And they got the Senior Bowl.
2: Yeah, it's kind of bad timing, right?
0: Yeah. Well, I think they knew it was coming. And I think their thought was, we'll get this relationship with the top players
2: before
0: they go, and maybe they'll be exclusive autos to us. Mm-hmm. But I can't get behind when it's not licensed. It just changes.
2: Yeah, like for last year, you could buy a Topps box for the NFL, like a hobby box for $250 to $300. They are $1,200 now. Yeah.
0: A box, y'all.
2: Box, and that's why I started doing Star Wars. a little disappointing how expensive it was. Mm. Not and subtract a little.
0: Yeah, a lot. Mm-hmm. A lot of disappointment there.
2: Just buy singles.
0: I know, but it's not as fun.
2: It's not.
0: Opening packs is like half the...
2: No, you're right.
0: I mean, Memphis, who's, again, here with us in studio, this man doesn't care if there's a hit. He just wants to open.
2: Oh, for sure.
0: He wants a hit.
2: Yep.
0: But he'll go get the $5.99 CVS cards that there's no cards in there. They're all random. Mm-hmm. So, someone got base cards and put them in a pack, and they know there's nothing in there.
2: Yep.
0: He just wants to rip.
2: Made of paper. Notebook paper.
0: Yes. All right, we got to take a break.
1: Yeah.
0: More OTB when we come back here live from the Raising Cane's studio.
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0: All right, go to GetGordon.com, GetGordon.com. 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
2: Baton Rouge.
0: Baton Rouge. Give me a city, Alondra.
1: New Orleans.
0: Yeah, New Orleans. Good one. Good give city. Give me a city, Tay-Tay.
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0: All right, welcome back in, OTB. Matt, I think you were about to give us a little practice report from the New Orleans Saints.
1: Oh, there, buddy. Are you kidding me? Go to this amazing website.
0: What's it called?
1: It's called LouisianaSports.net.
0: Oh, I've heard of it. Pretty good.
1: You've been there.
2: You've
1: been there before, but you hadn't been there in the last couple weeks.
2: Got a facelift.
1: Got a facelift. It
2: looks incredible.
1: This thing is.
0: Got a little pill
2: shout back. Out Rivs.
1: This thing is humming. Back. Incredible.
2: Got a little Botox.
1: Yeah, decided to. Maybe it went to rejuvenate.
2: It did.
1: Feels youthful.
2: Hell yeah.
1: I was reading the practice report by a guy, Ross Jackson, over here. Kind of goes in depth about different plays. I was just kind of laughing at the first team reps and 7-on-7. Scramble drill and 7-on-7, the first two of the first three plays.
0: 7-on-7?
1: Yeah.
0: Mm.
1: Been there. Sounds like they were probably working on some stuff. Defense do a different install day.
0: I used to love how mad coaches would get.
1: Other than that, there's nothing really to report about practice and OTAs.
2: We talking about Wilson. Practice?
1: We talking about practice? Zach Wilson went 7 of 8 on the day, guys.
2: Ooh, hide your mamas.
1: And Chuck Rattler only went 6 of 8.
3: That's what I was telling you, man, the third team guy. They're going to trade Chuck and Rattler, roll with Zach Wilson.
1: Why not? He completed one more pass than them OTAs yesterday.
3: He did the

0: pick, though.
1: Three versus threes. So he didn't throw an incomplete then?
0: No, he didn't.
1: The ball didn't drop, hit the ground once.
2: So last time Memphis was in studio, it was probably like 3 years ago, and T-Bob asked him about the Jets. Yeah, you were. T-Bob asked him about the Jets quarterback. He's like, Zach Wilson? Gosh, trash. It's funny, he gets brought up today when Memphis is back in studio. All right, hour number three, OTB, coming right back your way.
3: Off the bench.
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3: 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Off the bench with Jacob Hester and Matt Flynn.
13: Hands to Hester, and Hester, yep, got it. Five out of five.
3: From carrying each other to a natty to carrying each other on the air.
13: Flynn is back.

0: you get ready.
1: What am I gonna do?
0: I'm gonna do a little Ask Memphis.
2: I said next segment, you're right, guys,
3: parenting.
4: I was just gonna.
2: What am I gonna do?
4: Let it die.
3: Yeah, we have no. We had no more intro.
0: I know. We're good. People love Sabotage.
1: It was out though.
0: I told you. One of the best Beavis and Butthead moments ever was when Sabotage played on there. But you weren't allowed to watch that, so you might not know.
1: Yeah, I didn't do a lot of MTV growing up. Also wasn't allowed to play Mortal Kombat.
0: Get over here.
1: So I had to play it at my buddy's house. You could turn the blood off, couldn't you? Can you turn the blood off Mortal Kombat?
0: Wouldn't know. Not soft.
1: It's true. I had to play it at my buddy's house. Street Fighter, though. Oof.
0: They're making a new Street Fighter movie.
1: Yeah.
0: This one does not include Jean-Claude Van Damme.
1: Yeah, that's probably, unfortunate. Probably not as much performance enhancers as the film in the last one. You ever see that?
0: Yeah.
1: Yeah. The actors in that one. No, they didn't get much sleep.
0: Oh, man.
1: It snowed a lot.
0: But also, if I'm going to be in a movie like that, I'm going to dabble.
1: What? Oh, Street Fighter?
0: Like, if I'm in a movie, like, it's going to be Peptide City.
1: Oh, Peptide City, yes.
0: Yeah, like, you know, yeah. I'm not going to do like they did back in the day.
1: Yeah, I wasn't talking about Peptide
0: City. Yeah, no, there's smarter ways to do it now. Mm-hmm.
4: Your scarf being on like that is making me want to put a scarf on like that.
1: That's cozy.
3: Now you look like Bo Peep on Toy Story.
1: Thank you. I don't know, guys.
4: You look like you're about to drive a convertible off a cliff.
3: You do.
1: I like that.
0: Are you Thelma or Thelma and Louise?
4: Yeah.
1: Wait, Mortal Kombat's got a new movie.
0: They both do.
1: Okay. Yeah.
3: Mortal Kombat came out, what, 2 years ago?
0: No, they had just another one.
3: They're having just like now, another, right? Another.
0: Yeah.
1: Wait, there was one 2 years ago, too?
0: Longer than that. It feels
3: was
0: like
3: longer few, than that?
0: Yeah.
3: That was like
0: the also one like coming when we out grew with up. A new Street
1: Fighter.
0: Yeah.
1: Yeah, the Portal Combat drop.
0: They've run out of movie ideas in Hollywood.
1: Portal!
0: Combat!
1: Yes. That was exactly. Quiet. That was fast.
0: That was like the OG drop. You. That was when the Portal first was a thing. They're running out of movie ideas, so they're remaking video game movies. And then they'll do sports.
1: They're not running out of movie ideas. Hollywood's just playing it a lot safer, as from an investment standpoint.
3: They just redid Cape Fear.
1: Yeah, they're just they only are investing the big money to make movies that they know are going to put people in the movie theaters. What was the one like scary movie?
0: It right, but they're
1: it,
0: also running.
1: It
0: out
1: made over $100 million the first weekend, and y'all said it was.
3: Hey, I didn't like it.
1: Not
4: yeah, you can
1: good.
4: Only explore so many themes.
0: Yeah. I get it. I'm saying that's... Like in the box office right now, like Scary Movie 17, number one. Masters of the Universe, which is a remake, was number two. Star Wars,
1: five.
0: A movie off of a series, also in there. And of course, there's going to be your biopics, which Michael is in there. The Devil Wears Prada 2. Sequel is in there.
1: Yeah. Toy Story 5.
0: It's not in there yet. It will be.
4: Yeah. Well, why do we need a fifth Toy Story?
0: I'm with you.
4: Like, truly.
3: I don't know.
4: Didn't he already go to college? What are we talking about? Yeah.
0: That's what I asked when the I said, what are we going to explore?
4: No, really, though.
0: This man put them in the attic 3 movies ago.
4: Yeah. His kids or something, or what?
1: Who was it? Was it Quentin Tarantino that said that
4: he's only doing
1: Toy Story had the perfect
0: yes.
1: trilogy.
0: He did.
4: Yeah.
1: And he said it was a travesty that they made a fourth one.
4: Yeah. Yes.
1: Because, no, like, I'm not talking bad about Toy Story 4 or 5 because you're always going to watch it.
0: I know you
1: probably
0: are.
1: Multiple times.
4: Mm-hmm.
1: But he was just saying from another director's standpoint that doesn't do animated movies, that makes really good movies, like, that was the perfect trilogy.
4: Yeah.
1: If they would end it. It was. It was a good ending.
4: Yeah, it was perfect. Like, I don't feel like we needed.
1: And then, honestly, 4 gave us another. Like,
4: I didn't even watch 4,
3: I
4: don't know.
3: Wanted, like, the carnival
1: the
3: or
1: carnival.
3: Whatever. I've seen pieces
1: that was another
3: of that
1: good
3: one.
1: Ending. I mean, not a dry eye. You know
3: so
1: what I mean?
3: I must have seen 4 and not 3. Dry eye.
1: So, yeah, it's kind of sad, though. I mean, you're not going to get, like, creative movie ideas anymore.
4: I mean, there's not really much more you can do. Like, I feel like we've done every movie ever. There's a human centipede.
0: Well, literally. Yeah,
1: it's true. I mean, you can.
0: You can say a killer leprechaun.
1: You can say the same thing about music.
4: Yeah.
1: I would say it's harder for music than it is for movies. You can tell a story about anything. There's only so many notes that you can play and only so many rhythms that you can play.
4: I mean, a lot of music does play the same rhythm.
0: Mm-hmm.
4: Like, there's, like, a formula for it. Like, there's, like, a formula for hits, and they all use the formula.
3: To her point, though, about, like, I want to do something good, and I want to try to do something nobody's ever done before is going to be hard. Like,
0: yeah, I'm not saying you're going to come up with an original idea, but they are just remaking movies.
3: Oh, yeah, no, I want something different.
0: I'm
3: going to
0: say, we watch Running Man. Like, all of us in the family, we went in Running Man, the one where he had to... survive 30 days. Yeah. Yeah, don't tell people I let you watch that. That was a remake from an Arnold Schwarzenegger movie. I'm kidding. Like, that was an 80s movie.
4: Yeah.
0: I'm going to see it. I'm going to watch it. Mm-hmm. I was more excited for Top Gun Maverick than any movie I think ever.
1: Oh, yeah.
0: That was a sequel and a remake, but kind of was.
1: I'm all about I'm all about playing the hits, but, you know.
0: Like, we're going to go see Masters of the Universe tonight.
3: Oh, heck yeah.
0: Yeah, we are.
1: And I got to tell you, now that we're so used to watching series, like 8 to 12 episodes of hour-long episodes, sometimes a movie feels rushed.
3: See, I've always been more of a movie person.
1: Well, I have too. Everybody has. Until, like, the Mandalorian and Grogu movie. Like, that's been a series for multiple seasons now. How are you going to fit a whole... I don't like the movies coming out based on a series. How about that? That's my take. That's my stance.
3: What about the other way around?
1: A series based off a movie?
3: Mm-hmm.
1: Great.
3: Well, because I mentioned they redid Cape Fear. They didn't really redo it. It is now a HBO... Is it HBO or Apple TV show?
1: Yeah. I mean, the series allows you, you know... Look, people always said on the movies, well, the book's better than the movie. Well, because there's more time, there's more detail, there's more character development, there's more details. But if you make a series of it, like the Game of Thrones, like it was like followed the book pretty much. Like you could do the whole book. So you can't say the book is better than the show. You can say the book's better than the movies because there's only 2 hours. So I don't like the movies coming out in response to the show. What other movies came out?
3: Like show first, then movie?
1: Yeah.
3: Yeah, it's always done more the other way around.
4: Isn't The Walking Dead, didn't they do that or no?
1: Yeah, there's no.
4: Or what am I thinking? There's somebody on Walking Dead that did a movie or something. I don't know.
0: You're saying the show first and then the movie? What you just asked?
1: Yeah, the show first and then the movie.
0: Like, Entourage.
1: Okay, yep. Entourage. Mm-hmm.
4: Great show. Fell off at the end, but it was great.
0: It did. All the great ones do.
4: It just got too dark.
0: All the great ones do.
4: Anyway. I'm supposed to be laughing, and this dude's like addicted to drugs.
3: Right.
0: Hey, chill out, Vinny.
4: Not way too real.
0: Yeah.
4: SpongeBob.
1: Sex
4: was
1: and the City.
4: A series. Yeah. I never watched
0: Out of
4: the
0: Water.
4: Movie.
0: I saw that one.
4: Right? Or the new Sex and the City. Like the new series of it, I didn't watch it.
1: There's a new series?
4: Yeah, they like they rebooted it. And they kill Big, like, in the first episode.
1: Oh, boy.
0: Blue Mountain State?
1: I just ruined it.
3: Yeah, because they made, like... It wasn't really a direct movie. It wasn't a direct movie. It was, like, a movie about Thad. It was kind of like, you know, how many years later...
0: The guy that plays Reacher, right?
3: Right.
4: Yeah.
3: I mean, they brought back the old cast.
0: Garfield. That's a good one, man.
3: But it wasn't... It was more like a sequel instead of, like, a direct movie.
0: Right. I feel like you would love Blue Mountain State.
3: Oh, I love Blue Mountain. Yeah. I've watched it all the way through twice, but I mean, I've dabbled in it multiple times.
0: Yeah.
3: Love Blue Mountain State.
0: It's like a parody situation, kind of, right?
3: I mean, I would call it so. Like, there's not much football in it, actually.
0: Yeah.
3: I mean,
4: my brother and his friend made me watch that show with them, and I did enjoy it.
0: Okay.
3: Although Alex Moran, senior year, 7 touchdown passes in 1 game, school record.
1: Oh.
3: School record.
0: Kind of like what Al Bundy did at Polk High.
3: It's true.
0: Well, all right. I don't know what that was.
1: That was something.
0: I do know that Rouse's is awesome.
4: Ooh.
1: Oh, my God.
0: Yeah. Rouse's.com. Why are you giving me the website to a grocery store to help you out? Mm-hmm. So you can go to your local Rouse's, and you can find the local deals at your local Rouse's. Weekly specials right there on the website. Right now, you can go get a little breakfast, a little bacon, a little eggs, breakfast bar, lunch bar. I don't know. I don't know what they got today. There's always something different. They're going to surprise you. Sushi bar, salad bar, they got it all there. Pre-made meals, ready to go. Local, all of it. Got it all. Hydration's cool.
1: Oh, they got good hydration there.
0: It's hot. Yep. You want to stay hydrated? They got a local product called My High.
1: Yeah.
0: I don't know if you heard about it.
1: Liquid, not a powder. Just mixes right in. Perfect.
0: Don't even have to stir. Just pour it right on in. Some people just rip the package and just
1: straight to the dome.
0: Some do.
1: It's not recommended, but yeah, it's fine.
0: Go to Rouse's.com today, Rouse's.com. All right. We will step away, and when we come back, if you want to get some questions in for my 10-year-old.
1: Yeah.
0: Memphis, who's in studio with us. I'm a little bit nervous because he's a free speaker. I don't know what he's going to say. Last time he told us that Zach Wilson was trash. We'll see what he says this time. We'll ask Memphis when we come back.
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2: Memphis, can you say yo, Tommy?
1: Yo, Tommy. Yo, Tommy.
0: Yeah. I forgot.
2: You're better than Marler.
3: Hey, yo, Tommy.
0: Oh. All right, Ask Memphis.
4: Wolfpack PD.
3: Excuse me.
0: Before she was born, you said you wanted a sister. Do you still feel that way?
4: No.
2: Come on.
0: Ask Memphis, what is your grit level on a scale of 1 to 10?
4: 11.
5: Oh, I mean, love that answer.
6: If you're gritty, 11. That's how you're going to answer it. So,
0: Ask perfect. Memphis, what do you think of guys that like Taylor Swift?
4: Zesty.
0: Ask Memphis, who is your favorite sibling?
4: Probably Harlow or Jack.
0: Okay.
2: God.
0: Ask Memphis,
2: Zesty.
0: What is a 6'7"?
4: A number.
2: Nobody knows.
5: Nobody knows what it means.
2: It's a vibe. It's a feeling.
0: Yeah. Ask Memphis, I'm a comic book nerd, so I'd like to know, who is your favorite comic book / movie character? The Marvel DC.
4: Superman.
2: Good answer.
4: Or like, who's that one person? It's like Red Devil or something.
0: Daredevil.
4: It's
2: pretty sweet.
0: Ask Memphis, how often does your dad talk about his playing days at Evangel?
4: What's that mean?
0: That's where I went to high school. So not often. What's that mean?
5: Or he doesn't listen.
2: Well, Dad, you wear your letter jacket all the time. So.
0: Dad, you were wearing your number 13 jersey doing the dishes the other day.
4: Wait, was that where you played baseball?
0: Yeah, well, high school.
4: Often,
0: yeah.
4: He always, like, talked about how he's the number one in the country.
0: Oh, that was our U-triple-S-A team. That was actually before that. Yeah,
2: number one in the country?
0: You were. I got the rankings to prove it, too. Wow. I should laminate them and put them in my wallet.
5: Just keep them on hand.
0: Ask Memphis, currently, what is your favorite band? So I guess you can solo artist, band, favorite music.
4: Oh, Zach Bryan's not on, so Zach Bryan.
0: Zach Bryan, the whole family.
4: Who is this?
0: It says Bam Risk on the phone, Memphis. We don't answer those.
4: Answer.
0: Ask Memphis.
5: Answer.
0: Who is your least favorite SEC team and why is it Florida?
4: Because my dad's a Gator hater.
2: Yeah. Good answer.
0: Ask Memphis, have you

0: He ever visited the campus of Shreveport Evangel? No, he hasn't.
1: No, it's not.
2: Yeah, okay, I got it. What is your favorite or your best card that you have pulled open out of a pack yourself?
1: No.
0: What's the best card you've had? I think I know.
2: Do you like the baseball or the football better?
1: Football. I had a Teddy Roman McMillan
0: on
1: campus.
0: Oh, yeah. Teddy Roman McMillan on campus.
2: Just in his Arizona uniform. Rookie of the year, not a big deal.
1: So his friend gave us like a box of cards, and then like there was a Continental refractor in there.
0: Whoa.
1: It was like $100.
0: Yeah, we looked it up and we got like, hey, here's some cards.
2: Yeah, his market, yeah, kind of.
0: It was a $100 card.
2: For a refractor.
0: So, you know who swiped it out of the box and has it in his room in a one touch now?
2: Well, Dad.
0: No, it's Memphis.
2: Oh.
0: He swiped it.
2: Yeah, he did.
1: Mine.
0: He swiped it. Ask Memphis, thoughts on Flynn's scarf?
1: Horrible.
3: I think it was just thoughts on Flynn.
2: He answered thoughts on Flynn, and that's and where like, he thought the question ended.
4: Yeah. Zesty.
0: He actually
4: zesty.
0: Calls Flynn Coach Matt.
2: Would you say the scarf is zesty?
4: A little bit. He's not even going to answer that question.
2: It's a soccer scarf.
0: So ask Memphis, how good is a studio nap? It did look like you got a couple of Z's over there, bud.
1: Who said that?
2: Show yourself.
0: Because they could see you in the chair all curled up earlier.
1: I didn't even fall asleep.
0: Oh, I thought you did.
2: Okay.
1: I hear Coach Matt screaming.
2: Mr. Coach Matt, who is going to, who's your prediction to win the World Cup?
0: Ooh. I like this one.
1: Spain.
0: Unilandra.
4: I said that yesterday.
2: Good answer. Said.
4: They're the favorites, Memphis.
0: Yeah. Ask Memphis, best jokes, mom or dad?
1: Dad.
0: Thank you. Let's see. All right, let's see.
4: Oh, Katie's pretty funny.
0: Yeah, it's probably Katie.
2: Even if it's the right answer, it might not have been the smart answer, bud.
0: Ask Memphis. What are your thoughts on Zach Wilson currently?
1: Still trash.
0: Still trash. Ask Memphis, are we going to dabble into Pokemon cards?
1: I hate Pokemon.
0: That's more Knox.
1: All I know is Charizard and Pikachu.
2: Need to know, I guess. I don't know anything about him either.
0: Ask Memphis, why are you a Carolina Panther fan?
1: I started playing Madden. I like Christian McCaffrey, so I just started to like the Panthers.
0: And I appreciate they stuck with them, even when they traded to see Madden. Yeah,
4: they didn't even go to the 49ers after that.
2: What do you think about Bryce Young? You think he's going to have a good season?
1: Yeah, but it looks like a minion. Too short.
2: I mean,
1: it's like a minion and freaking Godzilla in front of them.
2: Wow.
1: Can't see.
4: True.
2: So true. It's hard to see over that line.

0: and hating on Chopper.
1: I said, hey, hey. You know, it's the boys. The boys are here.
2: Yeah.
1: The boys' night.
3: Right.
2: Oh, yeah. He was
3: anything
2: cursing.
3: Goes. Who at Josh Hart, Memphis?
1: Oh, yeah. I was like, Josh Hart, of all people, Josh Hart.
4: The guy who
1: I love Josh Hart. Up.
2: Really great answer. It wasn't like he was good, then he said it. Just like, yeah, he was cursing.
1: Ask Memphis favorite sports drink. Think about who's in this, where we're at.
3: Gatorade.
2: Let's see what he says.
1: About
2: talk.
1: Who we're around.
0: Yeah. Ultra beer.
1: Ultra beer.
2: Memphis throwing them back.
3: Yeah, it's Dos Equis, first of all.
1: Hey, it's Dos Equis. Oh, you're asking about the Dos Equis. No, your favorite sports drink. Not like
0: Powerade.
1: You like Powerade?
4: Heck yeah.
3: Powerade's great.
4: Great answer.
1: But what if?
3: So much electrolytes in Powerade.
1: It's better than Gatorade.
4: Great answer, Memphis.
1: Answer. A little bit.
0: Actually, my high.
1: Yay! Yeah.
2: We got confused because it's a drink mix. It's a performance.
1: Hey.
2: Yeah.
1: Hey.
2: The question really confused.
1: Listen.
2: Really our own category.
1: Real quick.
3: Ultra
1: I'm not even
3: going
1: to look at it because I don't want the answer to be compromised. What does Dad bring to the baseball tournaments for the catchers and pitchers?
0: My high.
1: Yeah. See?
2: So. Good job.
3: Ultra beer is crazy.
4: Memphis throwing back cold ones.
1: I don't drink Ultra. I don't know even where that came from.
0: Beer. You always drink beer when we go to restaurants after baseball.
1: It's supposed to be our.
0: That's why I don't drive with you. I drive with mom.
2: Hey, easy on the cursing and the beer drinking over
4: Memphis
2: there.
4: Is like, Dad, you always drink beer and yell at us.
1: Yeah, right.
3: You're always swerving all over the road and stuff.
1: Oh, yeah, I drink one. Guy has one cold Dos Equis after a long baseball tournament. Gets called out.
3: What else does he do, Memphis?
1: Hey, nope.
2: Zesty.
1: Ultra beer.
2: Zesty.
1: Ultra beer was Zesties. The logo in the shot, the picture that I was talking about.
3: Oh.
1: Forever. Ultra beer is going to have like that forever. Forever and ever in that picture.
0: They should replace that beer with Ultra beer.
1: No,
0: they
1: shouldn't. No, Dos Equis is that's our sponsor.
2: No.
0: Oh, I'm
1: that's
0: in,
1: our
0: no.
1: sponsor.
3: No.
1: No, we should. Need, that's the best right there.
0: Ultra beer is better.
1: No.
2: You don't even drink
1: Gatorade's better. That's not how it works.
2: No.
3: Dos Equis is
1: Dos
3: way
1: Equis
3: better.
1: Is, it really is way better. Nobody drinks Ultra beer here.
3: Ultra tastes like water.
2: What we're saying is
0: at LSU games,
2: is ultra
0: people
2: awesome.
0: Do.
3: No, Ultra beers taste like
0: Have
3: water.
0: Have you went to an LSU football game? People go crazy over Ultra beers.
2: What that is
0: at tailgates. I see Ultra beers all over the place.
1: All right, you need to stop talking.
2: I mean, it's a fair point, but it's not, doesn't mean it's better. It's frat bros do love.
1: Yeah, Ultra beer.
0: See. Ultra beer is better.
1: No,
0: thank you,
1: no,
0: Danny.
1: No. You don't understand how this works.
0: It's just a sponsor.
3: I'm about to mute his mic.
1: Yeah.
2: No, it's hush.
1: Not. Let me hit your leg like we're in
3: Everybody,
1: church.
3: Everybody, go for Dose.
1: Yes.
3: Dos Equis is incredible.
1: Oh, this kid's
3: Give
1: terrible.
3: Him a little
1: who's
3: peach
1: whose
3: for
1: kid
3: me.
1: Is this?
3: Pinch his arm a little bit.
1: My God, I just hit his leg like we're in church. Like, stop talking.
3: We love Dos Equis.
2: Not even close.
1: Yeah, really though.
3: No, it really is. Like that's the genuine.
1: You ain't catching me drinking
3: actual,
1: an Ultra beer.
2: Honestly, right. This kid doesn't even drink beer.
3: He doesn't
1: even.
3: Yeah,
1: he doesn't even
3: what
1: know.
3: What a poser.
1: He doesn't even know.
3: What a poser.
1: I mean, just kid.
3: I feel like he knows what he's talking
0: beer.
3: About.
1: Yeah, right.
3: I
1: he don't drink
3: whiskey,
1: nothing.
3: Whiskey, not beer. Man. Anyway, where's Hugs at? Where's Hug?
1: Drinking Gatorade.
4: Yeah. Hugs around there somewhere is like,
2: oh, yeah.
4: Dad, Gatorade actually tastes better. I do like you for hydration, though.
2: But from the electrolyte, yeah.
1: Yeah, remember when he tried to fix it,
2: he
1: though?
2: Did. He did
1: oh,
2: try
1: I
2: to
1: felt
2: fix.
1: So bad.
4: Well, he tried to fix it, but he still you. Insulted you.
2: I got to tell you, by the time we got home, Mama was not happy with him.
4: Man.
1: Nope. All right, Memphis, before we kick you off set.
0: No.
1: Yeah.
0: No.
3: You've put
1: overstayed
3: your foot in
1: your
3: mouth.
1: Yeah.
0: Go Ultra.
3: No.
1: He's reading.
2: Absolutely not.
1: Stop it. All right. Real quick. Tell us about your World Series.
2: He's like Ron Burgundy.
1: You've got
3: Literally.
1: It coming up.
4: It's in the chat.
1: It's in Biloxi. How's the team going to do in the World Series in Biloxi?
0: Good.
1: Good?
2: How
1: What's good?
2: Good?
0: Great.
1: What's great?
2: You gonna,
0: awesome.
2: You gonna beat you gonna everyone do? In the world?
0: Good.
1: What if there's a team from Venezuela?
3: Ooh.
2: Yeah.
3: I am 12.
0: I know.

0: Stop reading. I don't like that.
1: Memphis, your McDonald's is here.
2: McDonald's?
0: Oh, yeah, your McDonald's is here.
2: Be right back.
1: Yeah, please.
3: Yeah, get out of here. He's like, ultra fast.
1: Go get your McDonald's downstairs with Lady Jag. Go see Lady Jag.
4: It's a big deal. Got to leave mid-segment for it.
0: All right, we'll take a break. More OTB when we come back.
1: Shout out Dos Equis.
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0: All right, welcome back here to Off the Bench. Hey, we got a tripod rolls tomorrow.
1: Hell yeah.
0: On a Friday, finally.
1: Ooh, that's going to... I feel like that's going to get off the rails.
0: I mean, have you listened to the show this week?
1: No. I will say that I was editing the show yesterday, and I was just cracking up to myself.
0: Which part?
1: All of it.
0: Oh, my God.
1: It was the Wolfpack PD that just had me so dead.
0: Wolfpack PD. I was
1: like, the voice that you were giving them had me crying laughing when I was editing the show yesterday. And then the
2: That's what
1: the
2: they sound like. Yeah.
1: The Trump
0: first video wasn't that great. That second
2: video. Second one, hey. When we added, like, total losers. Like, Trump says that a lot.
1: The total losers had me there, too.
3: Corrigan. The people are calling.
1: Hey, nothing gets past people on the internet.
2: That's what they call them.
1: We posted that video on OTB's page, and somebody was like, AI.
0: Oh, yeah, that's right.
1: Nothing gets past you.
2: Wait.
0: First comment on it. This AI.
2: Matt.
1: And I said, no, it's 100% real. And he was like, I don't think so. The cadence is different.
0: Oh, man. Cat's out of the bag. Is that the same? Nail that one?
1: Yeah.
0: Cats out of the bag?
1: Yeah.
2: Trying to fool people. Got a bunch of Sherlock Holmes in our comment section.
0: If you'll follow us on Instagram or other social medias.
2: OTB underscore ESPN.
0: That's right. We posted the Trump videos. And look, hand in the air. This is going to be a shock to a lot of people. But it is AI. It's fake.
4: What?
0: Trump didn't actually address the country.
1: Dang, you kicked him out the studio?
0: He slammed that door, too, pretty hard.
2: He's sitting outside. Jake put him out the building. He's like, Memphis, go sit in the car for the last 30 minutes.
0: He's in the closet, right?
4: Yeah, turn the lights off.
0: Mm-hmm. All right, so, Alondra, at the beginning of the show, you're like, I don't know if I'm going to know enough about this, but I'm going to ask you.
1: Okay.
0: 2 p.m. today.
1: Yeah.
0: Mexico.
1: Oh, yeah. I had no idea where this was going. Who are they playing?
0: South Africa.
1: Oh, we're dominating them.
4: Yeah, you should.
2: As Matt would say, you're going to dominate their face.
0: Dominate their face.
1: I'm going to dominate their face.
0: Yep.
5: Making Memphis run laps around the building.
2: Heck yeah.
1: He's doing the stairs.
2: Jake's like, you're going to stop when I get tired.
0: Mm-hmm. And you're going to have a whistle and you're just going to be doing it one way, looping it around your fingers one way, then doing it the other way.
1: That coffee smells good. That McDonald's coffee be smelling good.
5: Yeah. I don't know if it tastes any good.
1: All right, let's see. Mexico versus South Africa.
0: 2 p.m.
1: It's
0: today.
1: It's me versus Elon Musk.
0: Ooh. Charlize Theron.
1: Yeah, her too.
2: She's from South Africa?
1: Yeah.
2: Mm-hmm. I didn't know that.
0: Yeah, dude.
1: Have you been living under a rock, Taylor?
0: Who else?
2: Apparently.

0: South Africa. I think there's a couple models.
1: That sounds right.
2: Oscar Pistorius.
1: Yeah, Oscar Pistorius is from
2: South African.
1: Yeah.
2: I don't know what that says about me, that I know that he's from there and I didn't know Charlize Theron was, but.
0: Yeah.
1: I mean, that was pretty big news.
3: Nelson Mandela.
0: Nelson Mandela.
1: True. Shout out Nelson.
2: There's another one.
0: Pretty famous.
3: Pretty famous.
0: Yeah, I feel like there's a couple more.
1: So Mexico is the favorite, minus 235.
3: Yeah.
2: Ooh. Big favorite.
3: This is a big moment for them. I mean, it's you're hosting the World Cup. You haven't had a great run as of late. You go through more coaches than anybody. You're in Mexico City, so the altitude is going to be to your advantage. At least you would think so. They play so well there in that stadium. You got to go dominate. You got to go win. And then Canada goes against Bosnia. That's going to be in Toronto. So they'll host their portion of it. And then, of course, U.S. plays in SoFi. So it's going to be spread out. Pretty cool, though. I think Australia and Turkey are playing in Vancouver, I believe. So that's another game in Canada. And then Sweden. I know Sweden is playing in Mexico. I don't remember who the other team is. So I do kind of think it's cool how it's spread out like that. North America's hosting. And think about all the different things you have to deal with, because like none of these places are close. And so different climates, different elevation, a lot of different things going on that you're going to have to deal with. Certainly if you're playing, you know, in multiple countries, which, you know, at some point it's all going to be in the United States once you get to.
0: And a lot of it's luck of the draw, too. I mean, would you rather play in Vancouver or in Miami?
2: Well, in June, Vancouver's,
0: absolutely.
2: In June, yeah. In the winter, no.
0: Mm-hmm. So what is, you're going to be on the road, huh? You're not going to be able to, like, lock in.
3: On, for the U.S.?
0: Well, let's just say the Mexico-South Africa game this afternoon.
3: I'll be on air at 2 o'clock.
0: Oh, you'll be on air.
3: Okay. I'll be on air. I'll be on air. I'm not leaving until tomorrow at like 6:30 in the morning.
0: I gotta
3: get the boys to workouts before I leave, and then Katie and I are gonna like high five on the interstate. You know, air high five.
0: Yep.
3: Oh, you're safely.
0: Okay. Katie's out of town. You're gonna be listing some cards today.
3: Oh yeah. I was cleaning up all the card mess yesterday during the Knicks Spurs game because hand up. I was like, I'm gonna have it on. I'm gonna watch, but it's over.
1: Yeah.
3: So I was like cleaning out, making a box. I give a lot of my stuff like to my little brother too. Mm-hmm. Like I make a box for him and, you know, stuff that's like, you know, $4 to $6, mm-hmm. whatever. And so like I make a box for him and that's what I was doing. I was cleaning out the old card drawer.
0: Mm-hmm.
3: And then when the Knicks made it single digits, I was like, well, let me go mosey over there to the living room and stand in front of that TV and yell at it.
0: Yeah. And like Memphis said, curse words.
3: Allegedly. I was just whispering sweet nothings to Josh Hart.
0: Somebody brought it up in the chat just now, and we like kind of said it yesterday, but we didn't like actually talk about it. But what did Auburn do to get a game?
3: Well, it wasn't a World Cup game. It was just a lead up to the World Cup. But still, I'm with you.
0: Yeah, what did they do to get the, like?
3: Yeah, I would have loved that. Tiger
1: they call
3: Stadium.
1: It a friendly.
3: Yeah.
0: Yeah, but like,
3: and they got Argentina.
0: Yeah,
2: like, yeah, which is like one of the top tier.
3: Yeah,
0: but it's not like Auburn is set up to.
3: No,
0: it's not. It's like it's more. I guess
1: they tried access to the promoter for the Argentine Football Association tried to do it in Atlanta, and that didn't work. So then they reached out to Auburn.
2: Makes sense. Atlanta to Auburn.
0: Yeah. Okay.
1: Auburn secured the match by pitching something entirely unique to the soccer world, a pregame flight of the traditional live eagle. I guess if we could have brought Mike out the cage, if we could bring Mike out, we would have got a friendly.
3: Yeah, we'd have got Messi.
0: We could have gotten.
1: So the Argentine camp loved the idea and incorporated it into pre-match festivals.
2: Jeff Landry's already friends with Omar. What the hell? Yeah.
1: Auburn purposely kept ticket prices affordable.
3: That is.
1: They started at $45.
3: And that's good. You get to go see one of the greatest, maybe the greatest soccer player of all time.
1: Yeah. Mm-hmm. 88,000 fans packed Jordan Hare.
3: That's very awesome. Cool.
1: Really so cool. They tried to do it in Atlanta.
3: Yeah.
0: Dang it. I want to do it.
3: I'm looking at some of these matchups, y'all. Ew. Some of these are going to be bloodbaths.
0: Totally.
3: You know, expanded field.
0: Like metaphorical bloodbaths. Yeah. Because they're all wimps. They're going to fight. If they get in a fight, they're going to run and throw that punch. But they're going to be jumping when they punch. Like that. Front fist.
3: Curacao's got to play Germany. Oh. They don't even have a million people in that country, I don't think. Good luck. Give them hell.
0: Let's see, I'm looking at the odds, too, so I'm trying to find, let's see. Okay, Norway, pretty big favorite against Iraq. -475.
1: The game's going to be explosive.
0: Spain versus Cape Verde, -1200. That's the biggest one I've seen so far.
3: Cape Verde has to be the smallest country to ever.
0: That's true. Germany is -3000 versus Curacao.
3: Yeah.
0: Wow, that's a biggie.
3: Yeah.
0: Switzerland, -425 versus Qatar. That's the biggest ones.
3: Oh, hey, Benedict Arnold. How was your breakfast?
1: Oh, are you back?
3: You back? Uh-huh. How was your laps I made you run? Yeah, you did.
0: Yeah, huh?
3: Yeah. At least four around this building.
1: I need you to go up and down the stairs 3 times for what you did earlier.
3: Hey, for real, though?
1: He's on his way to go do it.
3: Earlier when we went to go get the blanket out of the car. I mean, Memphis, like, plays 73 sports, right?
1: Yeah.
3: He got up to the top of that third step. He's like,
1: literally.
2: Dude, the steps will get you.
3: I know.
1: I ran a half marathon and the steps get me.
3: These stairs are undefeated.
2: Well, and the craziest part is, like, I'll come in on a Wednesday. I'm completely out of breath. I come in on a Thursday. I'm fine. And I'm like, fitness is my passion. Yeah. Clearly. Like, I'm in such better shape today than I was yesterday.
1: This is my passion.
2: Why? Why was I not able to do this a day ago? And then, like, Friday, it'll kill me.
0: You see these gains I got? Not even breathing hard.
3: The stairs. I don't know what it is. I really don't.
0: Yesterday, the stairs hit hard. Today, I was all right. I kind of did a little jog up one.
1: Sometimes my knees aren't working the way they're supposed to, and the stairs are, like, really hard to get up.
3: Yeah.
2: We need one of those little, remember the commercials for, like, the old people that could still get upstairs? You sit on the thing and raise the banister. We need one of those.
3: But I do appreciate that, for the most part, I've never seen y'all take the elevator. Because we aren't taking the elevator in a 4-story building and when we're on the third floor.
1: I get, like, the third or fourth floor, but the ones that kill me are the ones that take it up one floor.
2: I'm going to call out my guy. Like, Jordan takes it from the second floor to the third floor.
3: I just called out
2: every day.
3: He was on the first floor, and I'm passing by, and I'm walking up, and he comes out of the elevator. I'm like, you passed the stairs up.
1: Now you got to open a door.
3: To go to the elevator.
2: No, Jordan will take it from the second to the third. And I stopped him the other day. I was like, why are you taking the elevator up one flight? He goes, it's quicker. I'm like, my guy, have you ever been in that elevator? It's at least double the time as the stairs.
0: It was inspected in the 80s, I think.
3: Yeah.
2: Label's still on there, I think.
3: Mm-hmm. Yeah. There's no doubt. Last time it got inspected, the guy who did it had a Walkman on. Yeah.
0: It's a better excuse if, like, the stairwell's like a two-story hotel. Like a hotel.
3: Yeah, you got to go
0: and you got to go all the way into the hall.
3: Yeah.
0: This is the focal point where you walk into the building. The stairs
1: are right there.
0: It's an open air stair right in the middle. It's got windows on either side. You can see Baton Rouge if you wanted to.
3: You can.
1: True.
3: You can see
1: the Capitol.
0: It's a fantastic stairwell.
3: Yeah.
1: Everybody loves the stairwell. It's a great
0: everyone's
1: stairwell.
0: Everyone's talking about it.
1: Best stairwell in Baton Rouge.
2: Boo-hoo elevator Corrigan. Users, total losers.
1: Total losers.
0: Really sad.
1: Boohoo Corrigan, he would take the elevator.
3: No doubt.
0: No question.
3: No doubt.
0: Boo-hoo, Corey. What's he doing today?
1: You know, someone got butt hurt that we did that.
0: Who?
1: Someone got butt hurt that we AI'd the...
2: Oh, on Twitter? What a shocker.
3: Who did? Wow.
1: Greg. Greg LeMond. He was like, T-Bob would never allow this.
3: And T-Bob ain't here.
1: T-Bob also used to do impressions of Trump
2: twice
1: every
2: a week.
1: Show.
2: Yeah.
3: Yeah. And he'd always do his hand.
1: Yeah.
3: When he did it.
1: Kiss my ass.
0: Maybe he's just joking.
3: I think he just knows where, you know, T-Bob's got certain things that would make him mad. Sometimes that would. But he did do the impersonation.
1: All the time.
3: Like every show.
0: T-Bob got mad?
3: He did. Don't bring up whiskey and wine around him either.
1: Don't bring up cussing. It's not for you, Matt.
2: You just don't get it. Like, you don't have to watch it.
0: Just don't watch it.
1: He doesn't get the show.
0: I want to. I want to support you, T.
2: If you don't like it, it's not for you.
3: That's right. Well, Gators aren't for us unless it's Gin Gators.
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3: 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I really do think Memphis is running the stairwell now.
1: Oh, no, he like fully went.
3: Mm-hmm. Hey, how'd it go?
1: Painful.
0: Painful. Good work.
1: Those are brutal.
0: But way to push it, though.
3: But you are in sport mode. How many times did you go to the top and back? You know, back down? 3 times. Okay. There we go. Bet you're not feeling very ultra right now. We'll take a break.
1: Mm-hmm. Yeah.
3: We'll ask the bench when we come back. 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

0: All right, ask the bench. Where do you want to vacation that you've never been to yet?
1: Italy.
0: Italy, France, Greece.
1: The Alps.
2: Everybody tells me Greece is great. Brian tells me Ireland's awesome.
1: I've heard Croatia is like a cheaper Italy.
2: Yeah.
0: And I've heard it's awesome.
1: Yeah.
0: The whole thing's coast.
1: Yeah.
0: Ask the bench.
1: And all the Game of Thrones stuff is
3: there. I think I just want to chill in America.
0: Says the guy that...
2: Yeah, but where you've never...
3: I know.
0: He's been to all those places, yeah. So he didn't want to... Ask the bench.
3: Every favorite time I go stand-up trip, comic. Go home.
0: Favorite stand-up comic. I mean, we're talking like all time. I mean, Richard Pryor, George Carlin, Eddie Murphy. If we're talking like more recent, Dave Chappelle.
1: Yeah, Dave Chappelle more recent.
3: Yeah. I mean, I've really... The two recent guys that are just like the latest ones I've watched, like Shane Gillis, yeah. Nate Bargatze.
0: Yeah.
1: Shane is hilarious. So is Nate. All time.
3: I mean, that's tough.
0: Yeah, Eddie Murphy.
1: Cat Roll, Williams.
3: Man, I mean, back in the day when I was in college, I used to like Mitch Hedberg a lot.
1: Oh, yeah.
2: Richard Pryor is really funny.
0: Richard Pryor is so good.
1: Dufresne.
0: We love you.
3: Yeah, Dufresne.
0: We thank Table you. For Dufresne. We appreciate you. Go America.
3: Yes, sir. Off the bench.
0: And like when we say like go America, like right now, like go America, World Cup, let's go.
3: For real.
0: All right, Pala, who's been with us for a long time. 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

0: ESPN app, SiriusXM Channel 80, David Dennis Jr. at Hudson Yards. David Dennis Jr. was at MSG last night for Game 4. I'm Randy Scott. Here at the home office outside Boston, ESPN Radio is presented by Progressive Insurance, 888-SAY-ESPN, 888-729-3776. Tom Crean, former Indiana head coach, one of our college hoops analysts here at ESPN, joining us from a basketball camp, by the way. Joining us because the grind never stops.
1: Grind always stop.
0: Al was scouting that young talent. He's with us on ESPN Radio, and Coach Crean factors largely into the story of OG Anunoby, who was the hero in Game 4 last night, this basketball journey for him. Coach, if you would, walk us through that moment where you first discovered OG.
2: Well, the first time, it's kind of a well-traveled story now, but it never gets old telling it because it's unique. We had gone to Atlanta to an Under Armour tournament. It was in the suburbs of Atlanta, Sewanee, Georgia. You pay this money. I think we ended up paying like $750 for three coaches. That might be cheap now in this day and age, but for three coaches to get in, watch the actions. We went in to watch another player on a team called Team Thad, which was Thaddeus Young's team. It was a team that he had sponsored out of Memphis. So we get there, and we're there to watch a kid named Nick Marshall, 6'11 center, ended up going to Memphis, and I'm just watching this guy with a white, long headband, floppy hair, just incredibly long arms that looked like he could hug a building. I mean, he just was so long. He was athletic. He was bouncy. He was pressuring the ball. He was trapping the first pass. He was on the glass. I just loved his athleticism. So, you know, but his name wasn't in the book. His name was not in this big book that we had spent all this money for. So I go to the scores table at halftime, and it's got his number, and all it says is Anunoby. And so I'm looking. I don't think his name is John or Jack. So we got to dig in a little bit and find out. Well, we did, and then we kept watching him that day, another day, and then got film from high school. And I always say that I was totally intrigued by seeing him in person, but I was sold from watching his film. And the combination of watching his film and our first conversation, which lasted maybe easy an hour and 15 minutes, if I look back at that. And I'm walking around outside my office in Indiana, and man, I was sold. I mean, I was just sold. And it wasn't me selling him or him selling me. We were just having a great conversation about basketball and upside.

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0: 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First match, Mexico and I believe South Africa getting underway. Team USA on the men's side playing tomorrow, starting up its group play against Paraguay. Allie Krieger is with us, our ESPN soccer analyst. She knows what it takes to win a World Cup. She has done it twice. Allie Krieger, thanks for the time today on ESPN Radio. You know the journey. You know the grind with the women's national team. Take us back if you went to your first World Cup. What does it actually feel like walking out, opening match, group play, the atmosphere, all of it? How does it compare to what we see on TV?
1: Hi, everyone. Thank you so much for having me, and I'm so excited. Happy World Cup Day. But yes, winning two World Cups was an incredible achievement. It's one of the most rewarding experiences of my life. Obviously, as a footballer, you work your entire life to be able to play and participate on the world's biggest stage and in a moment like this. And this is the biggest and best tournament in the world, and it brings a lot of people together. You don't have to speak the same language. You don't have to come from the same background and culture. And, you know, it just brings people together to be able to share the beautiful game and the passion that they have for this beautiful game. So I'm really excited. And I think, you know, especially playing on home soil will give the U.S., Mexico, and Canada that bit of motivation that you want in order to, you know, find this tournament to be a success.
2: Yeah, Allie, one of the things that, you know, everybody, of course, is talking about what happened in Madison Square Garden last night and the crowd and how they went absolutely insane all game. And I think some people, World Cup, will be like, well, that's just kind of a Tuesday for us. Like, so, like, can you just talk about, like, for those of us here who have not experienced that, who are getting the chance for the first time, that level of crowd interaction, participation, especially when it's in the States?
1: Yeah, it's unbelievable because, you know, football is not our biggest sport in the United States. It's bigger everywhere else around the world, but not yet. We are getting there and it's progressing into that. Eventually, I think we will succeed and overcome. But just by watching last night and how it unified just an amazing group of people, where you have the backing of the city, the community, and, you know, support of fans. You have that motivation as a player that you see that passion, and that makes you want to play even better. Not only for yourself and for your teammates, but your family, your community and your friends. And so this, I think, is going to be so meaningful for the United States. Not only are they on home soil, and they are playing in the best tournament in the world, which is such an achievement in itself to be a part of the 23-man roster, but to be able to do it in a fashion where you're unifying a country and you have the backing of the entire country, which then you automatically feel like your team is that much bigger.
0: It's been fun for us as we're speaking with Allie Krieger, our ESPN soccer analyst and two-time Women's World Cup champion in her own right. And Allie, it's been really cool to see, and funny, honestly, to see these European teams come to the U.S. and see, like, Spain, you know, La Furia Roja is rolling through Chattanooga, Tennessee. Norway is down in Raleigh. England is melting in the heat down in Florida as they're going through training and looking to get fit. So it's been fun to see the adjustments. Once we actually put the ball down and get after it, though, what are you looking for in this tournament?
1: Well, I think, you know, I think for good football, I think these are the elite players around the world participating in, you know, this tournament. And it's going to bring, you know, so many fans and supporters to be able to watch, you know, how good these players are. They are the elite of the elite. And to be able to watch them on the world stage in our backyard is going to be incredible. I think what I'm looking for is, obviously, you have the top four teams. For me, personally, it would be an England, a Spain, a France, who I think will take it all just because of the young talent that they have and mixed with the experience. And they just understand how to be a champion. And they have a complete roster. And then Argentina is obviously, you know, coming back for some vengeance as well and a repeat potentially. So they're going to be, every team has quality and they have talent. They have elite players, but then behind that, you have to be able to understand how to play this tournament, how to have that mentality, that winning mentality, and then how to have the consistency, right? And a lot of teams, you know, vary in the depth of the players that they have. So you're gonna see, some rotations and some personnel changes. And, you know, the team that comes out on top is the ones that are actually, you know, dictating the play, not really reacting to it in each one of these games.
2: So you mentioned your top teams. It's Team USA. Where are they? Is there a shot here for the home team?
1: Yeah, absolutely. I think they have the talent to compete with anyone on their day, right? Historically, I think, you know, it's been difficult, you know, coming up against a lot of these, you know, other teams who, you know, this football has been their number one sport their entire lives. So the biggest question isn't about talent, right? It's about consistency, maturity, and whether they can deliver their best performances in the biggest moments, right? So the little details that can affect the game and change the game drastically, whether that be positive or negative, they need to focus on that. I think we're very vulnerable in the back line. So I do hope that, you know, we can stay compact and stay connected there. I think that will be in the transitional moments, the most difficult aspect of our tournament. And then that's what's, you know, going to separate good teams from great teams that make, you know, this memorable World Cup run. So we do have the talent. You know, we have the potential. We have the country behind the team. So the motivation is there, right? But it's that consistency I was talking about before, and then those little details that really have to, you know, make sure that they're, you know, ironed out before they get on that pitch.
0: Two-time FIFA World Cup champion Ali Krieger is with us on ESPN Radio, now our ESPN soccer analyst. And I guess, you know, Tom Rinaldi used to work with us here at ESPN, and I always loved when he framed a question like this. How do you define a successful World Cup for the United States here over the next few weeks?
1: Well, I think the talent is there, right? You have such great players like Christian Pulisic, one of the best players in the country that we've ever produced. And players like Weston McKennie and Tyler Adams and, you know, Robinson and Richards and in the back line. Tim Ream is, you know, Captain America. So this group does have real quality. The question isn't whether, you know, they can compete and be successful. It's whether they can consistently perform under that pressure, right, of that home World Cup. So I think success would definitely be getting out of the group, and then that's what's expected for sure, either one or two. And then the round of 32 and 16 could potentially be successful, but then, you know, we'd probably most likely get up against Belgium, who recently has beat us in the warm-up games and the friendly matches earlier on this year. So it depends. I think getting out of the group and then taking one game at a time, that's success for the U.S. men's national team. And I think just making the country proud, unifying everyone and feeling, a bigger part of something that's bigger than yourself.
0: Yeah. Ali, we appreciate the insight. Again, for somebody who has been there, done that, won that twice. Ali Krieger, thanks for the time on ESPN Radio.
1: Thank you. Enjoy the World Cup.
0: Thank you. You too. All right. The 2026 World Cup kicks off this afternoon in Mexico City. Mexico taking on South Africa. Team USA's first match tomorrow against Paraguay in California. 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We're going to put a bow on game 4 of the NBA Finals. That is next. He's David Dennis Jr. I'm Randy Scott. 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
3: The NCAA ruled Texas Tech QB Brendan Sorsby ineligible for wagering, but a Lubbock County, Texas judge's temporary injunction could put him back on the field this season, drawing immediate backlash. 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
18: 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Charles Hanegriff, Jimmy Ott, Max Gautreaux. Jordan Kinch is back in the studio. If you're watching along on YouTube, it may look like the World Cup exploded behind us here. They are ready for the World Cup here at Dick's House of Sport. The displays look fantastic. Man,
19: Messi.
18: Messi's right here behind us. We got
19: España. Wait,
18: eight countries. We got jerseys right behind us that you can see.
19: Italia.
18: Yeah.
19: We've got Spain, Argentina, Mexico, Germany, Jamaica. Jamaica. Okay. And Colombia, Italy, Spain. Yeah, that and of course, the U.S. I'm going to try. I mean, you got cleats, you got jerseys, you got little kind of pullovers for the little ones. Kind of some cool, really, balls. I mean, you
18: shoes.
19: Name it. I mean, the cleats. And other kind of theme shoes, kind of these, just kind of walking shoes that they have with the different themed shoes, like Argentina colors and German colors and Mexico. So it's a... It's nice set up, man.
18: We're in front of the international display to our left here. It's off camera, but they have an entire USA section over here to our left.
19: So this is the main entrance when you come in on the Blue Bonnet side, and you walk in and you'll see it. And you also, Charlie, got two video boards that are going constantly that will be showing the games.
18: That's
19: showing the coverage and showing the games, and so man, really. A little slice of Times Square or something.

0: huh?
1: I mean, you know, it's kind of.
0: It looks fantastic.
1: It is. These are the really nice merchandise too. Now you got t-shirts to jerseys to shoes to cleats, but I mean pullovers, mm-hmm. Sweats, shorts. I mean, you name it. So it's really in sizes for all, from kids up to adults. Man, it's impressive, man. It's impressive.
0: We start today with what else could we start with other than one of the more memorable games?
1: What happened? I turned it off.
0: Well, I did too, but I turned
1: it. Was 29 point game.
0: I turned it back on.
1: Oh, you did turn it off.
0: Let me explain how I turn things off. I don't turn them off completely. It stays on, and I start paying attention to something else. I start reading something else. I start watching something else, and I will for a good chunk of the third quarter. I did not pay attention. I'll be honest with you.
1: My interest was starting to. I was at Bally's last night and watching a great crowd. I was at the Queen and Bally's last night, and it was just kind of like it was over. I mean, we didn't have a blowout, and that was a blowout.
0: It was. It was 99.6%. Win percentage.
1: The biggest comeback in the history of the finals. I mean, and it's a good team, but man, they're poorly coached. That was he. We'll get into that. I mean, it just the young coach. We talk about this. That's the level of their lack of seasoning. Yeah. And the one guy with damn seasoning. What the hell was De'Aaron Fox doing?
0: De'Aaron Fox went to pieces. It was a game. Boy, you want to talk about a lot of layers to it. I liked the Knicks in the first quarter last night. Okay, couldn't have been more wrong. Earlier in the week, I thought that the Knicks would come out tight in that first game at the Garden, and that one worked out. Last night, I thought they would come out
1: as much tight as distracted.
0: Over jacked up too much.
1: Distracted. Sure. I mean, it was a circus.
0: Sure.
1: It was a little bit more of a business type of a serious, not as much. Now they had plenty of stars, but it just wasn't all the.
0: I thought it would not. They'd be a little bit more focused in last night.
1: Me too.
0: Couldn't have been more wrong. And two fouls on Karl Anthony Towns a minute and change into the game completely changes the complexion of what the Knicks want to do early in the first quarter. So they got to go to Mitchell Robinson, who gets gassed because he's not used to playing that many minutes.
1: 5 minutes? And he's huffing and puffing?
0: You saw it.
1: He's going to be that's pit. It looked like he was partying from the night two nights before.
0: Mike Brown had to play four centers in the first quarter, which I'm sure he wasn't planning on doing. And it got so bad that Cat had to come back in the game with 3 minutes to go in the first quarter with two fouls, and they're really taking a chance there. But the bigger story of the first quarter was the fact that the Spurs just couldn't miss.
1: 14 threes in the first half.
0: Yeah, they shoot in the first half.
1: So it was
0: 14 of 21, 67% in the first half. That was from two. 14 of 26, 54% from three in the first half.
1: All of them were hitting, Charlie.
0: They couldn't miss.
1: Miss. Everybody. Yes. Fox was hitting.
0: They were going crazy.
1: Harper, who went 1 for 9. From three the last game. He was, I mean, boy, how good is he when his shot's going?
0: He's the future of that backcourt, and we'll get to Fox here in a second. But the Knicks couldn't get into any rhythm. The Spurs couldn't miss. This thing just keeps widening, and, you know, we're used to big comebacks in the NBA. The game of runs, whatever, and, you know, we've seen 15, 18, even 20-point leads evaporate in a regular season. It's kind of commonplace, to be honest with you. But when you've got that in the NBA Finals, a 76-49 lead at the half, you got to figure that that's too much to dig, too big of a hole to dig yourself out of. And it wasn't. And I'll tell you the part that I was not watching nearly as closely as maybe I should have. I had to go back and go kind of run through it again this morning after the game. Barkley says, you know, the San Antonio Spurs are the dumbest team ever. They shoot 8 straight threes and they let the Knicks back in the game. And I'm like, okay, is Barkley exaggerating or no? They were just an eyelash, but they shot 8 threes in 9 shots over a 6-minute period in the third quarter, where the lead goes from 25 to 15, and all of a sudden the Knicks are given life. You want to take the De'Aaron Fox thing, or do you want me to? Because
1: go ahead.
0: At one stretch in the second half, and this is their vet, he had a handful of what I'm going to use a tennis term, unforced errors, where he's turning the ball over, he's throwing the ball behind people, he's dribbling the ball off of his foot. At one point, he dribbled the shot clock so far down that he had to take a James Harden-type step-back three, mm-hmm. which missed badly. And all of this is before the brain fart at the end, where if he just dribbles the ball and he's fast, he beats everybody to the long rebound.
1: He's not as fast as he's not as explosive as he is right now coming off that injury.
0: And that's fair. But he beats everybody to the ball, and he's in the open court, and they've got a one-point lead in the basketball and shot clock's off, and all he's got to do is hold a ball and get fouled. And if he makes both free throws, they're going to have a three-point lead. The Knicks are going to have the ball with probably somewhere around 9 seconds to go, and it's going to put the maximum amount of pressure on that. Instead, he tries to go up for the layup. Ananobi blocks it from behind, and I think everybody saw the end. The Spurs, who shot 54% from three in the first half, shot 18% in the second half. There's no way you can shoot 54%, you wouldn't think, for a 48-minute game in the finals, and they couldn't. Now, here's the part I know you want to get to.
1: Can I talk about Fox, or are you going to talking about Fox?
0: Well, I was going to talk about Fox. I gave you the turnovers and all that stuff. I know you want to talk about Dylan Harper.
1: We're still on Fox. Okay. What else do you have to add on Fox?
0: That was it.
1: Okay. He's the one experienced guy you have.
0: Yeah.
1: He's the only guy that's played in the playoffs on the roster.
0: Yeah.
1: Before this thing, I mean, Barnes is he's garbage right now. I don't know.
0: He didn't even play last night.
1: He's been eating pizza for like two seasons or something. I mean, he's so out of shape and so bad right now. He's a non-factor. So Fox is your guy, and he's your point guard. He's your point. I mean, this is the guy. We talked about it with Henry before the playoffs. Man, they're going to have to lean on Fox. This team's really good, but we know you don't win the whole thing without playoff seasoning. Yeah. Man, they're going to really lean on Fox, and he's been their dumbest player. The guy that they're going to lean on, the point guard, makes good decisions, and it's terrible. I mean, what makes him think that he's got to go to the goal? I understand a lot of times when comebacks come, man, they started running clock too much. They started compromising. They started compromising their possessions, yeah. And you know, and it allowed the team to go. They started doing it too early. This team is like they're in a rush, yeah. And him. And the one time where it absolutely 100% no, you got to run clock. The shot clock is off, and you have the lead. Some people compare that block to LeBron's block. No. That the game was tied.
0: Right.
1: Iguodala's not going to the goal if they have the lead.
0: He needs to score there.
1: The shot clock's off, you got the lead. I mean, go to the line and it's probably...
0: You get to lean the ball. Yeah.
1: I mean, what is the chances if he goes to the line and shoots two and that they're going to win? Very high.
0: Yeah.
1: Very high.
0: Because the Knicks are going to be forced into taking a contested three, which is what...
1: Or you can foul him.
0: You can foul him, which is what Brunson took. And he took the shot that was available to him. They got Victor on him. The only open look, if you want to call it an open look, is going to be from 28 feet, which is what he shot. And then Ananobi, his follow is going to be for two. Then you're down three.
1: When you have these Hail Marys at the end of the game or these low percentage plays that come to fruition, the opponent has to give you a chance.
0: Yeah.
1: When you have these comebacks like this, your opponent has to open the door. And how do they open the door? Fox in his – what is he doing? I mean, just throwing – Charlie, it's almost like he's on a take. I mean, really, if you went back and you found one, I know
0: it's an interesting week to say that.
1: I'm sorry, but it's you're not fixing the finals, okay?
0: No.
1: I mean, when they're up and they're blowing them up, you know what? Because an old handicapping angle too is when a long streak is snapped. Well, the next game you go against them again. Mm. I didn't. I put out the Knicks on Otter Locks. But it looked like the Knicks were done. It looks like this thing might be over in six for the Spurs. I mean. They weather the storm. I mean, they're just blowing them off the court, man. And it's inexplicable. He cannot do it. And he is, for a guy that they were going to rely on, his basketball IQ there. Because the coach, because the point guard is a sanction of the coach. And the coach allowed them to do it, too. Wembanyama is on a strict regular season minutes, 29 to 30 minutes. Okay, he's playing more in the postseason. if you're down and every time you take him out, the other team makes a run, okay. Man, you force. You have a 20-29 point lead for a big chunk of the second half, and he plays them 23 of 24 minutes. And of course he's gassed at the end.
0: He said he was gassed. In the post game, they said, were you fatigued? He goes, I guess so. And he missed the free throws. He's an 86% free throw shooter, or whatever he is.
1: Best big man free throw shooter ever.
0: Yeah.
1: I mean, and he misses two? I mean, he's done. What are you doing with your rotation right there? Cornett gives you what he gives you. He gives you those 3-4 minute stretches where you kind of, they're fine. And then, you've hit 14 threes, 14 of 21 in the first half. Keep shooting. But once you cool off, that's when the coach says, okay, guys, let's start attacking the rim now.
0: Yeah.
1: Okay, we kind of cooled off. You get a clean look, but not these rushed threes. These hurried, contested threes. No, you got a clean look, fine. Let's attack the goal. So, man, Johnson, boy, but Spurs bench was at fault, man. A big part of this last night.
0: While we're talking about him, and I think for the Spurs in the offseason, whether they win or lose this series, and they're probably going to lose, but the on-the-court stuff is pretty easy to take care of. They're going to, at some point, turn this offense over to Dylan Harper, who is, I think, going to be an all-NBA guy multiple times in his career. They'll move on from Fox. The question will be with Mitch Johnson. And he made countless mistakes last night. He's made some mistakes in this series. But this is the guy that Pop anointed, okay? And tell me, does this remind you at all of when Pat Riley stepped aside with the Heat and sent Eric Spoelstra, who is almost the exact same age as Mitch Johnson is now, when he took over the Heat? And remember, he was handed that super team with LeBron and Bosh and Wade, and they didn't win it the first year. But they said, no, this is our guy. This is the guy Riley wants. And Spoelstra's turned into one of the best coaches in the NBA. Is this just an inexperienced coach that
1: as a highly respected coach, given his blessing to his successor, yes. Completely opposite roster. That team was full of veterans.
0: It was.
1: Guys that had played, they were doing more coaching on the court than Spoelstra. Johnson, you look at Wimby. He's engaged. When Johnson's coaching him, he's engaged and he's coachable. He's got way more of an impact on it from the bench than that Bosh, Ray Allen.
0: How many
1: playoff games did that Heat team have collectively before they started that first postseason with the Heat?
0: Oh gosh, Wade hit a title at that point.
1: This team had eight.
0: Yeah.
1: Fox played eight games and that's it.
0: Right. We got a lot more with this game, but
1: one of the most memorable NBA Finals games ever. You know, when you can get through how about Alvarado? He was a huge piece last night.
0: I want to talk more about him.
1: Okay, we'll take.
0: We got to take a break. But here at Dick's House of Sports,
1: it's impressive, huh, Charlie?
0: Really embraced the beginning of the World Cup here, and also high school sports are going to be making a very special presentation here today to middle school.
1: Scotlandville Middle School is over here today, and the football team and they're over here, and they got a. They're all doing the rock climbing. They got it set up where they almost like a signing day set up, and they got the little, you know, a little goodie bag and, you know, refreshments. They're feeding them canes today. So just really cool thing. And, you know, and when it's all said and done, they'll send them off with a $10,000 check for their football program at Scotlandville Middle. So it's part of Dick's Foundation through its Sports Matter program. So a powerful reminder of every donation make that checkout helps providing young athletes with access to the equipment, resources, opportunities they need to, you know, love. So, you know, that's when you come in and you're shopping at Dick's, you're supporting youth athletics. It's what, man, school sports to be involved as well. It's just a win-win, man. It helps develop, you know, kids. There's no doubt about that. Hey, June 20th from 10 to 11 a.m., Evolve Studio will be leading a free Pilates class right inside the store as well. So great opportunity to come out and be active later that day. You can bring Dad by for the longest drive challenge in the golf bays. Saw some golfers over here, some buddies of mine, and they're going to get their golf gear.
0: Mm-hmm.
1: I mean, the golf gear is unbelievable. But it is World Cup. We're kicking off the World Cup. See the concerts around the world last night?
0: I did.
1: North America?
0: Huh? Yeah.
1: I mean, I was watching more of that In the third quarter at times, huh?
0: Well, there were 6 minutes in the third quarter where I was watching, I think, the Big Bang Theory. Rather than
1: Charlie. Jeez.
0: I'm exaggerating, but only by a little bit.
1: But again, Italy, Colombia, Spain, Argentina, Mexico, Germany, Jamaica, and, of course, the U.S., got all kinds of gear for World Cup over here at Dick's House of Sports. And you enter from the Blue Bonnet side, the main entrance, and you see the display right when you come in.
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1: 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When Jose Alvarado was with the New Orleans Pelicans, he was one of my favorite players. I think saying that he was a crowd favorite is a gross understatement for what he was down in New Orleans. And the reason was very simple if you watched him play at all. This is not the biggest or strongest or fastest guy, but you never watched Jose Alvarado play and didn't think you were getting every ounce of energy, every ounce of focus and commitment that you got out of him every minute that he played. And in the he was traded, of course, in midseason. And he's been a role player for the Knicks. He's averaged about 10 minutes a game in the postseason. Last night he played 16. So we talk about Mitch Johnson's coaching gaffes on the other side. Mike Brown had to manage last night. He had to figure out what he was going to do when Karl Anthony Towns gets two fouls very early in the game. He had to figure out what he's going to do when Mitchell Robinson is gassed and how are you going to figure out. The other thing he had to figure out was, how can I take some pressure off of Jalen Brunson as far as handling the ball, because the Spurs were engaged defensively. I thought at one point, really, the officials kind of let it get out of hand a little bit, the physicality. I don't really want to talk too much about the officiating, but I thought the second one on the one that they reviewed, I thought that was kind of a weak call to reverse it and put it on Towns. I mean,
2: I was surprised.
1: Victor's arm is in there. I thought it was a routine play, and they're still a little chippy from the shot that Victor gave to Brunson back in game three. So the physicality was in there. And then in the third quarter, they started to call it a little bit tighter, especially in the first couple of minutes. Putting Alvarado in the game as another ball handler, Jimmy, I thought really took some of the pressure off of Brunson. And I don't know if that's
2: Charlie,
1: why he shot
2: afraid.
1: The ball better. He's not afraid.
2: He's not afraid, okay? And it's on different levels of his fearlessness. Okay, you say, why do they like him? New Orleans and New York sports fans appreciate a guy that was less hyped, that has kind of managed to survive, you know, not to, like Hoki Gajon was a big, you know, big, or, you know, just different guys, different players that weren't.
1: The beer man.
2: Lower drafted players.
1: Michael Lewis.
2: That turned into contributors.
1: Yeah.
2: But also, his fearlessness is, pound for pound, ain't no tougher guy in the league.
1: No.
2: Pound for pound, he is tough, man. He is really, really tough. And listen, is he a starter that's going to be a volume shooter? He's not that guy. Yeah. But if providing a spark, and when some folks are kind of timid, man, he is aggressive. And he's took his man. Wemby comes over, he comes back and does like a little pause, a little stutter step, and then once to pause Wemby, and he goes in and lays it up. He shoots a three from the left wing over Wemby. I mean, he's a gnat on defense.
1: Yeah.
2: He's actually, and he is in right on that edge of being gritty or a little sprinkle of dirty. You know what I mean? Because
1: kind of the perfect sprinkle of dirty.
2: Yes,
1: not too much.
2: Yes,
1: yeah.
2: he knows the finesse.

0: him work for everything. I mean, just to bring the ball to the floor.
1: He's bigger. He's stronger. And I think he's a little bit quicker.
0: He's younger. Too.
1: Oh, he's younger. But he's and where did he play college ball? But he's smart. Yeah. You know, for Jay Wright.
0: Yeah.
1: So at UConn,
0: For Hurley.
1: My bad. I'm sorry.
0: They got plenty of Villanova guys.
1: Jay Wright's in my mind because he was on a court after last night and things like that. Yeah. But it's just he was big, man. He was a big piece. OG is, you know, you see why they like him so much. You know, a guy, he's so likable, too. He's so humble. He's an intelligent person on and off the court. And he just plays hard. When you get through all the nonsense and all the circus elements of the people that support the Knicks, cover the Knicks, I mean, the whole thing. Man, it's a roster full of gritty, tough, likable guys, man. I mean, and some guys that do the little things that take us win. And, man, with Oklahoma City very young and the Spurs very young, the East is only going to get tougher. The East was really – the Knicks know they kind of have got to have a feeling that this is their window. So, but, you know, Johnson was just so bad, man, last night. I can't get over him.
2: Jimmy, isn't there the – we put this – stigma on the current NBA. If you're old school, if you've liked it before, way back then, that there's not as much effort defensively, that these guys opt out for injuries.
1: No. The playoffs. No, they are. This is a different sport.
2: But let's be fair.
1: The regular season's nothing like this.
2: The Knicks, let's go back to last year. The Knicks are the antithesis of that. You know, they are the effort guys. They are the Josh Hart playing 48 minutes a game. Like, these are the teams that are. Especially the Knicks.
1: Josh Hart is a great example. He's probably done it the longest. He's probably the longest sample size of doing all the things besides just scoring.
2: Alvarado was the gritty guy for New Orleans when there were 4,000 people in the Smoothie King Center, right? So these guys are the antithesis of the criticism of the current NBA.
1: Watch the playoffs. They really didn't want to play him much.
2: No,
1: they really didn't want to play him much.
2: This is about the first time we saw Mike Brown use Brunson and Alvarado.
1: No, it was the first time. I just mentioned that.
2: Okay, I missed that. But
0: first time. Lasting images for me with Alvarado. The possession where he got caught on Wembanyama in the first half.
1: How about his IQ knowing that to be a backcourt violation, it's 2 feet and the ball. And he kept the ball when his whole body is... You know, just little things like that. Was that a little bit better, a better example of basketball IQ than some of De'Aaron Fox's moves?
0: A ton of it.
1: Come on, man.
0: He had to foul. They said they went and actually looked at it for a flagrant. I'm like, they give him a flagrant, forget about it. But they said, well, he fouled Wembanyama 7 times, and they finally called it on the 8th time. Yeah, because he ain't backing down. This guy's a foot.
1: No.
0: He's taller than him.
1: If there is a fight. He's the smallest one. He's the first one in line.
0: Yeah, I want that guy.
1: He grew up in New York City. Look, he had to fight for a scholarship at Georgia Tech. Okay,
0: right.
1: I mean, he had to scratch and claw. And when his last game, it was. I remember his last game in the ACC tournament. He was a. It was kind of. He played 4 years.
0: Mm-hmm.
1: You know, I mean, it was kind of it. Nobody gave him a shot to make an NBA roster.
0: No, you figure that's a guy that's going to go play overseas somewhere.
1: Was he even drafted?
0: No.
1: Yeah.
0: We talked about after the first 2 games that the MVP was Karl Anthony Towns because of the defense that he had played on Wembanyama to that point in the series. At this point.
1: It's got to be OG. It's got to be OG.
0: He is shooting 58% from the floor, 56% from three in the 4 games. 56% from three because he doesn't take hardly any bad shots. He's missed one.
1: Right.
0: I think one free throw in the entire, maybe two free throws.
1: Which shot selection is a big theme for both of these teams in this series.
0: And he's playing defense. And now he's got.
1: Elite defender.
0: Not one, but two of the signature plays in his final. And he does it in a 12-second span. The block on Fox and then the follow, the tip that won the game.
1: And how many minutes prior to that he hit a big three?
0: Right, yeah.
1: I mean, it was. I mean, I don't know.
0: Right,
1: is it three or four minutes?
0: Right,
1: or
0: right about 3 minutes to go. He is the MVP at this point. So, there's a lot of things where you can look at it and go, these are signature moments in these finals that will last a long time.
1: We'll get our lucky report in a second with Carucci.
0: Oh, goodness.
1: Oh, my God.
0: Is that guy awake yet?
1: Don't forget our friends at Legacy Title, Chad Reynolds, Legacy Title, for all of your real estate closings, 296-00604.

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0: Charlie, we were on a group text last night, and Dwayne, how you doing, Colucci? You doing okay today?
1: Did you watch the game, you think?
0: Huh?
6: That was a nice birthday present for me to wake up with this morning. So pretty much the best birthday present you could get, almost.
0: Hey, well, happy birthday. Huh? What are you, 28 today, sir. Huh?
6: I wish, guys. I tell you the truth. I'm almost double that now. Jimmy, I'm almost double that. Jeez,
0: you LT? You LT yet?
6: Nah, 54, getting there. I'm almost LT.
0: All right, next year we got to get you down to Cabo Wabo, huh? I can't drive 55. Let's go, baby. Huh?
6: Yeah.
0: So we're in a group text last night during the game, and one of our buddies, he was really upset last night, Charlie, and he claimed that the finals were the NBA was what?
1: Rigged.
0: Rigged.
6: Based on what? But based on Knicks coming back? Was that Jim Yacht that was saying that?
0: Based on the hoop, the rim on the side for the Spurs were shooting on the first half, and the Knicks were shooting on the second half was wider than the other one.
6: Oh, okay. So that's a good philosophy. I've heard them all, I'll be honest with you.

0: No, I was being sarcastic with the guy. I'm like, yeah, sure, it's rigged. Yeah, I mean, you know.
1: How was that comeback, though? I mean, come on. I tell you the truth, I shut it off when it was 29. I started to watch some baseball and a few other things and switch around. You know, then I put it back on when it got back down to like 13 bite size and so. But that comeback was just phenomenal.
0: Well, fair weather. You had to wait till the storm cleared, huh? I mean, that's a fair weather fan.
1: Gotta give some Dodge a love.
0: There's a lot of fair weather commentary of patrons in the garden these days.
2: I don't know how many people were watching. It was a great night in baseball last night. They had some crazy stuff happen in baseball last night.
0: Yes,
1: That's why I was switching around. But, Jimmy, you hit the nail on the head, too. There's a lot of fair weather fans. Not everybody is like me that, you know, watch this team from 72 on and just continue to lose. A lot of these people are just, you know, especially those courtside tickets that hundreds of thousands of dollars. And, you know, I told you, I know Warren Hayes, that he's been a Knick fan now for the last, you know, since he had his son, he basically turned into a Knick fan. But he's close friends with James Dolan, and they play at the Beacon and MSG all the time. So, you know, I could understand him becoming a fan because of his kid. But a lot of these, you know, fans are definitely fair weather. They're just paying for an appearance fee, basically.
0: But some of the things.
2: Lay off of Taylor Swift now. Come on, she's a Knicks fan forever.
0: McNutt's got a rough. She had a rough night last night. Swifties are on her behind. She got called with the hot mic.
2: Get her out of here.
0: She arrives and they're like, "Is that Taylor Swift?" And McNutt's going, yeah, that's her. And then the other guy is like, "Oh, that's really her. It's really her. Whatever." And she goes, "She's not a Knicks fan. Get out of here, girl. Go home, girl. No, go home, girl." Yeah.
2: The Swifties have no sense of humor when it comes to criticizing her.
0: I don't think it was a tone. I heard it. It was not a tone of tongue-in-cheek.
2: Well, even if it was, they don't have any sense of humor.
1: And where did McNutt come from? Where did she all of a sudden become?
0: I'll tell you what. She is easily now. It's a pin. Yeah, she's now the color commentator for the Knicks radio broadcast.
1: Right.
0: In my opinion, because I guess evaluating broadcasters is subjective. In my book, she's right at the bottom. I mean, she is bad. I was listening to game one that Saturday afternoon. It's coming back from a crawfish boil in New Orleans, so I'm listening to the Knicks-Hawks game one. I had to flip to the Hawks' level of professionalism was so much stronger than the Knicks. And this is a radio broadcast where Mike Breen was there for so long, man, and he's good. And listen,
1: Marv Albert was the standard when I grew up. I mean, Marv was unbelievable. He was always the Knick commentator. And, you know, he had some personal issues. We all know about that. But aside from that, commentating, he was definitely, him and Breen were just the gold standard. And even Clyde gets a little goofy at times, but he's older. You know, you got to understand, that's what he brings. But McNutt is just, and I don't know where she came out of. I mean, that's a product of ESPN. You know, the talking heads, like we say, on ESPN, the show itself.
0: She's pretty weak.
1: Just rotate.
0: The reason I bring up Breen, Kaluch, is because you're listening to the playoffs and you're listening to the finals, and he's worked with the Knicks so long, he's got a little Knicks in his blood, and you can't tell. He's an ultimate professional. I mean,
1: unlike Reggie Miller. That clown. I can't stop on him.
0: Why'd you leave Reggie alone, huh? I mean, why don't you concentrate on being one game? What are you thinking, though? You've been the same old Knicks, huh? You get that when they're down 30, you're thinking that this thing, they're not going to be able to recover and are going to lose the series, didn't you?
1: Well, I kind of thought that San Antonio was back in the series. And you know what? I preached that there was a lot of pressure for the Knicks to win in front of that crowd. You know, believe it or not, it's just a bunch of celebrities, basically. You know, it isn't your hardcore fans, so it could make you feel a little uncomfortable. But, you know, you could see Jalen Brunson is the person that thrives in that situation, and he just loves the limelight. And the Knicks have not had a primetime scorer like him and a guy who would take you know, the team on his back since Bernard King. And Bernard really didn't win, you know, but he could will the team with his prolific scoring to victories, you know, and whether it was against Detroit putting up 55 or what have you, he was a prolific scorer, and so is Jalen Brunson, you know. And Patrick Ewing was a great captain. you know, but he didn't win either. So, you know, it's good to see now that the Knicks are finally turning the corner. But, yes, Jimmy, you know, you start to get your doubts when they're getting blown out. You know, you start to scratch your head. It's been 55 years, and it's just, you know, it takes its toll. And you do tend to sway and think like that.
0: What's going through your head when you're watching Alvarado being the spark plug that he was last night?
1: Christ the King graduate. He graduated from my high school. I mean, I love it. I mean, the guy is just unbelievable. The guy is unbelievable, I'll tell you. You know, and the Christ the King is a funnel in Queens, the NBA product.
0: We've had
1: so many
0: King,
1: plays come out of there.
0: But, we know a few people from Christ the King, and they still say, said Alvarado was good, but he was no Colucci on the playground, baby. No Colucci. Breaking ankles. He had that marinara crossover, baby. I mean, you know,
1: you
0: he's breaking ankles.
1: Right. The spaghetti crossover. In a twist and turn you like a fusilli.
0: You make them defenders look like the defender's legs look like noodles, huh? There you go.
1: Basketball is a meatball.
0: All right, what about your Golden Knights? What about your Golden Knights?
1: Wow, that's now we're getting into the nitty gritty, I tell you. That was a tough loss the other night. The Fairweather fans here as well are already calling for Carter Hart to possibly get the bench and Aiden Hill to make an appearance. But I don't think it's that drastic, but he has been the only goaltender in NHL Stanley Cup history to give up four goals in the first four games or more. So, you know, it kind of gets concerning. They definitely need to turn the corner here. They need to get some better play out of Jack Eichel, definitely. Jack has got to start shooting the puck. You know, he just seems too complacent. Like my Canadian friends, you know, the Montreal Canadiens, they don't want to shoot. That's the Jack Eichel mentality, pass first, I'm seeing. And he needs to put the biscuit in the basket, without a doubt. Mark Stone is still playing great. Dorofeev is very cold right now, too. They figured out him. So, you know, now Carolina took advantage. That was a bouncing empty netter that sealed the game. Golden Knights were putting on a lot of pressure with the extra man, but they shouldn't have been in that position to begin with. And, you know, just a true, credit to Rob Brind'Amour and how he's turned this series around. And Stahl, with his veteran leadership, has just been amazing. I mean, this guy is the fountain of youth. Two goals the other night, and, you know, Ehlers is playing well. Always seems to be in the right position at the right time. Shea Gostisbehere, Taylor Hall, these guys have really shown up and started to play a physical brand of hockey that has thrown the Golden Knights off their peak performances. And like I said, Jack Eichel is going to have to score for the Vegas Golden Knights to win. They have an excellent chance still in this series. It's not gone yet, but tonight's a huge, huge game in Carolina.
0: Who do you like? You like anybody tonight?
1: Yeah, I'm going to take the Golden Knights. I'm going to take a shot with them. I think they can bounce back. I think there's less pressure than there is in the fortress. You know, I definitely think that they're going to be ready to go in this one. And, you know, I'm checking the price right now. The price is right. You're getting a nice plus at Caesar Sports or wherever you're wagering, plus 130 currently at the resort at Summerlin and Caesar Sports. Totals, they've been flying over. I mean, you're seeing very suspect goaltending. Actually, Anderson got pulled, and Bussey has started the last game for Carolina. And like we discussed, Carter Hart is not playing as well as he did in the first few series of this Stanley Cup playoff. So keep an eye on that total. It's 6. Over is shaded, minus 120 at Caesars Sports and the resort at Summerlin. So, you know, I'm waiting for a tight game. I thought the last game was going to be tight, go under. You know, I was talking to Kenny White's daughter, Alex White. We kind of liked under in the first 10 minutes, but they just started scoring. You know, it's an enigma. They're just scoring a lot of goals in this
0: year. Flying over. I mean, they're not even close. Not even close. Yeah. And first at Stanley Cup Finals ever, the first four games, both teams score at least 3 goals. So, I mean, historically high scoring. So, all right, the Golden Knights there. Golden Tempo validates the Derby win. I mean, I did not see it coming. It was basically the first one I drew a line through. Let's start first order. Let's do this two-step process. With that weak field, don't you think he'd have won the Preakness?
1: I would say so, and, you know, I definitely think it's all according to the trainer, Jimmy. but she knows what she's doing.
0: She's great. She worked under Chad Brown for years, 7 or 8 years. Yes. She is great. She validated herself too, instead of sort of this flukish high pace derby win. You can have fluke winners in a derby because of so much traffic.
1: That Englishman. But, she trains that horse too. Tremendous animal that won Englishman, who won earlier on the card by like 10 lengths and just dominated, the Woody Stevens. So, she's a great trainer. But go ahead.
0: Okay, and so you run him in the Preakness. He's going to be compromised in the Belmont. Would he have still won the Belmont, you think?
1: Yeah, because I think with that quarter mile less, it definitely helps. It wasn't a mile and a half. It was definitely an opportunity to where you don't have to run that huge, huge distance. Saratoga, kind of the way the races unfolded on that day, the track started to favor Golden Tempo. And, feel-good story. My dad, pushed the horse down my throat at the last minute. We put him on our pick five, and we ended up passing. I mean, Mr. Mike is the best. Still learning from Dad how to pick the winners. And
0: this guy's doing derby seminars, and his dad's still holding his hand. Thank God for Mr. Mike. There ain't no doubt about that, my man. So
1: that's right. Definitely, Jimmy. But I think the horse would have had a tremendous chance.
0: Yeah. I didn't feel that way after the derby. I just didn't, I do now.
1: Yes.
0: So,
1: definitely, I agree.
0: You're the best, Kaluch. We appreciate it, man. Don't you want to just see a few more games, NBA? Maybe extend this thing to 6 or 7. Try and have a little bit more fun. It's just too much fun, huh? Let's play a few more games.
1: Yeah. It's going to go 6. I'm telling you, definitely going to go 6. And then the pressure does focus back on the Knicks in the Garden again, and you may even see 7, but I'm hoping they close it out quick. I don't want any more stress. I got enough gray hairs.
0: don't mess with them Swifties, boy. Okay, I'm telling you, they're tougher than the mob, man.
1: Let me tell you, the Knicks might cause a breakup before the wedding. I'll be honest with you. He's a Cavs fan. She's a Knicks fan. It's all over the place. And once again, guys, let me say it again: Knicks fans, stay classy. Enough with the 56 arrests, hitting the cops in the head with bottles, turning over.
0: Throwing things at Wimby,
2: trying to get back in the hotel.
0: I just want to hear one more. Travis, what do you think about McNutt's comments about Taylor Swift? With his wrestling type of attitude. That's what I want to see. Follow Dwayne on Twitter at NYBookie Dwayne. Congratulations, Dwayne. You're one game away from the Knicks championship. Good stuff as always, buddy.
1: Thanks, guys. Love joining you guys. And say hi to everybody in fabulous batting.
0: There he is. 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
1: And return here at Dick's House of Sport, where they are ready for the World Cup to begin. If you're watching on YouTube, you can see the huge display right behind us. All of the countries represented, all of the gear that you want for the World Cup. The video boards are up.
2: This really is one of the coolest looking views on the YouTube, huh?
1: Yeah.
2: It looks good. So you got like the country streamers and then the models with the gear and then all the jerseys and the racks and stuff.
1: The display pops as soon as you hit, as soon as you
2: walk
1: in the door.
2: You notice these little things behind us, huh?
1: The
2: faux newspaper
1: paper
2: stands.
1: Paper boxes.
2: Newspaper.
1: Wow.
2: You call them paper boxes?
1: That's what I used to call them, paper boxes.
2: Okay.
1: I don't know,
2: I've never heard that.
1: That's what we call them, paper boxes.
2: Remember you put your quarter in, take your paper, unless you're a kid, and you take, you know, four sports pages for you and your buddies at school.
1: Were you nice enough to put the Metro section back, or did you just take the sports section and throw the rest away?
2: I tell you what, one thing that me and Peyton Manning have in common. So I was in the airport getting some stuff. He gets his local paper in USA Today, takes two sports sections out, and hands back the paper to the checkout.
1: To the guys, yeah.
2: That's one thing we got in common. On the way to bus stop every morning, I'm sorry, but for some reason the Glasscock sports section was taken out. It was missing every time. They weren't big sports fans, though, Charlie. I was considerate which one I took.
1: That was nice of you. That's very nice of you. But a ton of stuff going on here at Dick's House of Sport here in the Mall of Louisiana.
2: Nigel feels that, and you know, I pick on the soccer, but he feels that the draw, the home field advantage, and for the first time in a long time, everybody on the team for the U.S. team is healthy. And he thinks Sweet 16 and probable quarterfinal.
1: Wow.
2: That would be fun, huh?
1: Does he agree that there are no top 100 players on the team? I mean, I get that they're...
2: He's well aware of the
1: sure,
2: rosters.
1: Yeah, he knows the stuff. All right, we've got some baseball when we come back, including some LSU stuff. That's next at Dick's House of Sport, live at lunch, 104.5 ESPN Baton Rouge.
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1: And return here at Dick's House of Sport, live at lunch, getting ready for the World Cup here. If you see the display behind us, all your World Cup gear is here. And Jimmy,
2: don't tell on me.
1: What?
2: Max is here now.
1: Oh,
2: he didn't.
1: You're talking good about.
2: Don't
1: soccer.
2: Tell him what I said just now about my positive report on the possible on the men's team.
1: Right.
2: No, I got an image to maintain.
1: The next thing I know, you'll be cheering for Jordan Spieth.
3: Yeah, there you go.
2: I like Jordan Spieth. He's very entertaining. You don't know what the hell shot he's going to make. But I ain't put my money on it.
3: Yeah, that's fair.
2: No, he's very entertaining.
3: Just went check out the U.S. men's national team collection here. They've got plenty
2: of Pulisic,
3: Weston McKinney jerseys. Okay. So they've got the big ones. They've got the ones that everyone wants to represent, both jerseys too. The stars or the stripes that they have, and then they're doing a stars one. So it's a stars jersey, a stripes jersey. Really exciting stuff, and get ready for tomorrow. But we've got action actually in a couple hours. First match, Mexico in action at home at elevation. We'll see if the pressure gets them. I'd expect a tight, low-scoring game in that one, maybe under 2.5 in the Mexico-South Africa match at 2 o'clock today.
1: You scouted Mexico-South Africa?
3: Well, we watch Mexico all the time. You know, El Tri, you know, plays the U.S. quite a bit, so know about their team, older and whatnot, but the one thing about Mexican fans is you think Knicks fans, you think maybe the Knicks were nervous to be in the Garden? Mexican players, they're going to be very, very nervous not to let down their fan base in Mexico City.
1: You know, when you said we watch Mexico soccer a lot, you weren't talking about me and you, right?
3: No, that's okay.
1: You weren't talking about you and Jimmy either.
3: Hey, the next month, we're all soccer experts. You know how that is. It's like the Derby.
2: How many of their matches are they playing in Mexico?
3: Well, they're going to play, I believe, all three of their group stage matches. When it gets further down the line,
2: everything's in the U.S.
3: Most
2: they have
3: of it is
2: in Canada.
3: The US.
2: Canada's playing their group stuff in up north.
3: Correct, okay. Correct. They keep their groups up there. However, they might get one knockout round in Mexico or one knockout round in Canada. But most of the advanced tournament is in the U.S.
2: Don't be a minnow.
3: Don't be a minnow. That's right.
2: Speaking of minnows, Charlie.
1: Yeah.
2: You said about the LSU shortstop?
1: Yeah, okay. So I wanted to get
2: to this. Not his play, but he's a little guy.
1: No, he's very vertically challenged, how do you say? So our good friend Michael Cobble, WBRZ, had a interview with Jay Johnson that aired yesterday, and he went through. It's a very good interview. I encourage you to go watch it. But there's a touched on a lot of different topics, you know, the past season, what's upcoming and such. And there was a part of the interview where Michael asked him about Milam coming back next year. And he says, kind of, there's no way Milam's coming back, right? And Jay Johnson kind of smirked, I guess, kind of gave one of those, I know something you don't know, kind of smirks. So that in and of itself, okay, I get it. Maybe he's just being coy. But Stephen Milam immediately changed his profile pic, I guess that's on X, might have been on Instagram, I'm not sure, to that smirk of Jay Johnson. And there's been some chatter since the end of the season. Will Milam come back or will Milam opt to go pro? Let's be real honest. Stephen Milam has been a fantastic player for LSU, not just in the field. I'm going to give you a couple of stats here in a second that might surprise you. But he's about 5'6", and the major league draft is just always going to they're going to look at measurables and things like that. And I'm just not sure how high his draft stock is right now. I think there's a future in professional baseball for him when he finishes here. But I guess my point is, I think he's more valuable to LSU next year than he is to the Sky City Rapid Hawks or whatever that he would end up at next year. And maybe Milam's thinking that way too. Not only did Milam have maybe the best defensive season that an LSU shortstop's ever had, and that's a mouthful given some of the players that have come through here, it's in the conversation for sure. He finished the season with four errors.

0: and two of them, at least, I think I could have charged to the second baseman. Anyway, in addition to that, Stephen Milam led LSU in walks and extra base hits. Let me say that again. Stephen Milam, at 5'6" and 100 and whatever, led LSU in walks and in extra base hits. He had 11 homers, hit 15 doubles and a triple. And he led the team. He's tied for the team lead in walks with Mason Braun. And played a flawless.
1: So what was his OPS? About 1,000?
0: His OPS was, hang on a second, was 940.
1: Okay.
0: 940.
1: Yeah. Had to be a team high, huh?
0: No, Aaron Beattie was a little bit higher than that because the
1: Home runs?
0: Yeah, because of the home runs. But my point is that this guy played flawless defense, as close to flawless defense as you can.
1: Yeah, there you go.
0: And was a big, big offensive contributor. Yes, he's been a streak hitter throughout his time at LSU. He's gone through some ups and downs, but he's a career 305 hitter. A career 305 hitter. He's played on a national championship team. He has played as good in the field as you can get. He's got 30 career home runs for a guy that's 5'6" at LSU. If the Tigers could get him back, and I know that they signed Dawson Park from Texas State as a shortstop, but people can move positions. Park has played a lot of second base in his career, too. That would be such a huge shot in the arm for LSU, who's having Jay Johnson's having a pretty good week with the signees. So I don't know if I want – I usually don't like to read a whole lot in the social media chatter or whatever, but we had been hearing this before, and now kind of a little – maybe an indication that Stephen Milam might be back. We'll see. Draft's not until next month.
1: What he accomplished this year in his production that you're pointing out right now, man, tells you – just reminds you how imbalanced the LSU roster was, huh?
0: Yeah, yeah.
1: Man.
0: Like for instance,
1: playing shortstop, putting up those numbers. I mean, that's Bregman and Dansby Swanson numbers, man. When they were in college, playing that position,
0: and he's as solid a guy.
1: How many extra base hits or how many home runs did he have his last year?
0: If I remember right, Bregman didn't hit 20. I want to say he hit probably 12 or 14 last year. But I'll give you a fielding stat on Bregman. His freshman year, he won the Brooks Wallace Award as the nation's top shortstop. Hit 16 errors. That's four times as many as Milam had this year. And he was the, you know.
1: What did he have his junior year?
0: Less.
1: Milam's a junior.
0: It was still like 12. It was still like 10 or 12. It wasn't four. I can promise you that. And Bregman was fantastic. So keep your eye on that when the draft comes around. Stephen Milam, maybe. Give us a little bit of an indication. Yesterday in Major League Baseball, though, Jimmy, well, we had some crazy stuff happen. The Giants scored. This was an afternoon game. You gave us the over in Nationals Giants.
1: Yeah.
0: We're doing a show. That flew over 21 runs, I would say. Mm-hmm. The Giants scored 10 runs in the last two innings, including five in the bottom of the ninth, to walk that off against the Nationals. The Padres got a walk-off homer from Fernando Tatis Jr.
1: Only his second of the year.
0: Yeah, the power numbers haven't been there. And then we had the White Sox beat the Braves, and that wasn't a walk-off, but it was a one-run win. The White Sox are in first place. The Rockies walked off the Cubs, I believe it was, last night in the bottom of the ninth inning. They went into the bottom of the eighth down a run and ended up walking them off. The Angels
1: walked off the Astros.
0: The Angels walked off the Astros in 10.
2: Where did the runs go in Las Vegas? What happened?
1: That shut down, yeah. And that was probably the weakest pitching, the starting pitching. Of the three games, yeah. I had the over, and I didn't come close.
0: And as crazy as all that was, the Pirates...
1: Pirates bullpen, battle of bullpens last night, huh?
0: The Pirates get three runs off of Shohei Ohtani, who had given up five the whole year.
1: Give up what? How many? What?
0: Three earned runs last night. Ohtani got
1: He started the seventh?
0: Yeah. In fact, he got two outs in the seventh. Well, he gave up four runs. One of them was unearned.
1: So it was the bullpen that gave him up, but he gets credited, yeah.
0: Yeah. And then the bullpen gave up four more.

0: after that.
1: Yeah, 6-1 lead. That was one of the odder losses. It was the only baseball loss yesterday.
0: Well, the Dodgers don't blow many 6-1 leads. They don't lose very often when Ohtani's on the mound. They had, well, won
1: young,
0: the last four.
1: Young hitter, another young hitter coming up for the Pirates. I think he went oppo. It was impressive. But, yeah, 6-1 blown lead against the Pirates there. Shohei did hit a two-run homer in the top of the ninth to make the final score 9-8. But, yeah, they
0: bunch of fireworks while everybody was watching basketball last night.
1: And that's why I like going over with the Nationals so much. Not only did a lot of people not realize, I mean, casual baseball fans won't realize that they're the highest scoring team in baseball. When you think about it, of course, you start with the Dodgers and then maybe the Braves and stuff like that. But no, the highest scoring team, and they have a bad bullpen. I mean, you got a 9-1 lead in the eighth. You give up five. Okay, so now it's 9-6. What do you do? Well, they had an insurance run. I got one at the top of the ninth, and then five more, including the grand slam, walk-off grand slam, with no outs. They didn't get out.
0: So they had some room.
1: They didn't get it out.
0: They had some room there.
1: Went splish-splash out in the bay.
0: Then the other big story out of baseball, Major League Baseball, is that Tarik Skubal is coming back. The back-to-back Cy Young Award winner is going to be on the mound on Saturday for Detroit against Cleveland. So I kind of was pegging him for something after the All-Star break. This is a little bit earlier.
1: I would have given him maybe another month or something like that. There's only two teams with 40 wins in Major League Baseball. Two teams in the American League that with 40 wins.
0: Are the White Sox one of them?
1: No, but they're in first place now.
0: Yeah, okay.
1: They beat Chris Sale last night. Martin is good. We've been on him most of the year this year, but in the same division, the Rays and the Yankees. And the Yankees have found a little pop in their lineup to try and, you know, absorb the blow of losing Judge for a while. And the Rays went through their little slump, but they just swept the Red Sox, so they're kind of getting back in their winning ways.
0: Trying to find, some offense with Judge out. I noticed that Paul Goldschmidt's back in the lineup every day. The longtime former MVP and the former Diamondback.
1: He's whipping out multi-hit games left and right.
0: Yeah, that's it. I mean, kind of a fountain of youth. He's not that old, but he's toward the end of his career. But he's been a, you know, multi-time All-Star, probable Hall of Famer, and now back into the swing of things.
1: Or Cleveland. You know, is Cleveland going to be able to respond? You know, it's always a team because they execute so well. They don't beat themselves. They're very sound. They got Gold Glovers all in the field. But White Sox have passed them up. The one thing about it, that on the south side, that could be a cranky crew over there. It is all giddiness on the south side right now because they've been so bad for so long. And this is a lot of young guys. They got some pop in the lineup. They got a couple of live arms. And it's just kind of listen to Steve Stone, it's just a kind of a good, it's a positive vibe going on with a young roster.
0: All those
1: on
0: trips
1: the south
0: you make
1: side.
0: To Chicago, you ever, how many games you watch down there?
1: I've been to about six or seven.
0: Okay, because I haven't been nearly as many times as you. I've never been to a game. Comiskey or whatever they're calling it now.
1: It's fine. You know, they have a few bullet dimples in the upper deck, you know, from Cabrini Green across the highway. But you get past that. You go to the game, you go home, Charlie. That's
0: okay.
1: What you do. Okay?
0: No Cubby Bear.
1: No Wrigleyville. Okay. No Comiskeyville. You go to the game. The train drops you off right there. Or if you want to park. I mean, it's just kind of, it's fine. It's fine. But just, it's not a place. But they're into it. And the most people, Max has been to Chicago, and Max has coworkers in Chicago. More people that I meet from Chicago are White Sox fans than Cubs fans.
2: The ones I work with are White Sox fans, yes.
0: That seems so backwards from what you would think.
1: I think because of the superstation and people like, I'm not alone, they have such a national draw, the Cubs. You know, when I'm in San Diego and watching the Padres and Cubs, there is a lot of Cubs fans. Well, there's people from San Diego or visiting, like, you know. So it's just more, they have a bigger following. But within the city, it's almost like a little, kind of soft if you're a Cubs fan. kind of treats you like a less than a man, Charlie.
0: Okay.
1: I will tell you that. It's
0: wow.
1: A little bit, it's
0: all
1: a little
0: right.
1: Good. It's a
0: I'm
1: little,
0: learning something because I didn't think that.
1: The South Side's a lot tougher.
0: Leroy Brown. Yeah,
1: Charlie.
0: I mean, come on. Now that
1: I know. But I mean, it's kind of, you know, like you. I can't use the terminology I want to use on the air.
0: Right.
1: I mean, but it's a, they basically call you a sissy.
0: Mm-hmm. No,
1: you know.
0: Got it.
1: Yep.
0: We're brought to you by the Thibodeau store, the Pierreport store, open in La Rose and Lockport. The anniversary sale is on right now. Been in business for 115 years, starting in Pierreport. Father's Day, right around the corner. So you want to get out and look at some of the things that they've got going on. This Friday in Lockport, they'll have demonstrations from the vendors from Milwaukee, from the Swamp Bucket people, from Bayou Snow. And on Saturday in Pierreport, it's their special events day. They do this every year. 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
1: I mean, that is awesome sales, man. A lot of popular items, too. I mean, I've got a lot of things that are on sale right now. So I'm ready to make a new switch. So, you know, it's grilling season. It's, I'd like to get over there and get some more stuff.
0: The anniversary sale going on just in time for Father's Day.
1: I want something for Father's Day. I better get my ass down there, huh?
2: EJ, it's not this Sunday. It's next Sunday. You got time.
0: Yes. Get to all four websites.
1: Some people think the league's rigged in Father's Day this Sunday.
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1: Charlie, before we get into this next segment, a longtime friend of mine, he's a veteran sports bettor from New York, but met him and I go with him in Del Mar every year. But he was at the Garden last night. He was at the finals game in 73 as well.
2: I didn't know you had rich friends.
1: Oh, he's rich.
2: To get in the Garden last night, you had to...
1: Well, he might have ticket. I mean, or might have... I don't know. We can ask him, but he's... he does well, but he... He didn't go to Game 3 because it was too much of a circus.
2: Yeah.
1: But he was there last night. And how many people that they showed last night were there in 73?
2: Probably not a whole hell of a lot. I mean...
1: Not any of those celebrities, for sure. They weren't even born, maybe.
2: You're going, well, a few
1: Chalamet
2: of them.
1: Chalamet in his 60s?
2: No. Jerry Seinfeld is. It's first time I've seen
1: him. I didn't recognize him, huh? With the haircut, huh?
2: Uh-huh. I mean, Larry David was right down the bench.
1: Did you see him when they were down? The guy tried to dap him up when they were starting to make a little run, and he swatted him away.
2: He a little cranky in general.
1: He's beautiful.
2: He's funny as hell, but
1: a little
2: bit cranky.
1: But then at the end when they got there.
2: Then they all went
1: but
2: crazy.
1: But typical New York, okay, right? Did you enjoy watching, the people were so excited. This is a jaded crew, huh?
2: Yeah, and
1: that's cool.
2: It was so interesting to me how long that crowd stuck in MSG.
1: Guess what? I'm getting to that point.

0: and that crowd stayed way longer than normal. Tell me that. But when I could see that there's still half the crowd at the game, 20, 25 minutes
1: easy
0: after the game.
1: Yeah.
0: I looked at it. I checked up. It's about half. Right around half.
1: Right.
0: And Kenny Smith tells us nobody is left. Come on, dude. Can we just say that? Look at the people are still hanging around, but they just can't help themselves. We got to. No, there's obviously half the people left.
1: And people that came down, you know, from wherever they were sitting to get down to the court. And you could see, look, that inside the NBA is such a media phenomenon. You want to get down closer and see Shaq and Barkley and all and Smith and all those guys. So, you know, you can do all that. But
0: how about Jay Wright?
1: They don't ever have that many people do it.
0: Jay Wright with Brunson,
1: yeah,
0: you know, later. And you can see the respect factor there. See Brunson's dad take. You can see Shaq. I mean, you can see all the Wilbons having a rant. You know, it's just – but they were so excited. And that's – this is – NBA has won with this final, huh? I mean, because he had a lot of blowouts. We had a great Western Conference final, but there's been a lot of duds, too. But this one has the number one media market, whether it's the break in history, the celebrity, and it's just going crazy. And I don't know.
1: This is the most into it since before the bubble, I think. This is the best final since at least before the bubble. Before the bubble, you can go back to some of the great Warriors teams, and people love Steph. But, no, I think since the bubble, this one by far.
0: So, kind of reminded me of being down in New Orleans for that NFC Championship game.
1: Yeah.
0: You know? I mean, it was a very important win.
1: New Orleans was 10 times bigger.
0: But I was on Bourbon Street after, and it was everybody. You didn't have the violence. Absolute, just the opposite.
1: Right.
0: I mean, everybody was getting around. It was the safest place on the planet that night.
1: Yeah.
0: I mean, everybody was in such a good mood. It put the Saints one win away from a championship.
1: Yeah.
0: And I just kind of minus the violence and stuff like that, but just the people at the arena were just so excited, man. I mean, and these are people that live privileged lives,
1: very
0: you know?
1: Much.
0: You know, so I tell you what. So remember when they win the Super Bowl? Super Bowl, they beat the Colts. It's roughly over at 9 o'clock. Pros game 9:30. What time did you get to sleep that night? You still wound up?
1: It was after 3.
0: Yeah.
1: It was after 3.
0: Last night, I couldn't sleep for 3 hours after the Knicks game.
1: I wasn't like that. I went to
0: bed.
1: No,
0: it was, but I mean, it was, it had some juice, Charlie.
1: It did.
0: It had some juice, man. And look, Wembanyama, if his career is anything close to what it has a chance to be, they go, look, I mean, this might be your one time to get them because they're learning a lot. They are doing a lot of things wrong. The bench. What coach is it better 10 years later? 5 years later. He's going to get better.
1: And that's why I said, you know, Pop picked him.
0: No.
1: This will be just like Spoelstra's first one. They'll get it. And with Wembanyama and Harper and Castle, and I'm sorry, but Fox won't be a part of these teams down the road. No, the next 12 years belong to the Spurs and the Thunder before you get to anybody else. Yeah. I'm not saying they're going to win every title, but those teams, those organizations are set up.
0: All right, we'll talk more

0: this, how they're going to handle it.
1: Yeah. I think we got a
0: Coach
1: pretty
0: McGuire.
1: Good. We got from both the AD, Kirby Hocut, yesterday, and the head coach, Joey McGuire. First of all, Hocut issued a lengthy statement today, continues to support Brendan Sorby. He says, the situation is hard. It's new. There is no perfect answer. And some of the facts seem to be getting lost in the noise. That's all complete crap, okay? This is not a new situation, okay? We have had athletes gamble before. The penalty is pretty doggone clear. We had it a week and a half ago with Alabama State. We had it back in the 80s with Tulane. We had it in the 70s with Boston. This ain't nothing new, okay? You gamble, you're out. Whether you gamble on your team, against your team, or on other, you're out. So it's not new. The second thing is we're worried about his recovery, okay? Jimmy, if you're a recovering alcoholic, would you take a job as a bartender? Save the Sam Malone jokes, okay? If you are a recovering gambling addict, would you take a job in the casino? I mean,
0: the recovery has nothing. No.
1: No, if you were really concerned about
0: it with eligibility.
1: You wouldn't be so worried
0: about
1: it.
0: No, you'd be focusing on that, yeah. I mean, and there's a penalty. So there's a consequence to, you know, if you're trying to recover. No, you don't, because how dumb will you look? He's reinstated and you know, he gets drafted, Frank, and he's gambling.
1: Yeah.
0: On sports.
1: If you're trying if you're really trying to rehabilitate him, getting him eligible is not exactly would be at the top of my list. McGuire, who, when we left the show yesterday, we got the first little piece of this, and it's like, okay, McGuire's kind of a no-nonsense guy. He's kind of an old school a little bit. He's going to, he kind of doubles down on it. He says, well, it's crazy because it's not murder. It's not beating somebody. What the hell does that have to do with anything?
0: That's inconsistent with his
1: initial
0: comments.
1: Yeah, with his initial comments, which were a lot more.
0: No, he was trying to kind of almost, he was neutral in. If you're neutral, we know that you're not crazy about it.
1: I understand that, you know, this is not the most serious. No, it's not murder, okay? What does that have to do with anything? You broke the rule that you knew going in is the strictest rule that they have, and you did it 9,000 times. Okay, this wasn't a mistake that you made one night. This wasn't something that, oh, well, I wasn't aware of. You did this 9,000 times.
0: This is juvenile logic.
1: Yeah.
0: I mean, oh, I'm 13 or 14 or whatever.
1: And it's back to the same thing.
0: I got caught drinking a beer. Well, Johnny had a whole six-pack.
1: Right. Okay. Exactly. Well, everybody.
0: It's so juvenile.
1: Everybody was doing it. Yeah. What in the world would, if this happened to anybody else, you would be on the other side of this. You're doing it because, well, you want to get the guy eligible, and it doesn't matter what he did. And then the golden one, our Cody Campbell, says they're just doing this because they don't want Texas Tech to be good, and they're scared of Brendan Sorsby. No, he ain't that good, okay? It's not like he's a good player, okay? But it's not like Texas Tech becomes unbeatable. No,
0: but
1: this is a story because of what happened,
0: but
1: not because of Texas
0: Tech. They're
1: going
0: to be they're a strong favorite to be in the playoff again, okay?
1: Yeah.
0: When they got to the playoff last year, they had really poor quarterback play. Sorsby gives them a chance.
1: Yeah.
0: But also the one thing you got to remember is Sorsby's no lock, because I've seen some guys go through the ringer on some of these things off the field. Deshaun Watson.
1: Right.
0: His physical – he didn't just – lose arm strength and athleticism. What he went through affects him on the field.
1: Nowhere
0: he is nowhere close to where he was. I mean, he was near the top, you know, in all of it.
1: And one last thing on Campbell. He said, if this was LSU, he said, no, if it was LSU, the criticism would be even more intense.
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1: What a scene. What an atmosphere. Game four of the NBA Finals last night. Say it like the locals. At the Garden. At the Garden. Longtime friend, my buddy Paul Bovey joins us right now, who was at the game. Paul, I was explaining your history that you were at the 73 Finals as well. I don't know how many people in the building last night can say that, but, man, how was it last night?
2: Jimmy, it was surreal, and I'm going to say to you, in the second quarter, it was somber, and I can't say the thought did not cross my mind to pick up my free T-shirt and just kind of walk out of the arena. It was that bad. I'm not going to say it didn't cross my mind. It was that bad, and then into the third quarter, it didn't get much better, but, you know, I hung tough. And was rewarded because I went from a manic depressor to just a maniac. So it was great.
1: I mean, I'm still trying to get over that comeback. And listen, if you follow the NBA at all, I mean, it's not like other sports. Big leads come and go much easier in the NBA. But this is a damn good team, man. And this is a generational player, at least it sure looks that way with Wembanyama. I mean, but man, the Knicks, Paul, they got some gritty guys, man. And listen, we watched this guy, and he was a crowd favorite at New Orleans. But man, they didn't even really want to play him in the playoffs. But last night, he was a big part of it. Alvarado, Jose, man.
2: Yeah, that move at the basket, you know, that little reverse that he pulled, that was amazing. It was amazing. You know, these teams, I got to tell you, I thought coming into the series, the Knicks were the better team. Clearly, they had dominated them in the regular season, outscored them by, I believe it was 34 points. But now you look at these teams, and the Knicks, on the strength of their three wins, have outscored the Spurs 11-0, 3-0, and 7-2 down the stretch. Now, what does that tell you? It's the experience factor. And it played a role last night again. We all know what De'Aaron Fox did in and around the basket. Now, if he was going in unmolested,

0: I would say absolutely take the 2 points because it sure beats shooting a couple free throws under pressure, but that was far from unmolested.
1: I can't believe he did that. I mean, it was just the cherry on top of some really bad turnovers, just throwing to nobody. I mean, letting the clock run down, the shot clock run down where he's had to heave one up when he's off and stuff like that. What was the best visual or the best, I mean, to see? I mean, it's so many celebrities or people. I mean, are y'all hugging each other in the stands? I mean, just give me the visual of that Game 4 experience and the comeback when you finally win and they throw the ball in and can't get it off. By the way, they contested the inbounds, and Karl Anthony Towns barely tipped it because that play was open. That alley-oop was open on the last play by the Spurs. But what was the visual or the memory that you'll take away from being there last night at the end?
0: I actually have a couple videotapes, and you know, what went on in there, the celebration and the play itself. I had a video of the last play, and then you could see my cell phone completely go kablooey, and, you know, everybody's hugging each other. It was something for the ages. I've been to a lot of Knicks games, Jimmy, but I've never been in a situation like that. And, you know, certain things, you know, likely are never to repeat themselves. And I was in the Garden for many of those games in the 90s against the Bulls, against the Pacers, and it was epic. But this one could top them all.
1: What? And then you're making a play, and was it the Charles Smith or the Ewing miss? And then you're going to have the Josh Hart miss? I mean, what about that on a breakaway? I mean, of all people, and he is just... He's one of those guys that typifies that roster for the Knicks right now. They are willing to do all the dirty work, the stuff that you don't bring to the negotiating table when you do negotiate your salary. It's not points, but it's winning basketball. And for him to miss that, I mean, what? They were just like, oh, we came all the way. And that was to take the lead. And they eventually grabbed the lead and gave it back up. But I couldn't believe he missed that.
0: Jimmy, it looked like he got caught in no man's land, you know, like, do I dunk it? Do I lay it in? Yeah. And the ball goes off the back heel, and I couldn't believe it. And I'm sitting on that end of the court. But you know what? I'm not going to trash Josh Hart because I've been riding this guy throughout the playoffs. I gave him out before the series. First game, over 7.5 rebounds. He collects 15 in 28 minutes. And I also have him over top rebounder for the series. And for a fleeting few moments yesterday, he had the lead, but Cat went crazy on the boards. I'm going back to him, back to the well, rebounds and assists over. He tipped over last night, 13.5, got 14. I just played him 13.5 even money again. Next game, reason being, this guy is a rebounding machine. 56 rebounds in 172 minutes in 6 games versus the Spurs this season. 3 rebounds a minute. He also, a lot of assists, 43 the last 8 games. He has contributed a lot. So nothing bad to say about Josh Hart, just stay out of foul trouble.
1: Hey, you had tickets for Game 3, and you are you a season ticket holder? Are you having to get them on secondary market? Are you? How are you getting your tickets?
0: But Jimmy, I've had season tickets since 1988. I started out in the old, before the Garden was reconfigured, I was in 335-0, which was way up there. Not tippy-top high, but pretty damn high. I sat there for the Rocket series. I eventually moved down, and I at one point in the 90s had 7 seats, including 5 together. One on the aisle, so it was a great time. Now I'm down to 3, and I split them with a partner because I didn't want to go through the day-to-day of selling them online. Especially, it became very tedious during a time when the Knicks were not very good. So he handles that little chore, and I get to go to games when I want, and, you know, it works out. So I've had him 39th season. Next year will be number 40, And I'll probably die with these ticket shipments. You know,
2: Paul, you were you there the night Willis Reed walked out when against Chamberlain when he hit the 4 points when he was hurt? Were you there that night,
0: Jimmy? That was no, but I remember where I was. I was in Rockaway Beach in a playground shooting basketball. It was like a kid. So those kinds of memories stay with you. I used to listen to Marv Albert on the radio calling these games in 69 and 73. I've been a longtime Knicks fan. Been to a lot of games. Waited online at Ticketron back in the day to get tickets to the playoffs. So it's been a long relationship with me and the Knicks. So I'm glad success has finally come back around. It took a long time, but things tend to come full circle, right, Jimmy?
1: Yeah. Hey, Paul, all the celebrities, you can't get over. I mean, it's droves of them now, okay? It's a hot place to be. We know about the does that aggravate some of the longtime Knicks fans, or do you embrace it? I mean, give me maybe the one that aggravates you the most or the ones you really enjoy seeing out there the most.
0: So I don't like Spike Lee. I don't. And I can't stand him. I met him a couple times, and for whatever reason, MSG, the Knicks, the NBC, the ABC, they tend to feature this guy and present him as the face of the Knicks fanhood, which he is not. I don't have a problem with people jumping on bandwagons. It's like the Kentucky Derby. Everybody comes out, everybody's a horse racing fan, and then things get back to normal. Because I'm walking around the city now, everybody's got Knick hats on, Knick jerseys on, and you know a lot of these people aren't fans, but hey, it's good for basketball, it doesn't bother me. You can separate fact from fiction. I know I can. I'm pretty good at it. But, you know, it's all fun.
1: My dad taught me a lot. Everybody loves a winner. I mean, so yeah. In the van wagon, that's just the way it goes. Hey, speaking of horse racing, Golden Tempo, I mean, there was a weak Preakness field. He would have been compromised to come back, you know, three races in 5 weeks in the Belmont, but he looked so strong. Could he have won the Triple Crown, Paul?
0: You know, Jimmy, he definitely could have. I think he had some racing luck. I don't want to throw too much shade. I think he got the perfect trip in Derby. And then last race, honestly, I do think the 7 was the better horse. I think that Johnny V was bulldozed by Ortiz, pushed him way out. And I think Commandment could have had a better fate. But you never know. But you got to give him credit for winning those two races. And, you know, it's just one of those things where, you know, we'll sit there, scratch our heads and wonder. But, you know, a Triple Crown winner is so rare, and that's what makes it so great, that it doesn't happen all that often.
1: If the Spurs win a Game 5, are you going to be a Game 6 in the Garden?
0: I expect to. Yeah, I do. You know, they're waving a lot of money at me here, but, you know, I can't let that go. I mean,
1: a Game 6 of the Garden, that's got to be the top dollar. That's got to be the Game 3, huh? I mean, I would think that the price, yeah, I mean, you know, with the championship on the line,
2: sure.
1: I would have to think so. So,
0: look, check the prices. I checked the prices for Game 6, and they're absurd. Like, there's tickets in my section, and I'm in a lower row, and they range from $25,000 to $34,000. It is pretty insane.
1: a piece. per ticket. Wow. There you go.
0: Yeah.
1: Man, I hope to see you in Del Mar this season. So I'll be out there for a few weeks again for opening day. I mean, Massaro will be, you know, bitching away in the stands, you know. So you ever seen a guy gamble so much that acts like it's his first loser ever? Huh? You ever see that?
0: I love it, man. I love it. It's
1: Paul, you're the best, greatest. Man. Hope you're doing well with your health, man. And look, enjoy this run. You deserve it with the Knicks, man. It's been eventful, to say the least, brother. Thanks for coming on. We appreciate it.
0: Hey, thanks for having me, Jimmy. I really appreciate it.
1: All right, Paul Bovey, live from New York.
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1: Jimmy, I got to give our guy Max here a little bit of credit.
2: Why?
1: Because we've been here since, you know, pre-show, so we've been here quite a little while. I know for a fact that he had the Spurs money line last night. He has not complained one time. I don't know that either one of us would have been able to hold it in as well as he has. So, Max, good job containing your frustrations. That one would have stung.
3: It'll be a nice piece of history that I can complain about for my whole life. Is that, remember that worst finals comeback ever? That worst finals appearance?
2: If he's not hedging last night, he never will. So you just forget it. Some do, some don't.
1: Let me get you a shirt that says "Never Hedge, Max." But that's not true. You do hedge sometimes, but
3: rarely.
2: Last night. It was not a 5-minute run. This was like a hurricane forecast. I mean, you can see it building.
3: It was funny yesterday. I was just mentioning how I thought home field advantage, home court advantage in these big finals, these championship finals, might be a little overrated. And I always say that I think momentum in general is an overused term on broadcast. But
2: really? So you don't think momentum was a factor last night?
3: I'm prefacing that was an old takes exposed moment for me yesterday. I literally just told somebody. I was like, I think momentum, you know, the amount of people that say, oh, they've got the momentum right now. Well, it's a game of runs. There's normally a push, pull. There was not much of one in the second half yesterday.

0: All right,
1: well, momentum involves confidence, and you're getting hot, and I mean, young players. Okay, man, I'm just going to shoot. No, when you're hot, you shoot them. When you have your heat check, man, the coach has got to step in and say, man, we got to attack the rim now. See it go through the hoop, get to the line.
2: And unfortunately,
1: you know, that's the to just have eight when you're in a slump and fire up eight three-pointers in nine attempts early in the shot clock contested. No.
2: And unfortunately, their veteran on the court was De'Aaron Fox, who's got 8 years of experience.
1: The
2: and
1: dumbest,
2: not...
1: the he was the dumbest, not even close, the dumbest player in the Spurs team last night. Yeah. It's not even close. He's their veteran. And a point guard.
0: Yes.
1: Well, I don't remember him being such a low IQ player, Charlie.
0: I don't think he is. I just think last night was awful.
1: He's
0: I've never seen him play like that.
1: He is not. He's had more off nights than on. He was on in Game 7. He was on last night.
0: Harper
1: to start. Everybody
0: better,
1: was.
0: Harper is the better player right now.
1: Yeah, okay? Yeah.
0: And he's just gonna get
1: but,
0: better.
1: But, I mean, they didn't even play him in what, Game 1? At the end?
0: In the end, he wasn't. You thought they would have learned from that.
1: You got a laundry list of decisions from the bench that have really, really been rough. And it's part of that youth. It's not just the youth in the roster. It's on the bench as well.
0: When we're wrapping up the show tomorrow, we'll be getting ready for the first game of the College World Series. It starts right when we go off the air tomorrow afternoon. Mild surprise from West Virginia with their starting pitcher.
1: Well,
0: go ahead, Max.
2: Yeah, I think this makes sense. They're going with Chance and Cole, which is their second best pitcher in terms of ERA. 2.85 ERA behind Max Yale. The thing is, they're keeping them in order from the Super Regional. So Cole pitched on the Friday of their Super Regional. Yale pitched on Saturday. He pitched quite a few pitches. Was it 80-something? Do you remember
0: 77.
2: Exactly? 77. So they're going to stay in order, and that makes sense because they've got Troy. So, you know, if they're looking to make a long run.
1: They're favored with their number two, and that gives them a better chance to win, to beat the Ole Miss or North Carolina winner as well.
0: They got out of order because Yale had to leave the first game of the regional and then came back to pitch on Monday, so they flipped them in the super regional, and they're going to keep them flipped. So something to watch.
1: Yeah,
0: tomorrow.
1: I think this is strategic, though, Charlie.
0: I think both things are true.
2: It's not a massive dip, though. This is not like a one versus two that's like a massive dip.
1: There's no strategy in the order in the super regional round. You throw one or two. That's what you're doing. And so to give him proper rest, he throws him two. But here, it's different. It's matchups, but the one thing you are doing is it's going to be 2 days more for him to make a second appearance.
0: That's right. Thanks to Dick's House of Sport. Wonderful job here with the World Cup.
1: Looks great,
0: get your World
1: man.
0: Cup gear. 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Tomorrow we are at Ruffino's. 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
2: 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You are here. Luke Johnson here in 15 minutes. Saints have wrapped up the media portion of optional organized team activities, and so we'll talk to Luke about what he saw during that. Next up is mandatory minicamp, and we'll get a little bit of preview of that from Luke as well coming up. Jay Johnson sat down with Michael Cobble of WBRZ Channel 2. It was a great conversation. I highly recommend you check that out on YouTube on the WBRZ Sports page. It's about 25 minutes or so, pretty easily digestible, and they hit on a lot of topics. We'll discuss a little bit of that coming up at 1:30. College World Series cranks up tomorrow. It's media day at Charles Schwab Field. I always get caught between TD Ameritrade and Charles Schwab because it has been both. Charles Schwab Field, media day going on today, so we'll have a thought on that in the second hour. And I'm plenty to do over the next couple of hours, so lock us in. Let's crank it up the way we do every day.
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2: Sometimes summer content just shows up and you don't even know what's coming. I had no idea yesterday the SEC was going to fire off a press release at like 6 o'clock p.m. with some football game time windows, but they did. We threw them up at LouisianaSports.net, and I want to talk about a little bit of them because we've got an idea of when LSU is playing quite a few of their games now. Of course, there are some that are going to be flexed. A lot of the big-time matchups are going to be flexed, but we now know
20: kickoff times for a number of LSU's games. So I'll give you the ones that we know for sure. LSU's going to play Clemson at 6:30 p.m. on ABC in Tiger Stadium to open the season. We already had that information. Week two, Louisiana Tech will be here, SEC Network Plus. That will also be a 6:30 kickoff. We already knew that one. Week three, ABC's not missing that one. That's in Oxford, Mississippi, LSU and Ole Miss. Lane

Kiffin headed back to Oxford. That's going to be the 6:30 ABC game as well. That's the primetime game. That's what they want LSU Clemson. They want LSU Ole Miss in that window. Now, you are flexing LSU and Texas A&M, which is after Ole Miss. That's in Tiger Stadium. That's probably going to be a night game. But if LSU were to stumble out of the blocks and lose to Clemson and Ole Miss, maybe they would flex that to a different time slot. But at this point, LSU and A&M are flexed. LSU and McNeese after that game, 6:45, streaming on SEC Network Plus. No big deal there as we get into October. We found out kickoff between LSU and Kentucky in Lexington on October the 10th will be an evening or slash night kickoff between 5 and 7 Central Time in Lexington. The following week, Mississippi State is back in Tiger Stadium for the first time since 2022. You realize it's 2026. Mississippi State has not been here since 2022. And that game will kick off at either 11 o'clock or noon in Tiger Stadium. So an early kickoff at home, which is rare for LSU. The following week, LSU will head to the Plains of Auburn. Tigers haven't been to Auburn in a minute either. And LSU and Auburn will play in the morning game. That'll be right after game day at 11 o'clock on either ABC or ESPN. They have flexed the three big games in November. Alabama and Texas in Tiger Stadium and at Tennessee. Those games are all flexed. Never know when they're going to play those, but I would imagine LSU, Alabama, and LSU, Texas, and Tiger Stadium, pretty good chance to be night games. Then the final game of the regular season is in November on the 28th, LSU and Arkansas. From up in Fayetteville, that game will be at either 11 o'clock or noon up in Arkansas. So the games we found out yesterday were road games against Kentucky, Auburn, and Arkansas, as well as the home game against Mississippi State. And three of the four that we found out yesterday are early kickoffs. Now, I'll give you my thoughts on that. LSU playing Mississippi State at 11 o'clock or noon, I don't like that for y'all. There's a real chance on October the 17th at 11 o'clock or noon, we've got phenomenal weather in Baton Rouge. That's, you know, you never know, but there's a chance we got really good weather. And it's great for me because I'm on the air at 9 a.m. or 10 a.m., and I can go and eat dinner with my family at 5:45, 6 o'clock when I get done with all of my work responsibilities. But I don't want to compromise those for y'all. I know that y'all cherish those 5, 6, 7, 8 home games, whatever it is in that given year, and you want as many night games as possible. You're not going to get one with Mississippi State. My strong inclination is you're going to get night games for Clemson. You're going to get a night game for Louisiana Tech. I know you've got night for Clemson, Louisiana Tech, and McNeese. I think you'll get one for Texas A&M. I think you'll get one for Alabama, and I think you'll get one for Texas. I think you'll have 6 night games next year, but you will have Mississippi State in the early window. I'll tell you this. I kind of like playing Auburn at 11 o'clock in the morning on the Plains. I kind of like it. You're getting an Auburn team there in late October. You got a lot of turnover on that Auburn staff. You got a lot of turnover on that Auburn roster. That stadium, though, y'all realize this. I mean, I think you're watching enough Auburn football over the last few years. They haven't been good. The whole Freeze era, they were bad. But they don't care. That place, I would put Auburn and Texas A&M amongst the two most loyal fan bases. I would throw South Carolina in there as well. They show up no matter what. And they're going to be there. So I would rather play Auburn at 11 o'clock in the morning than 7 o'clock at night. And I told y'all back on, I think it was Monday, when we were talking about the power rankings that ESPN had and how LSU's road games were actually significantly against the bottom of the conference as ESPN projects it. And those are the games you're going to have to take care of business in. You can't go to Kentucky and lose. You don't need to go to Auburn and lose. You got to go to Fayetteville and win. You got to win these road games on your schedule. And to have one at 11 o'clock in the morning, I think is a good thing. And then with Arkansas, that's a game that's going to be played on November the 28th. At 11 o'clock in the morning or noon, you've at least got the sunlight up there. And look, I'm not trying to be hyperbolic. I've seen LSU teams go up there in really cold weather and struggle. I mean, I'm looking at the Leonard Fournette team in 2015. They went up there in Brett Bielema's first ever SEC win, and it was like 27 degrees, and LSU just didn't even score. It was just it was awful. And LSU wasn't very good up there in, you know, the game Harold Perkins wrecked on his own. Like, LSU didn't play very well offensively in that game in Fayetteville. Like, it gets chilly up there. I'll take that game at noon as well, as opposed to playing that game at 7 o'clock at night when the sun's already gone down and it's really cold in Fayetteville. It still might be cold at noon or at 11 o'clock in the morning. But I'll take some sunlight as LSU's playing in that game. Plus, you may have a compromised crowd there. It's hunting season.
It's Arkansas.

0: Oh, they're probably not going to have a great season. It's at the end of the year. Maybe you get a break there. So those are the early kickoffs. And I think for LSU, they're pretty favorable. You should be able to handle Mississippi State no matter what time you play at home. And I'd rather play Auburn and Arkansas at 11 o'clock in the morning or noon than I would at 7 o'clock for a couple of different reasons. But I kind of feel that way. Now, Kentucky, you're playing at night. That's a game that you're going to see in Lexington at night. And that's an interesting pull by the SEC to put that game at night. Now, I would imagine that's not going to be a game that's on ABC or maybe ESPN. That game screams SEC Network to me. But there's a lot of people that feel pretty good about the hire that Kentucky has made. They think that they're going to be a little bit more exciting. Now, all the people in Baton Rouge, all of you, this is one of those moments where I can hear y'all talking to your radio. And you're going, well, Joe Sloan's calling the plays. They're going to stink. Well, he's the offensive coordinator, but I think we're all pretty well aware that Will Stein, coming in from Oregon, where he scored a bajillion points, is probably going to be running the offense in Lexington as the head coach. I don't think Joe Sloan is going to take the 2025 LSU offense and just straight up implement it in Lexington. That would be nice from a production standpoint because it wasn't very good. But Joe Sloan's there to coach quarterbacks like he did when Mike Denbrock was here, and not to be the czar of the offense. So I don't necessarily see it exactly the way that you do. I understand where you're coming from. LSU's offense was not very good last year. They couldn't run the ball worth the crap the last 2 years. I get it. But I don't think Joe Sloan is going to be in complete control up there. I think Will Stein is going to be doing a lot of button pushing there. So it's not earth-shattering news that we got yesterday. I don't think it's season-defining news that we got yesterday. But it is interesting. And look, I'm just going to give you my perspective on it. When they go away from home, when they're on the road, and they play at 11 o'clock or noon, I like it. I like it for two reasons. One, the crowd's not as good. Two, the work schedule. And I know that y'all don't care about that at all, but like, I'm here. it is my work schedule, and I would much rather start at 9 o'clock a.m. and be done at 4:30 than I would start at 6 and be done at 2 in the morning. And that's what I do a lot of football weekends. And also, full disclosure, which y'all really don't care about, my wife and I are going on a trip in the fall for the bye week, and we're taking a long flight to Europe. And it's the day after the Auburn game. So the fact that the Auburn game is at 11 o'clock in the morning and I can come home and pack and get in bed as opposed to the, I mean, I'm not exaggerating. I oftentimes go to bed at 2:15, 2:30 in the morning in football season. That would stink to go to bed at 2:15 in the morning, then wake up and go to the airport and fly to Europe. So like, I realize that's some first world problems we're talking about here, but just that's something I'm looking forward to. So the game times have been announced. Again, I believe these flex games, A&M, Alabama, Texas, Tennessee, these games, I think, are going to be at night. It would be surprising to me if they were not, but we don't have that information yet. But it's very clear that the Southeastern Conference and ESPN got together, looked at the schedule, and wanted to tread carefully on games that they feel like could be blockbusters. And let's be candid, LSU, Mississippi State, LSU, Kentucky, LSU, Arkansas, probably not going to be blockbusters. So they were comfortable slotting those in. LSU Bama, LSU Texas, LSU Tennessee, LSU A&M could be monster games. So those games probably going to be at night and will be flexed until a later date. But if you want to read those game times and see them all kind of laid out in front of you, we've got the story up at louisianasports.net. So I appreciate y'all for making that part of your day each and every day. It's been awesome to see that site grow. And we'll keep it rolling there. That's a little look at LSU football here on this Thursday, brought to you by Sagrera Farms Premium Angus Beef. We'll step aside. Luke Johnson talking St. Toe's TAs, and we'll talk about what Jay Johnson had to say with Michael Cobble coming up in 20 minutes. Thursday edition of the Hunt Palmer Show.
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0: 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They've got amazing deals going on in the month of June on their Raptor series. And if you're thinking, well, how much do they actually have in stock in terms of Raptors? Well, I'll tell you, it's the largest inventory in the state. So we can start with that. 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

0: Thursday show is brought to you by Sagrera Farms Premium Angus Beef. Chugging along here, working towards the weekend. Let's talk some Saints. 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Joins us on the Gems Firearms Hotline. Luke, how are you?
1: Doing great, buddy. Thanks for having me on.
0: It's our pleasure. We were joking and kind of chuckling on the show yesterday with Kellen Moore's press conference from yesterday. How difficult is it to get him to say anything?
1: Next to impossible, right? unless you're like, this just like, football play calling junkie who's going to like get really into detail on stuff and, you know, kind of light a spark in his like football brain. Basically everything is awesome. You know, everybody's doing great. We love having everybody around. And that's about what you're going to get out of him. I will say though, to Kellen's credit, he is A, very pleasant to deal with, and B, like, he's not going to like hide stuff. So like if somebody's dealing with an injury, he's not going to like saying it, but he's going to be like, yeah, he's got a hamstring or whatever the case is. So I am at least grateful for that side of things, but like, I will not be quoting Kellen Moore extensively when I'm working on any really good human interest features. I'll tell you that right now.
0: No question about that. I'm curious, as when you look at this roster, do you feel like they're about done? Do you feel like there's something they need to do? We're now reaching the point where we're getting

0: closer to reporting for actual training camp and the roster acquisition portion of the summer is in the rearview mirror. Like, what do you think?
1: I feel like the offense is in really good shape. I like their depth on the offensive line, which is like something that every team struggles with, but I think the Saints have good options pretty much everywhere, maybe with the exception of backup center. But I feel good about it. I like their pass catching core. I like the fact they have three tight ends who are going to see the field. I like their running back room as it's currently constructed. Same thing with quarterback room. I think the only thing to me, like, I think they could still use Cam Jordan back on this team. And I think they still need some to figure out what their depth is at the star position. I'm cool with them experimenting with Jonas Sanker there. I'm interested to see what he looks like there because it is very different from just the straight up, like, you know, even box safety, right? He's going to have some different responsibilities. But I mean, like yesterday, they ran full team out there for the first time since they got going with their summer program. And Jaden Price, who spent all of last year on the practice squad, who I don't think has ever played in an NFL game, was their number two nickel, their number two star, which is concerning to me, right? He might be a good player, but yeah, there's like literally nothing to go off of. I don't even think he played in a preseason game last year. If he did, it was minimal. So I kind of want to see him make a move there. Because the guys they have are all outside corners, like Kool-Aid McKinstry, Quincy Riley, even the guys they drafted, T.J. Hall and Lorenzo Styles. Those are outside corners. Martin Emerson, the free agent they signed, who I think is an intriguing player, is an outside corner. I think they could still use some help there, even if Sanker is a good player.
0: All right, let's talk about what you saw on the full team workout, specifically with Tyler Shuck yesterday. I was told the defense kind of controlled most of the action, but what did you see?
1: Yeah, you know, actually in full team, I thought Shuck looked pretty good. It was in 7-on-7 where they just couldn't find anything against that defense. And I think I'm still like very, very high on Shuck and what he can be in this offense. Yeah, they were working without Chris Olave or Jordan Tyson yesterday. You know, his top two options were Jalen Polk and Devon Vele, who I think are good secondary options. They're just, you know, they're not like premier top flight receivers like the other two guys you kind of hoping are in this offense. So it was just, you know, it was 7-on-7 and there's no pass rush and he was holding onto the ball forever. And yeah, I think he had four reps and three of them were, you know, he's holding onto the ball for like 6-7 seconds. I'm not worried about that. You know, it was up and down. He was really, really good the week before. And you know, I do think though that, you know, interestingly enough, the Saints did next to nothing on the defensive side of the ball this year outside of drafting Christian Miller, who we haven't seen yet, and signing Caden Ellis to replace DeMario Davis, who left in free agency. Other than that, it's pretty much the same unit.
0: Yeah.
1: And I think they've looked pretty good so far. You know, they looked pretty good last year, especially toward the end of the season. So I don't know. I was a little worried about that coming into this summer because, again, they did almost nothing. But, you know, that side of the ball is still looking, I think, pretty decent.
0: We talked about this a little bit last week, but just to reiterate, can you compare Shuck's rookie minicamp and then OTAs last year to what you saw the last 2 weeks?
1: Yeah, I mean, I just think he's you know, the 7-on-7 period notwithstanding yesterday. I think he's more decisive. And this is just as a player, right? More decisive, more willing to kind of open it up, take shots downfield. Like we saw it early last year, it seemed like he was just trying not to make a mistake, right? And you could see the talent at times, but like I think this year it's been more consistent, and everything's been more on time, and he just looks like a confident player. And that's not even getting into all the other stuff, which I think is the really important stuff, is like everybody here believes in him. You know, like last year is like, you know, you just don't know who the guy is going to be. And there's no real opportunity for somebody at this stage of the season to kind of take charge. And I think that is so different this time around. I mean, guys are bringing it up unprompted, not even asking about Tyler Shuck, and they're bringing him up and the way he's getting everybody together. I think that's really important. Because if you're going to succeed in this league, like it is like you have to have the physical attributes, right? You have to be able to get the ball out. You have to be big and strong and fast and throw the ball hard and far. But like, you know, there's guys who have all that who are not good quarterbacks because they don't have it like between the ears. And I think Tyler Shuck has that. And that's a really elusive quality, and that's something that should be breeding optimism around here, and I think it is.
0: Luke Johnson's our guest. You can follow him on Twitter at @ByLukeJohnson, covering the Saints for the NOLA.com and The Advocate. Is the only significant health issue at this point Kendre Miller? Is there something else that I'm missing there where they're trying to get somebody back to the field?
1: Yeah, I mean, there's been a lot of guys who've been like just sitting out of practice. Guys who were expecting to contribute, right? Like I didn't see Oscar Delp do any like really competitive stuff throughout this time. Jordan Tyson's been held out. Christian Miller's been held out. Chris Olave hasn't done anything in OTAs the last 2 weeks. And yesterday, Kellen Moore said that's kind of still related to the blood clot. But I do think that this, just as an organization, is very conservative medically. And you know, they're going to have guys on treatment programs and maintenance plans and all that stuff, with the idea of getting into week one in one piece. So yeah, like all those guys missing, I'm not really concerned about them. I'm not concerned about Christian Miller missing time. You know, Kendre Miller is the only one who I can think of on this team right now who, you know, would be looking at like starting the training camp on the PUP. Obviously that can change, but like that's kind of where things stand right now.
0: Do you think he's going to make the roster for the season?
1: God, I don't know, man. Like I'm having a hard time seeing it. Obviously, like if Alvin Kamara, yeah, if they decide to move on from him because they're still like being non-committal about his 2026 status with the team, then that greatly improves Kendre Miller's chances. But like, it's just hard to count on him, right? And it's not even like a dig against Kendre Miller. It's just I don't think he's played more than 6 games in a professional season, 3 seasons. So it's just. Like he could make the roster, but like if he does, you know, I think it says like, hey, we have this extra roster spot. We want to keep him because we still believe in his potential. But like, hard to go into a season counting on him to play even half the season because he's never done it.
0: That's a big strike against you, and the clock's running out on his time in New Orleans if it doesn't change in a hurry. Luke, we appreciate the time. We'll be reading. Thanks, man.
1: Yep, my pleasure, man.
0: He is Luke Johnson with NOLA.com and The Advocate, covering the black and gold. If looking for our Saints content, you can always find it at LouisianaSports.net. Ross Jackson does an awesome job in my stuff at Hunt on Saints, wherever you find your podcast, of course, on YouTube as well. 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Like right now, it is June, it is hurricane season. And we're hopeful that it's another quiet one, but you know that can't last forever. We've had some good ones in a row. I hope there's 10 more to follow, but we know this, the odds this part of the world. So if you want to give yourself the

0: 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We're chugging along here on this Thursday edition of the Hunt Palmer Show. Still plenty to do on this edition. In 30 minutes, I'm going to start talking a little bit about the College World Series. They are practicing and doing media day up at Charles Schwab Field right now in Omaha. I was talking to Musso down the hall. Kiddo's sick this morning again, so I had to take him into the doctor. And my wife came to me and she's like, can you take him to the doctor? And I checked my schedule on my phone. I clicked on the day on the calendar, make sure I didn't have anything, and boom, my two flights to Omaha popped up. They've been canceled for a couple weeks, obviously. But they're still there on the calendar. It's just canceled events. And I'd have been flying out 5:10 this morning was the departure time. So if you were on a 5:10 a.m. flight out of New Orleans to, I believe, Dallas is where I was headed first, I would have been there with you, but you went 9-21 in the SEC, so that didn't quite qualify you to get in the tournament to play for Omaha. But Jay Johnson spoke a lot about that with Michael Cobble of WBRZ, and in an interview this week, it's up on WBRZ's YouTube channel right now, and it goes a lot of different directions, and it's like 25 minutes, well worth your time. I listened to it on the way to work yesterday and really enjoyed what Jay had to say. Some really interesting points that he made and some things that you can draw from. And we'll talk about some of those, including those sound bites from Jay Johnson when we come back.
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0: 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But go by and see him. Segan at Perkins at Swing Easy Golf Club here in Baton Rouge. You know, we were out there on Monday for that competition to qualify one of our listeners to be in their summer league. And Chris was one of the guys who qualified, and he was hitting some balls to warm up before we played the front nine at Pebble Beach on the simulator. And he was hitting some like low cuts that he wasn't happy with. And he wasn't sure why the ball wasn't exploding off the club face. And I showed him right there on the screen, right in front of his face, that the ball was coming off the heel of the club face. It's right there at the impact zone. And he's like, oh, stood a little bit further away from the golf ball, started striking it pure. It's that kind of feedback you can get working on your game with the technology at Swing Easy Golf Club. 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

0: Shout out Sean Segrera and the folks over at Segrera Farms. I talked to Sean earlier today. He had some incredible news to share from the farm there at Segrera Farms. I tell you all about the intramuscular fat score just about every week. That's how you judge what quality beef is. So if you're talking about on that scale, the IMF scale, if you're talking about 0 to 3, that's the bottom of the barrel. That's your select. You go 3 to 7, 8, that's when you're talking about choice. That's 60% of the beef out there. Prime starts at 8 or 9, right? Sean ultrasounded or had 20 cows ultrasounded on the farm this week. 19 of the 20 graded prime. And the average, keep in mind, prime where it starts is like 8 or 9. The average was 12.5. So you're talking about double prime in some cases. There were multiple 18s on the farm currently. There was a 19 on the farm currently. There are multiple 15s on the farm currently. Double the standard of prime USDA beef. And you've got it right up the road here outside of Baton Rouge. Give Sean a call if you want some of the best beef in the country in your freezer in short order. You call him at 225, obviously, he's right there in Baton Rouge. 719-1723. 225-719-1723. Give Sean a call. Say, hey, I'm looking for some beef. You can fill your freezer with a whole cow, a side, a quarter, and make sure that your summer grilling months are top-notch. That's what you get with Segrera Farms Premium Angus Beef. They bring you our Thursday shows each and every week. All right, let's talk about some LSU baseball. Michael Cauble did an awesome job interviewing Jay Johnson earlier this week. You can find that entire interview online on YouTube or on WBRZ's website. On YouTube, it's on WBRZ's page. You can look at sports and you'll see the interview there. It's actually the interview that Cauble was sitting down and doing with Jay Johnson. You can see this if you watch the video. When Beano Waters calls him and says, hey, we're coming to LSU, he gets that call in the interview. Now, it's not played. Jay's phone rings. He goes, I got to take this. He hops up and Cauble like goes to break. And then Jay comes back and Cauble's like, oh, is that good news? And Jay's like, very good news. And they just keep going with the interview. So if you want to kick out of that, it's early in the interview. Go check that out. But I thought some of the sound bites were really good from Jay. And some of them were very long. But look, I'd rather hear Jay Johnson talk than me give my opinion. So let's hear Jay Johnson talk. We'll start with him talking about some of the flaws in the 2026 team, as well as what that meant to LSU's pitching.
1: You know, I think the flaws of the team, like, we just couldn't cover them up. You know, when we didn't pitch well, and well, we really, you know, a defensive error would magnify that. Mm-hmm. And I think we can be better on that side of the ball in totality. Now, what I'm excited about is I think there is plenty of in-house pitcher talent that can and will perform better than they did in this season. And I'm really, really excited about that. I think we have a good pathway to that. I think it's taking each of them individually, you know, the guys in that starter bucket with Kaysen, with William, with Cooper Moore, Marcos Paz. I mean, huge benefit getting him 4 SEC starts as a freshman. I don't know that that's happened anywhere at any school since I've been the coach here. Like, Drew Beam, Tennessee, is like the only guy I can think of that started significant games as a freshman. I think there's some real positives, and all of those guys are going to be better in the 2027 season than they were in the 2026. My job and goal is to, like, support that group better with the type of defense that we played in 2025, which was the best defense in school history. Yeah. I think a lot of that is talent, you know, and then maybe some adjustments in terms of how we develop the infielders, but I felt really good about what we've done over the past 3 years.
0: There's a lot to chew on there. Yes, they've got to play much better defense, and Jay Johnson's doing that in the transfer portal. You go get Dawson Park, who is a good defender. They're not going to go get guys in the transfer portal who cannot defend, and you went last year, and you got 4 infielders out of the transfer portal, and none of the 4 were good on defense. Now, some of them profiled as really good bats and didn't turn out that way, but you knew when they came to LSU that they weren't great defenders. And that's a problem, and that's something he's not going to let happen again. He's not going to chase offense, chase power, and compromise significantly the defense. They've got to play better defense. Now, the other piece of that soundbite, and this is going to be something you hear from me in October, in November, in January and starting in February. If this pitching staff stays relatively status quo from right now, and you realize that you're going to battle on SEC weekends with Cason Evans, William Schmidt, Cooper Moore, Marcos Paz, Reagan Ricken, and Landon Hood with a couple of freshmen, you're going to hear me be skeptical of that because that wasn't good enough this past year. So you're going to have to bet on big-time improvement. That's kind of what Jay's saying there, that they're going to be better. They need to be a lot better. They need to be a lot better. If you're going to compete for a championship, you need to have starting pitchers that go routinely 6 2/3, 7 1/3, 8 9 strikeouts, 2 3 runs. And LSU just didn't get that from those guys this year. Evans gave up a lot of runs because he gave up a lot of walks. Schmidt didn't get deep into games. He didn't give a lot of runs. The ERA was okay. He didn't ever pitch into the seventh inning. Moore got hurt, but Paz got tagged if he went against South Carolina. Riggin didn't get opportunity. He had some struggles in the midweek. And then Hood has been a relief guy in the West Coast Conference. Now, I believe in all those guys' stuff, but I would like to see one more starting pitcher added if possible. Problem is, like I talked about yesterday, you may not have enough money in the holster to make that happen after you go grab these three very high-profile guys. So that's one piece to the puzzle Jay Johnson's talking about. This is interesting and something that I didn't quite realize to the number, and I went and looked it up, but I'll let Jay Johnson talk about his, like, biggest gripe with this team.
1: There's a lot of groundswell of things that went the opposite way that you want them to go. Mm-hmm. I think it's our job to cover up our team when those things come at you and come at us. And, you know, the one that really digs at me is performance in close games. Like, we had an unbelievable record in 1 and 2 run games for 4 years, and it was the opposite of that this year. And those usually come down to fundamentals, and those usually come down to execution. And, you know, everything we build, you know, on a day-to-day basis is about getting to that quality execution that's going to make the difference in those close games against the best teams in the country that creates the opportunity to take advantage of. And we didn't get to that this year.
0: And I went and looked it up. I mean, it stands to reason. You go 9-21 in the league, you're losing some close games, you're losing some blowout games, and they certainly did both of those. But LSU in the SEC this year played 7 games that were decided by 1 or 2 runs. 7 games decided by 1 or 2 runs in totality. They were 1-6. 1-6 in 1 and 2 run games in SEC play. For the season, they were 4-9. And yeah, that's a hallmark of a team that's finding ways to lose. That's walking guys in late innings. That's not slamming the door on leads. That's coming back with a rally and coming up one swing short. They did that in Oxford once. That's a spot where a good bullpen and some quality offensive execution late in games flips that scoreboard. And LSU just didn't come up with it. And there's a lot of things that go into that. And it's not like you can't show up to practice on a Wednesday and go, okay, we're gonna work on winning close games today. Like, that's not a thing. You can work on bunting. You can work on infield defense. You can work on rundowns. You can work on elevating the ball in live BP to get sack flies. Like, you can work on the execution elements of the game that ultimately, more often than not, decide close games, but you can't work on winning close games. And they just didn't do it. Part of that's because the defense was bad. Part of that's because the bullpen couldn't find consistent answers. And part of that's because the offense struggled early in the season. Well, not early in the season, early in the SEC season. The offense wasn't good against Oklahoma, wasn't good against Texas A&M, wasn't good against Kentucky until the end of the series. You know, they were bad in close games. And it's very, very difficult to go out there and become a great team if you can't win tight ball games. And LSU just simply did not win tight ball games in 2026. The shift here in the portal process has become very evident. And Jay Johnson talked about wanting to get defenders in the transfer portal.
1: Here, when you're talking about competing for a national championship, like, the position players, you can only do that if they can make positive contribution on both sides of the ball. And I think that's where we really nailed the 25 team. And I think the 23 team was much better defensively than maybe it had gotten credit for, you know, from behind the plate in the infield and in the outfield, how the pitchers fielded their position. So we're really looking for, moving forward, making sure that players can contribute on both sides of the ball. And I think, you know, call it my own, you know, survival instincts when you see like Ethan Frye going out the door as, you know, what a player. He is not nearly thought of the way that he should be around here because of injuries, and took him a little while to crack the lineup, but we don't win the national championship without him playing the way that he did. Jared Jones, one of the best power hitters in the history of this program. I think he's third all time in home runs, and that's only playing 3 years. So I think maybe trying to catch up to some production that we were losing from them, maybe I got a little too focused on that. And then we lost a little bit of the identity that made that team so strong in 2025, was our ability to handle the baseball. And where it reared its head was, you know, we were also going in a new route with the pitching, where we were going guys that we really believe in and I really believe in, but it was their first time, right, you know, going through as a starter. I mean, look at the scores in the NCAA tournament. Like, it's, they are high, yeah, and the bats are hot and players are stronger. So I actually look at some things like Kaysen and William and Cooper while he was pitching and Marcos did, and go like, hey man, there's something to build off there, and they can be a lot better, but they can't be the best they can be unless we support them, you know, or cover them up by playing better defense.
0: There's two things on that, and we'll wrap this portion of the interview. We'll get to a little bit more of it in hour number two. It's a sit down that Jay Johnson had with Michael Cobble on WBRC. They got four transfers offensively last year that could not play defense. Zach York's not a premium defender. Seth Darno doesn't have a position. Braden Simpson doesn't have a position. Trent Carraway didn't help you offensively and is an okay third baseman. But you didn't get Danny Dickinson can play defense. Chris Stanfield can play defense. Now, Braswell didn't help you offensively in year two, but in year one, he did help you offensively, and he, of course, can play defense. These are the transfers that LSU needs to add. And he talked about the 23 team playing pretty good defense. When you think about that team, Milazzo behind the plate, good defender. Cruz in center field, elite defender. Thompson was a nice shortstop for LSU. And then you put Dugas at second base, which is an easy position to play, and he did an okay job. But, yeah, you need to get guys to play defense, and Dawson Park can play defense. And by the way, you did go get a bat yesterday in Beano Waters, but he is a corner outfielder and knows how to play that position. The guys you brought in last year were infielders, but weren't good ones. You got a guy that can play the outfield. So yes, he is a bat, but he will help you defensively. The guys you brought in last year are not going to help you defensively. So that's a change that Jay Johnson made. The other piece to that puzzle is, I'm not fully buying into the fact that the defense really let Kaysen Evans and William Schmidt down. Of course it did in some spots. They were a bad defensive team. But those guys walked too many guys, gave up too much hard hit contact, got behind in too many counts, didn't work deep enough into games, and that was not a huge reflection on the defense. There was a part of it that was defense. Those guys just didn't pitch to their capabilities. They can be better. They better be better. They can be better. And so there's certainly a change in philosophy, but there's not going to be a huge overhaul in the pitching staff based on what Jay Johnson's saying. So we'll see kind of how that manifests and plays out. That's some content from Michael Cobble, who sat down with Jay Johnson. Again, you can find that at WBRC's YouTube channel. We'll get into some more sound coming up in hour number two at about 2:15, 30 minutes from now. When we come back, we'll stay on LSU baseball. Some folks, as a result of this interview that Michael Cobble did with Jay Johnson, and then some social media happenings, are coming up with a conspiracy theory. I will dive into said conspiracy theory when we come back to close out the hour.
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We've been playing the quotes from Michael Quabble's sit down with Jay Johnson, and we'll do a little bit more of that coming up in 20 minutes. But one of the moments in that interview, Quabble says, we know Stephen Milam is not going to come back, so you've got to get a shortstop, and you got Dawson Park, you need more infielders. And when he says that, the internet has jumped on Jay Johnson's expression when Quabble says it. I will be honest with you. I'm here to be honest. I'm always honest with you. I didn't notice some sort of facial expression that really caught my eye. I went back and watched it twice. He nodded at one point saying like, yeah, he's not coming back. So I don't know that I'm like way in on this internet conspiracy theory, but there are some that think Jay Johnson made a face like, you sure about that? And then to add to that, Stephen Milam took that screenshot of Jay Johnson's face making that expression and made it his Instagram profile picture. So the internet sleuths are out in full force for this conspiracy theory. That, hey, Quabble said Milam's not coming back. Jay Johnson raised his eyebrow. Stephen Milam took the time to go screenshot the eyebrow raise, made it his Instagram profile picture. Milam's back, I'm telling you. And I'm sitting here going, okay, I appreciate the effort by Stephen Milam. And let me tell you, I would love to have the guy back. Because you could have, I mean, he hit right at 300 again this year, just as he did last year, and just as he did basically the year before. He's been just over 300 career hitter at LSU over three seasons. He could hit 260 playing the defense he does at shortstop, and I'd have him out there with bells on. I love it. You can do that at three positions.

0: in college baseball. You can have a 240, three-home run dude play catcher, shortstop, and center field because they save a lot of runs. Catchers save multiple, half a dozen to a dozen pitches a game. Shortstops in college baseball boot balls on the regular. 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A lot of outs you're saving. 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So Milam coming back would be massive. And I have said from the beginning, I don't think he's coming back, but it's certainly a possibility. I don't believe Stephen Milam's going to make a ton of cash. Jay Johnson has thrown out the $2 million thing for Stephen Milam. I don't see anybody giving Stephen Milam $2 million. I think he has to decide if he wants to play another year of LSU baseball, make some NIL cash, and sign for six figures less next year in major league terms, a year later in his clock, or if he wants to just go start his journey. And I don't know the answer to that, but I will tell you that I think the door is open for a return. I just would not bet on it. It's open. I just would not bet on it. It would be huge for LSU. You can play Milam and Park in the middle infield, and I don't know if you can move Dawson Park over to second base. Who knows what that conversation was like, but it would be huge for this LSU baseball team. We'll talk College World Series coming up in 5 minutes. Sports Center next on the Hunt Palmer Show.
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0: Speaking of baseball, we've talked a lot about it. Marucci, right in the middle of all of it. Step into the heart of the game. And that's Marucci, the official bat of Major League Baseball. They offer tours at the facility. You can see where the official bat of Major League Baseball is made. 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young boys, young girls, to a cool afternoon learning about the official bat of Major League Baseball, seeing how those bats are made and shipped off to the best players in the world, book a tour, 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
7: I'm Christine Nisi. The Hurricanes likely star Brandon Bussey in net in a pivotal Game 5 of the Stanley Cup Final tonight versus the Golden Knights, 8 Eastern on ABC. Bussey got the start in the Game 4 win, which tied that series 2-2. Spurs center Victor Wembanyama maintains his team remains resolute in the aftermath of their historical collapse in Game 4 of the NBA Finals when they blew a 29-point lead in a 1-point loss to the Knicks. San Antonio's down 3-1 heading into Game 5 Saturday night. ESPN NBA analyst Jay Williams.
8: I think what we've seen from the Spurs are a 1,000 self-inflicted wounds throughout the course of this series. And I think it's not only on the players, I think it's also on the coaching staff. They also had a timeout to give that one particular time as well, right? Mm-hmm. So very young team, 21, 22, 23 years old.
7: 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Baseball, a month after undergoing an elbow procedure, Tigers ace and two-time Cy Young Award winner Tarek Skubal returns, starts Saturday against Cleveland. NFL Broncos signed coach Sean Payton to a new five-year contract. Denver's gone 32-19 in his three seasons with two playoff appearances.
9: Hey, it's Michelle Smallman, and coming up Friday, yes, the Spurs blew a 29-point lead. Yes, they're down 3-1, but I'll tell you why I still believe that the Spurs can win this series. It's on Sports from like 6 a.m. Eastern, right here on ESPN Radio, ESPN2, and ESPNU.
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12: 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We are working towards the weekend. Appreciate you being with us. Busy hour number one. If you missed any of it, catch it on demand. Hunt Palmer Show, wherever you find your podcast. Of course, on YouTube as well. In hour one, we discussed LSU football's new schedule announcements, some windows for a few games in Southeastern Conference play that were made available. You can catch that on YouTube at Hunt on LSU. Also discussed the Saints with Luke Johnson. You can find that at Hunt on Saints, wherever you find your podcast. So TA's now in the rearview mirror. We'll look forward to mandatory minicamp coming up here shortly and as we inch towards training camp second by second. The College World Series does start tomorrow. Just got some information from Kendall Rogers, who's up there at the State of College Baseball press conference before the College World Series gets underway. And got word, College Baseball not looking to expand the tournament. They like it at 64. I just sent the, I guess that's Big Daddy when the drunk Jets fan in the bar goes, hell yes. Holds up his drink.
13: That's very niche.
12: That's exactly right. That's how I feel about that. Thank you for just standing pat. Basketball's going nuts. They got to have 100 teams in the tournament. Football's going nuts. They got to have 100 teams in the tournament. Baseball's like, we're good with 64. Appreciate y'all. Good. Good on you, NCAA baseball. And we've gotten to the final eight in this year's stanza. And tomorrow is kind of the undercard of the College World Series bracket. You're getting some real heavyweight hitters coming up on Saturday. Four SEC teams. You'll have the first game, which is Oklahoma-Alabama, and then the night game, which should just be unbelievable, is Georgia and Texas. And I'll talk about those games tomorrow on Friday's show, but I want to talk about tomorrow's games here today because they'll start at 1 o'clock and then at 6 o'clock tomorrow. Troy and West Virginia, the first game. Ole Miss and North Carolina are the night game tomorrow. And

0: I could give you a scouting breakdown of these teams, but I think y'all know this. LSU's got enough experience in that ballpark now. I can't help you unless I know what the wind's doing. If you recall, that ballpark was jumping in 2023. Like, LSU and Florida were launching balls out of that place in the title series. Big home runs in game one. BT Riopel with a huge swing. Cade Beloso with the extra inning shot. Dugas had homered previously in that game. Then on Sunday, in the game that Florida won, they scored 20 runs. Like, Ty Evans hit the grand slam, but they were bashing homers everywhere. Caglione hit a couple. Langford went deep. Like, home runs were flying. And then you get into game three on Monday, and right out of the chute, Wyatt Langford goes deep on Thatcher Hurd, and turns out LSU wasn't done either. Joubert goes deep, and like, it was just there were so many balls flying out of the ballpark. Then you show up in 2025. I gave this as a trivia question this week at Court to Table on Tuesday. I'll give it to y'all. You're driving around right now. You may be listening on demand or whatever the case may be if you're by yourself. Answer this trivia question for me. Name all the players from LSU who hit a home run in the College World Series last year. Name them all. Give me every single one. I'll give you 4 seconds here to think about it. The answer is Jared Jones. That's it. He hit a couple, but he's the only guy that hit a home run. Jared Jones, by the way, is 6'5", 250 pounds, okay? He's third all-time in LSU with homers. He's got the most home runs of anyone in LSU history who only played 3 years. He's the only guy on the roster that hit a home run last year. Not Luis Hernandez, who hit a couple in regional play. He didn't. Didn't get any home runs from your middle infielders. Milam had been hot. Didn't get any home runs from Derek Curiel. Jake Brown didn't go deep. Josh Pearson, no. He had hit one in 23. You got nothing other than Jones, and you were there the whole time. Played 5 games. So the park can play 2 different ways. I don't subscribe to the theory that you can't hit home runs in Charles Schwab Field. I've seen a lot of home runs, just not last year. So these teams, like Troy, is a physical team. They pride themselves on throwing hard and hitting homers. Well, if the wind blows, you're out of luck on that. Now, West Virginia is a little bit more solid. They play a little bit more fundamentally. They hit more line drives. They may be more at home. And I think West Virginia is just better than Troy. But Ole Miss is the interesting case here. Because I told y'all last week before the Supers, and I'm telling you again right now, that is my pick. Now, I don't know what the wind's going to do. If the wind whips in and they can't hit long balls, that makes life tough. And what I'm assuming tomorrow, they will see DeCaro from North Carolina, who threw a shutout last week against USC in Chapel Hill. He was brilliant. 9 innings, shutout baseball. He's really good. He was a freshman when LSU was there in Chapel Hill 2 years ago in 2024. And so if DeCaro's pitching and the home run ball is gone, that hurts Ole Miss. Now, they'll throw Hunter Elliott out there, and he's going to be a savvy vet. Like, last week was such a Hunter Elliott outing. Hunter Elliott from Ole Miss last week goes out there. He walked more than he struck out. He didn't get deep into the game. He wasn't mowing through guys. But when they put guys on, Auburn did, he got them out. And that's just what Hunter Elliott's done in the postseason for 4 years now. He was doing that in 2022. And he's going to be gutsy out there, but North Carolina's better than Ole Miss, especially with DeCaro on the mound. And if the Rebels can't tap into that home run ball with Bissetta, with Furness, Pano's swinging the bat really well, like, obviously Udermark's a stud. But if they can't hit the ball out of the ballpark, then they're going to struggle to string hits together on DeCaro, and that may change things. The first thing Mike Bianco needs to do is the Jimmy Ott special tomorrow. He needs to give it the Jimmy Ott special. You wake up in Omaha, you walk outside, get a cup of coffee, and you see which way the flags are blowing. Because if Bianco gets his cup of coffee in the old Market District, wherever he is tomorrow, and walks out there, they're playing at 6, and he sees those flags whipping out towards the Ferris wheel, oh, he's in business, baby. If those things are coming in off the river, trouble. Because Ole Miss needs to hit the long ball. I don't know what the wind's going to be, so I can't handicap this really well for you. But I'll tell you this. At 6 o'clock tomorrow night, Ole Miss and North Carolina are going to play. And they're going to throw two really good pitchers at them, and they've got rested bullpens that are ready to go, and Ole Miss is trying to get to Walker Hooks, and Carolina's got stallions back there in the bullpen. If they, the winner of that game at 6 o'clock tomorrow night is like the winner of LSU-Arkansas last year, you are the big-time favorite to reach the championship series. Because I don't think Troy and West Virginia are here for the party for a long time. I think one of them's going 2-Q, and the winner is probably going to get beat on Sunday. But the winner of Ole Miss, North Carolina, is in the Garden spot. Now, Ole Miss does have the ability. So let's say Ole Miss loses tomorrow. They lose at 6 o'clock to North Carolina. They turn around. They got to play Troy on Sunday. Well, they'll throw Rabe at Troy. Well, Rabe may pitch tomorrow, but probably Elliott. Either way, you're going to have the other one in the next spot. And then Cade Townsend is ready for them when they need him on Tuesday. And by the time you play on Tuesday, when you got to come back and play Wednesday, which Ole Miss would with the loss, you've got Friday starter on Saturday, Sunday, Monday, Tuesday's rest. He's ready to go. So Ole Miss, if you have three starters, which LSU has never gone up there with three starters, so I can't, I mean, aside from 2017, they did, but you never go up there with three starters. Ole Miss has it. And with the days off, they can survive. But it feels like North Carolina could really put a dent in Ole Miss if they can win the game tomorrow. So I'm pulling for North Carolina. We're guaranteed to get an SEC team in the final from the other side. My sincere guess is that's going to be the winner of Georgia-Texas, and I'll talk about that game tomorrow. Volantis against that lineup for Georgia is going to be incredible, must-see TV. And I've told y'all this a bunch of times over the course of this this NCAA tournament the last 3 weeks. Like, I'm enjoying the heck out of it. I hope that we never get in this position again. But at this point, it's a 50-50 shot over the last 40 years whether or not LSU is still around. This is the time where most teams aren't around. And we're through that part of it. And now I think it's just entertainment. I think it's going to be a lot of fun. No SEC team is going to win the College World Series over the next 2 days, but there should be some really exciting baseball. I like Ole Miss to win the whole thing. I've said that a couple of times, but hopefully DeCaro and North Carolina can deal them a brutal blow tomorrow, kind of knock them off their axis and dispatch them. I'm for the Heels this week. That's my team. I don't think Troy or West Virginia can win, and the other five teams are SEC teams. So give me the Tar Heels overall. They got to start tomorrow with the 6 o'clock game against Ole Miss. I can't wait to watch on a Friday night in Omaha, Nebraska. Usually on Thursdays, we talk to Joe Healy. I texted Joe. I said, I know how wild media day is. You've got eight teams practicing. You've got eight teams doing press conferences. You got to do a lot of writing, press the NCAA press conference that's going on today. So we let him do his actual job instead of coming on with us. But I'm going to tap him on the shoulder at some point next week and get an update from up there in Omaha. But tomorrow, 1 o'clock, Troy and West Virginia. 6 o'clock, Ole Miss and North Carolina. I'm missing it this year, I promise y'all, but I can't wait to watch the College World Series, and we'll be talking about it probably one segment a day as we move forward Friday and into next week. Jay Johnson sat down with Michael Cobble, WBRZ. We hit some of that sound back in the first hour. We'll get to some more in the second hour, and this is about Jay Johnson having the last 2 weeks without preparing for any games. How has he used that to his advantage? We'll do that next.
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You know, back in hour number one, we were playing some sound bites from Michael Cauble's sit down with Jay Johnson. And I'm only hitting on a couple of the high points of Cauble's sit down with Jay Johnson. If you want to hear the entire thing, you can do that over at WBRZ.com and, of course, on YouTube as well at WBRZ Sports page. It's about a 25-minute sit down, and there's some really good stuff in there from Jay Johnson. I wrote a little bit about it at LouisianaSports.net, and we've talked about it on the show in a previous segment. And we'll continue here. And Jay Johnson's never missed the tournament at LSU. That's not something he's done a lot of in his coaching career.

0: career has missed the NCAA tournament, but he has been allowed now to focus entirely on the roster for 2027 as he's not preparing for games in regional, super regional, or College World Series play. And he spoke about not wanting to do it, but it's certainly something he's taking advantage of.
1: Well, I will tell you something I've learned in the last month is how different it is doing this while not playing versus playing till the last game of the season. And I never will ever make that an excuse. I think it's the most first world problem ever. And sign me up for
2: sure,
1: it.
2: Right.
1: Sign me up for it every single year. But the thought power that I put into having our team prepared to play on game day, that's always going to be number one. And while you're doing that, to play at this program some of the most significant games that have ever been played in the history of the program while you're trying to accrue what you need for the next season, I never would ever use it as an excuse, but I've learned how different it is to do this while you're not playing versus while you're playing, and the difference is significant. And with that being said, I think we as a staff can collaborate on that exclusively, make great decisions, communicate with the players and the families, because there's a lot more to being a fit here than just being a guy that can hit homers, mm-hmm. or a guy that can defend, or a guy that throws a couple pitches for strikes. The character, the makeup, the mindset, all of those things have to be in place to truly excel, execute, to get where we've been. And it's not a simple or a straight path all the time. So I'd much rather be preparing to leave for Omaha tomorrow.
2: Yeah, yeah.
1: But I've now learned the difference while doing this, not playing while playing.
0: And look, it's kind of obvious, and there are some that might roll their eyes at it because you got a chance, if you can make a super regional and host it, that you can host transfer visits during a super, which we'll talk about here in a second. But obviously, this is not something you want to happen. But if it does, you might as well take advantage of it. And what LSU has done is sign three of the top 15 players in the portal to this point, the top hitter and the top pitcher to this point, because they've got the opportunity to devote all their resources towards that. You don't have to sidestep recruits because you're out practicing. You don't have to sidestep recruits because you're preparing to scout a pitcher or a bullpen. You don't have to devote your attention to anything other than the guys you're trying to get in the door. And things happen very quickly in the transfer portal. You can think you've got a guy. He can get on the phone with somebody else. They can offer something different. And if you're not there to counter because you're paying attention to something else, you're on a plane to Omaha, or you're playing a super regional game, or you're in the College World Series, like, it can get by you. And I'm not suggesting that definitely happened last year, but I am suggesting that he's got a lot more time to focus on this. And the results are manifesting in the guys that he's signed up. He spoke further about this freed up 3 weeks he has.
1: Yeah, I think it's much better. Again, I don't like the circumstances of it being around not playing. Mm-hmm. And so I think having a process in place, which we've been pretty good at, I think I don't want to forget the fact that we recruited Luke Holman and Gage Jump while we were winning the 2023 national championship. I don't want to forget the fact that, we recruited Michael Braswell during that time, who then also became a national champion. So it's doable. It's much harder. I think about the super regional game last year against West Virginia at the Box. This is one of the best atmospheres I've ever seen in my entire life. And, we had a couple really prominent recruits here during that time that did not pick us, that
2: they're right.
1: Posted at other schools,
2: yeah.
1: In the SEC.
2: Wow.
1: It's a challenge, and it's not for a lack of effort, but the detail in which you can do this part of it while not preparing for games is it's significant.
0: And look, I can tell you for sure, for certain, Landon Mack was one of those recruits. He was at Rutgers. He was one of the top right-handers in the portal. He was Tennessee's second starter this year. He chose Tennessee. He was here in Baton Rouge for the Super Regional and chose Tennessee as LSU was coming back from Omaha after winning a national championship. And, it's a little bit easier for Tony Vitello, who was there at the time. Tony Vitello didn't leave until the fall for the Giants, so he was still there. It's just easier for him to devote that after they lose the Super Regional to Arkansas and Fayetteville. Like, he can sink his time into that. And Jay Johnson's trying to beat West Virginia. He's trying to beat Arkansas and beat UCLA and beat Arkansas and beat Coastal Carolina and deal with other things in the transfer portal. And I can't tell you exactly why they didn't get Landon Mack, but he's telling you right now that he feels like there may have been a time issue. And I don't know if Aiden Robbins was at the Super Regional or not. I do know that LSU was recruiting Aiden Robbins really hard. And if you don't know who Aiden Robbins is, because LSU didn't play Texas this year, he went to Texas. And I will read you Aiden Robbins' stats at Texas this year. The guy that LSU was looking at out of the transfer portal, he comes from Holy, he transferred into Texas, and you're looking at a guy who this year is hitting 342 with 24 home runs for Texas. And that's a guy that LSU wanted to get. And he was at Seton Hall last year and transferred, and like, you couldn't get him. And again, I don't know how much of that is time, how much of that is lack of funds, but what I know is that LSU went toe-to-toe with Texas for Beano Waters, and they won this time. Maybe it's both. Maybe it's neither. It's just circumstances. But I'm telling you what has happened. And LSU's having more success in the portal this year than they did. Now, the question is, how do you make sure your Texas State shortstop translates, your Gonzaga right-handed pitcher translates, like Aiden Robbins, who was at Seton Hall, translates to Texas, like Danny Dickinson and Luis Hernandez translate up, but your guys this past year didn't. And Jay Johnson kind of spoke about what they're looking to do.
1: Really tried to advance myself analytically and built, you know, kind of my own priority model and try to make sure we get, you know, a more of a Major League Baseball type evaluation on the players, but made it real specific on translating players from smaller schools to the SEC. It's called Operation Danny Dickinson. And so I would never have had time to do that. Yeah. Without, you know, if we were still playing. And I know everybody wishes we were still playing, and nobody wishes we were still playing more than Jay Johnson. Like, it's almost like I have to use this as a distraction to kind of whatever you call mourn the season. And if we lost in a regional final or a super regional, like, it would be the same way. Right. So this is my coping mechanism.
0: Yeah. Operation Danny Dickinson. I've said this a bunch of times. People have asked me about the LSU transfers this past year. On a stat sheet, you would be hard-pressed to tell the difference between Braden Simpson and Daniel Dickinson at High Point for Simpson and Utah Valley for Dickinson. Now, Dickinson got some Team USA attention, was thought of as a better prospect, but they had played multiple years at smaller schools, had hit for very high averages, has hit a lot of home runs, had stolen a lot of bases, played on the infield. They have similar profiles. Again, Dickinson was thought of as a better prospect, so they're not the exact same. But one of them came in and was exceptional. The other came in and couldn't help. And you've got to get that right. There's not a huge difference between Zach York and Luis Hernandez. York was a more prolific hitter at Grand Canyon than Hernandez was at Indiana State. And Hernandez came in, was a really good defensive catcher, but hit. He didn't hit 380 with 21 homers, but he hit 270. He hit some crucial long balls, had the swing against Arkansas that was hit on the screws that, yeah, the left fielder should have caught. Davalon's got to make that catch if you're an Arkansas.

0: Kenny Dickinson that's going to make sure he gets that right moving forward. And that's very important. And if this is the reset, he needed to get that done. Well, I hated it, but it might have been necessary. And it might turn out to be positive. I don't know. At this point, it could be sunshine and roses. We were telling you how great this team was March 1st. It didn't work. So I'm trying to be guarded as well. But I understand what he's saying. I understand what it is they're trying to do when you look at the ads that they've gotten. And I think that this may have been a wake-up call. Not that he was asleep, but that he figured some things out. Like, oh, okay. To move this program forward. And I just, again, I mean this. There's no one I would trust moving forward to get it right more than him. Again, if you want to listen to that entire soundbite, like I played you six bites, which probably totaled 6 minutes. There's 25 minutes of that interview on YouTube at WBRZ's YouTube channel. So go check that out. Great sit down from Michael Cauble. We appreciate him for letting us use a little bit of that sound for one, for the show, and two, for the story I wrote at LouisianaSports.net. You can check that out for free. But go watch Cauble sit down with Jay Johnson. I mentioned this in the first hour, but I'll do it again to kind of put a bow on this. There's a great moment like 2 or 3 minutes into the sit down where Cauble's asked Jay a question. Jay's answering the question. And in the middle of Jay's answer, his phone rings. And he looks down, pops right out of the chair, is like, hold on, and walks off the set. And Cauble goes, okay, well, we knew this could happen. Jay's feeling phone calls, transfer portal's open, whatnot. We'll be back with more in a second. And then it cuts. And then it comes back in, and Jay's sitting back down, and Cauble kind of looks at him and goes, so, you know, I know you're not going to tell us anything, but this is on camera. He's like, so, is it good news? Happy with that? And Jay Johnson kind of looks at him and real confident and goes, very happy. And we very much believe that that was the Beano Waters commitment during the sit down with Cauble. So if you'd like to see that and don't want to watch 25 minutes, I enjoyed the 25 minutes. I watched it twice. But if you want to just see that moment, it's in the first 2 or 3 minutes of that sit down. So great stuff from Cauble. We appreciate him letting us use some of that sound here on this Thursday. We're brought to you by Sagrera Farms Premium Angus Beef. When we come back, got 30 minutes. Close things out here.
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Look, as you know, beef prices are very, very high. That's because herd levels are as low as they've been since the 60s. We've got considerably larger population than we did then. Supply and demand indicates that that price is going to go up. But is the quality of the product going up? No, it's not. It's just mass produced. So when you go pick up beef or whatever it is you buy your beef, you may be getting thousands of DNA in that 1 pound of ground beef that you get. Do you know if it's been improperly used with antibiotics? Do you know if there have been steroids added? Do you know where it came from? Do you know what the quality level is? You know what the price tag says. You're paying a premium price. What kind of product are you getting? 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When you got time for steaks, ribeyes, strips, fillets, flank steaks, they got you. Briskets, chuck roasts, Sagrera Farms, prime every single time. I told you this in the first hour. Sean had 20 cattle ultrasounded on his farm this week, 19 graded prime. Prime is 8 on the IMF scale. He has multiple cows on that farm right now that are 18s, 19s. Got a lot of 15s. Double the standard of prime right now on the farm at Sagrera Farms. So give Sean a call. I give you his phone number every single week. Say, hey, I heard about your stuff on Hunt's show. Can we talk about it? You'll go up to the farm. You'll see what he's got. There's some exciting new news coming from Sagrera Farms, by the way. And you can get some of the best beef you've ever had in your life. And it'll be at your freezer. Call them at 225-719-1723. That's 225-719-1723.

0: 919-1723. It's Sagrera Farms Premium Angus Beef. All right, we play the hits here on this station. We generally speaking stick with LSU and the Saints, and we have done that for an hour and a half today. Let's just take a quick detour here with one segment to go before we get to Take It or Leave It and talk about what we witnessed last night in the Garden. You know, maybe the Knicks win the next game, and maybe they win in five, and that wouldn't necessarily become one of the greatest finals of all time, right? You got to go 6-7 games to become an all-timer. But what we're experiencing right now is captivating the country. I mean, New York City is on fire. I mean, the city is ablaze at this point. You've got every celebrity you've ever seen on every music video, every stand-up comedy circuit, every movie, every artist that you've ever seen is courtside. You've got a unique talent in Victor Wembanyama. You've got a Knicks team that had a ridiculous playoff run, that had it snapped at home, surprisingly, then got down by a billion last night and found a way to fight their way with De'Aaron Fox's help all the way back and win the game in dramatic fashion. And the scene last night in Madison Square Garden, even on television, was truly remarkable. Truly remarkable. And I've said this about the Knicks being good and being in the finals. There are some venues in American sport that just pop because we, one, know what they represent, and two, can see visual differences in those as opposed to other places. And all respect to Orlando or Oklahoma City or Phoenix, even Chicago or Dallas, big markets. The Garden in New York City is different than all those. It's like Wrigley Field and Fenway Park are different than playing at Oriole Park at Camden Yards or Globe Life Field or Dycan Park or Tropicana Field. Like, it's just a better setting. It means more if you're playing at Dodger Stadium or Fenway Park or Wrigley Field. If you're at Lambeau, that just has a more pronounced feel to it. The frozen tundra, all the history there, unless you're playing in Baltimore. It just does. And this Knicks have been so bad for three decades, and now they're good again, and the Garden is on fire, and that's just a better... It may not be louder than Oklahoma City. Maybe it is. But it's just a better television product for us as American sports fans. And you're getting it at full throat. You got it at full throat as they were trying to go 3-0 and basically slam the door. And you got it last night as they were shell-shocked by falling behind by 30. And then all of a sudden, here they come. And the Spurs start jacking up threes. And the Knicks just start chipping away. And then De'Aaron Fox starts doing whatever it is he's doing, and then they have a chance to hold the ball and get fouled, and they drive to the bucket, get it blocked by Anunoby, and the Knicks do what the Knicks did. And it was incredible theater. I'm not going to pretend like I've been locked in on the NBA playoffs. I'm not going to pretend to break down all the action like I'm the NBA expert here. We haven't talked NBA on this show all year. But I can speak to American sports. And what you're watching here is like the Red Sox winning that World Series in 2004. It's like the Cubs winning in 2016. The drought is not that long. It's long, but it's not quite that long. But it's that city, it's that venue, it's that franchise, it's that fan base, and it's the feel you get from watching it. And last night was remarkable television. And the NBA needed it. You haven't had this kind of buzz in an NBA Finals in I don't know how long. Like, I watched a lot of the NBA Finals last year because it was coinciding with the College World Series, and I was literally living above a sports book. I was in that sports book doing my show. After my show, I ate dinner in there most nights. I was watching the College World Series in there a lot, and the NBA Finals was on, and I was watching a lot. This is 6x that, at least, from a television product. And I like watching the Thunder play. I'm not one of those that hates watching the Thunder play. I'm okay with them playing really good defense and driving, and they draw fouls, and I realize it's not for everybody, but I don't hate the Thunder. A lot of people do. This is way better. And last night was high, high drama and a huge feather in the cap to the NBA. Jordan, you watch it all year long. I mean, give me your thoughts on what we saw last night. It was historic.
1: It was the quintessential, they are just too young. They are too young.
0: Yeah, they're young.
1: They're young. They're not there yet. They will get there. We'll see. You know, the NBA is, everybody thought that Kevin Durant, Russell Westbrook, James Harden, Thunder were going to run the NBA for years to come. So just because you get there doesn't mean you're going to make it back. But that was the quintessential. They're too young. Between Wemby choking those free throws at the line even though De'Aaron
0: with
1: Fox...
0: With Fat Joe dancing next to him. But, like, it's just, the scenes on television are incredible.
1: No, it was actually cinematic. So my dad is a Knicks fan, right? Okay. So they won the championship when he was 3 years old or something like that. So like this is like everything to him. And I turned the game off in the second quarter when they were down by like a million. I'm like, yeah, forget all this. I'm walking the dog. I'm about to go walk the dog outside. My dad's like, yeah, you watching the comeback? I'm like, what are you talking about? I'm like, and he flips the channel. The Knicks are coming. They're Jalen Brunson like hits a shot to tie the game. I'm like, they came back.
0: Yeah.
1: And right when I'm out there watching the game with him, Wemby at the line, choked the free throws. And the look on his face after he missed that first free throw and he's about to shoot the second one. There was
0: Wemby, a lonely place.
1: Hunt. He would have rather been anywhere else in the world but on that free throw line.
0: Line's a lonely place.
1: And we're talking about an all-time big man free throw shooter. Like, yeah. Wemby's a great free throw shooter for a big man. Choked both those free throws, and that was just the quintessential. They are just too young.
0: It was a gag. You shot 8 threes in 9 attempts.
1: Why are you shooting threes and you're up 30 points?
0: You're missing. You're going too quick. You're not holding the ball at the end when you need to. The shot clock's off.
1: The one bet you have did that. The
0: one shot bet. Clock's off. What are we doing? Draw Hold a foul. Go Hold to the line. Ball. And he didn't do it. And sometimes I wonder about playing on the road and playing again at home. This is an interesting thought that I have.
1: Okay,
0: it's
1: let me hear
0: probably it. Stupid. But I'm like, why is it so much more difficult to play on the road than at home? It's the same court. The fans don't come out there.
1: Yeah.
0: Like, why is it so much harder? Like, you're just spurred on by people being loud and decision making. Yeah. They made bad decisions. Thinking about that as opposed, it's a stupid thought, but it's like,
1: no, it's not stupid at all.
0: The game's not any different.
1: No, it's not
0: just louder when you have the ball. I get why it's hard to play football on the road.
1: Yeah.
0: I'm trying to tell 10 other people
1: what the play is
0: and when to start. In basketball, you hold up some fingers or you get into a set and you just go. And like, same thing. And it's just really hard to play.
1: It's the moment.
0: The biggest home field advantage in sports is college basketball.
1: Yeah.
0: And, it just shouldn't be that big a difference, but it certainly mattered last night. And look, the home team is 1-3 in these finals so far. So it hadn't mattered that much, but it certainly did in that game back last night. Classic stuff from the Garden. So we'll see if the Knicks can finish it off and become the champs for the first time in a long, long time. 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We'll close this one out next.
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0: Again, our Thursday show is brought to you by Sagrera Farms Premium Angus Beef. Give Sean a call. I'll give you his phone number right here. Get your phone out. If you want some of the best beef in the country, you can call or text Sean at 225-719-1723. That's 719-1723. I know some of y'all were out at City Club in downtown Baton Rouge last night. Had a great event that Sean was a part of. I've told you a lot of times that there's only two places you can get Sagrera Farms beef. It's at Sagrera Farms or Supper Club. That's it. Well, last night, City Club was an option for you. And I know that event went exceptionally well. You can tell the difference. We don't eat any other beef in our house besides Sagrera Farms Premium Angus Beef. You want to make that change, give Sean a call, shoot him a text, 225-719-1723. All right, Jordan, I'm going to have to shock you here.
1: I'm listening.
0: I was wrong.
1: What happened?
0: I was wrong. I thought in the offseason that the Cubs had the division on lock. I thought there's no way the Brewers can trade their ace and beat the Cubs, who went and got an additional starting pitcher, are getting healthier, and went and got Bregman. Like, this is clearly the best team in the division. And I was right for a while. The Cubs were 27-12 on May the 8th. They were 15 games over 500 on May the 8th. They had two 10-game win streaks. They won 14 games in a row at Wrigley Field.
1: Yep.
0: Since then, they are 7-22. 7-22.
1: I hate to say it, Hunt. I just watched y'all lose to the Rockies a couple times.
0: Yeah, and the Rockies are atrocious.
1: Yeah.
0: And Coors Field is the easiest place to hit in the game, and we scored two last night in 10 innings. And the Cubs are atrocious. They're a terrible baseball team. Their entire pitching staff got hurt. All five guys in the rotation got hurt. Everybody in the lineup is awful. Bregman's hitting 200. Dansby Swanson's hitting like a buck 50. It's atrocious, and they're not going to go to the playoffs. And then they're going to have a lockout next year, and then Dansby Swanson's going to be like 32, and Bregman's going to be 32, and Justin Steele's going to be 32, and Seiya Suzuki's going to be gone. Yeah, PCA is young, and Nico's pretty young, but that's it. And it's really bad. It's a bad summer for me. LSU baseball did nothing to help me. The Cubs are doing nothing to help me. I went to sleep when the game was in the ninth inning last night. Cubs were tied. I knew I was tired. I'll wake up and check the score when Meyer starts yelling in the monitor. That happened at 1:15 a.m. I checked the phone. 3-2 Rockies, started sweating in my bed. I was mad. Took me 30 minutes to go back to sleep. And you might say to yourself, Hunt, that's an unreasonable thing.
1: No, not the Rockies.
0: It's just the Cubs. The Cubs are not very good this year. Don't get ticked off at 1 o'clock in the morning in your bed in the dark that the Cubs lost. Well, unfortunately, I don't have control over that. I just get mad. And I was fuming mad in my bed last night at 1:15 a.m. because the Cubs can't beat the freaking Rockies, who suck out loud. And they're about to get swept. Three innings into this game, the Cubs 9-up, 9-down. The Rockies can't pitch to anybody, and it's Coors Field. Get a hit. Hit a homer. It's a mile in the air. Now I'm mad again. 13 hours later, here we go.

0: We are.
1: Well, I hate to do this
0: That's
1: to you.
0: That's what this team does.
1: Hate to do this to you, but...
0: I'm calling it right now. No. I saw this last night. I'm sitting on the couch.
1: This was January.
0: And the Brewers traded their ace, Freddie Peralta. There is no way the Brewers can beat the Cubs this year.
1: Oh, no way. Don't do this.
0: No way.
1: Don't do this. Don't do this.
0: They get rid of every good player they have.
1: Don't do this.
0: The Cubs are adding good players. Added a former Cy Young finalist. Added a two-time World Series champ, Bregman. They're bringing back Justin Steele. The Cubs cannot lose to the Brewers this year. Okay. The Brewers are actually trying to lose.
1: Okay. I'm going to clip this. I have the other one clipped, so I'm gonna just stack these up. And then we'll revisit this in October.
0: I'm just not willing to.
1: Didn't even make it to October, Hunt.
0: We made it to June 11th. The Cubs are 8 games behind the Brewers. 8! The Brewers, by the way, who traded away their ace, have Mizorowski throwing the most 100-mile-an-hour pitches than every other team in the league. And they got this other guy, Harrison, who nobody can hit. He's left-handed. He strikes everybody out. They find these guys under rocks, and they're just better than the Cubs every year. They pay their entire roster like $150 total. The Cubs are spending $200 million, and the Cubs can't do anything. It's a joke.
1: I'm sorry, man.
0: You don't sound sorry at all. You sound thrilled. You sound jovial back there.
1: Well,
0: I'm dying over here.
1: I had the cliff ready.
0: I'm dying every night trying to watch this team. Can't beat the freaking Rockies or the A's. The Giants are terrible. Vitello got no shot. They got beat by the Giants in the series. Now they're going out to San Francisco tomorrow. They'll probably get swept again. This team bites. Take it or leave it.
2: Take it or leave it.
3: Today's hottest stories in sports, news, and sometimes even Hunt's life. The question is, will he take them or leave them?
1: Well, since you're already fired up, I got to fire you up a little bit more with this one. All right, so Texas Tech mega booster Cody Campbell spoke out about teams wanting to boycott Texas Tech. He said, and I quote, "We're a target. If this had happened to LSU, people would say, ah, it's LSU, but it's at Texas Tech. They don't want to play us because they know Sorsby is good. They don't want us to be competitive. So with LSU not get any hate with Sorsby and Lane Kiffin, take it or leave it."
0: Sorsby and Lane. I mean, I don't know. People are saying that Texas Tech's more hated than LSU now. I'll take it.
1: Take it.
4: I'll take it.
0: But look, you still got Will Wade. You still got Lane Kiffin. You still got Jeff Landry. There's a lot of people nationally who aren't looking with doting eyes on those of LSU. So we'll see. But I don't really worry about that. Let's just win some games.
1: All right. So members of the San Antonio Spurs didn't receive a hospitable reception as they arrived to their hotel after blowing the largest lead in NBA Finals history to the Knicks last night. As Knicks fans who were gathered outside the building were throwing eggs at Victor Wembanyama, hitting him in the head. He kind of flashed out a little bit. So are Knicks fans getting out of hand? Take it or leave it.
0: Probably take it. We can't be throwing eggs at people if that's real.
1: Oh, it's real.
0: Can't be ripping trees down. People need to chill out a little bit. Mob mentality, as they say.
1: Oh, it's mob mentality.
0: But look, there's only so much you can do. It's a lot of people, and there's a lot of alcohol.
1: Oh, yeah.
0: And probably other stuff.
1: And he's 7'5". It's kind of a big target.
0: It just is what it is. I've said this many times. You just can't really expect people to behave properly when it comes to these types of events. There's a lot of people that are in their young 20s. There's a lot of people who are doing a lot of drinking. It's just going to be bad decision making, and that's just kind of part of it. And that's what I think about the LSU student section when they cannot live with themselves if they don't go into the stadium and yell vulgarities. Like, it would just be a disaster if they couldn't yell vulgarities at the end of every song. It would just it'd be a ruined football game, and that's just what they think about things. So expecting them to change is unreasonable.
1: So that's it for Take It or Leave.
0: That's it for Take It or Leave. Missed any of the show today? A lot of discussion from Michael Cobble. Sit down with Jay Johnson. Also talked a little bit about LSU's football schedule. You can find that at Hunt on LSU. We got some time slots there. Luke Johnson, good enough to join us to talk some Saints OTAs. That's at Hunt on Saints. Missed any of the entire show? All the full shows are archived on demand. Search Hunt Palmer Show or wherever you find your podcast, of course, on YouTube as well. That's it for us. Matt's going to drive you home next on After Further Review. We're back tomorrow. Same time, same place. Have a safe Thursday. It's Hunt Palmer Show.
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7: I'm Christine Lisi. Former Raiders receiver Henry Ruggs denied parole nearly 5 years after killing a woman in a DUI-related crash in Las Vegas. The 27-year-old was sentenced to 3 to 10 years in prison in 2023. According to Megastar Center, Victor Wembanyama, the Spurs believe in themselves, not shaken despite what happened last night when they blew a 29-point lead in Game 4 of the NBA Finals, wound up losing by 1 to the Knicks, and find themselves down 3-1. Combine all of that with an 0-2 home record in these finals. San Antonio's not bouncing back, believes ESPN NBA analyst Kendrick Perkins.
8: When you look at what they went through and the mentality, it's going to be a long ride back to San Antonio. And then nobody want to watch film on their game. 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
7: Game 5 Saturday, 7:30 Eastern, ESPN Radio, 8 Eastern ABC. Golden Knights and Hurricanes return to the ice. Game 5 Stanley Cup Final tonight, knotted up at 2 games each, 8 Eastern on ABC.
9: Hey, it's Michelle Smallman, and coming up Friday, yes, the Spurs blew a 29-point lead. Yes, they're down 3-1, but I'll tell you why I still believe that the Spurs can win this series. 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

0: And off we go. Welcome aboard. Glad you're with us. It's AFR, presented by Decision Critical, Concierge Nursing. I'm Matt.
1: Hey, Will.
2: Hey, bud.
0: Paul O'Neill.
3: They're chanting Paul O'Neill's name.
0: Yusso. And Mr. Toby Topley. All right. We're here. Glad you are as well. Get out there and make it a good one. Ben McDonald from Omaha in 15 minutes. Former Tiger linebacker Derry Beckwith next hour. We'll talk some SEC football. Blake Topmeyer from USA Today in hour number three. Ton to do. Let us begin as we do every single day.
4: It's time to pop the top on another edition of AFR with Bud Light. Drink easy.
0: Man, Texas Tech has jumped the Brendan Sorsby shark. Hey, kids, if you don't know the origin of the jumping the shark reference, it's a show called Happy Days. YouTube it. A day ago, we discussed the statement released by Texas Tech Athletic Director Kirby Hocutt. And if you missed that, he effectively said, hey, we didn't sue anybody. Brendan Sorsby did. And he's got an illness, and we're supporting him because that's what I would do if it was my kid. And it's great. You can support him and still not let him play. So as to say, every argument that folks at Texas Tech have made for Brendan Sorsby's eligibility, everyone universally just keeps punching holes in all of them. This one is just the craziest to date, though. I mean, Joey McGuire, who's the head coach at Texas Tech, and I had a chance to meet him at when we were in Houston at the Bryan Awards. We did AFR there, and if you remember, he was one of the coaches that was there and being honored. He was up for Coach of the Year. And, sat and visited with us for 15 minutes, chatted with him on air, off air. It was awesome.

0: I mean, really enjoyed meeting him, talked to him. That doesn't dissuade that. It just, when I heard the comment that Joey McGuire made at one of these booster group meetings in Texas, that's making its rounds on the internet, we'll play for you here in a second. I was so taken aback because someone, and I really do think that I'm a good judge of character. I mean, it's one of, like, I'm not a book smart guy. We've documented here how bad I am at math. Like, I worked really hard to make a 3-4 in high school. Like, I was not, like, I'm not the 30 on the ACT guy. Like, I'm not a book smart guy. I have some business sense and some savvy, and I think that served me well in my life at times. So I feel like I have a good read on people, and I like Joey McGuire. Like, he was a genuinely good man. And so what strikes me is this guy who I think really gave a great first impression, I think is so morally compromised right now that that's what's really surprising. This is what Joey McGuire said about the Brennan Sorsby thing in his defense there at this booster club meeting.
1: Brennan Sorsby is recovering from an addiction. I've sat down with this young man multiple times, and the things that he is going through and what he's been through is serious. As a society, we've been okay with other things that happens and allowing players to play. And this has been the one thing that has united people that we're against, you know. And it's crazy because it's not murder. It's not beating somebody. Or it's, so there's a lot of things that we're working through.
0: I mean, that is one of the most incredible false equivalencies I've ever heard. I know a lot of people have used that phrase, but sort of, if you're not familiar, it's basically that the two things are not the same. You're trying to compare two things that are not the same. In the same way that you wouldn't ask the NCAA to dole out a ruling in a murder trial, you're not going to go to Congress and say, hey, should we use the ABS system in Omaha? It's not the same thing. And for Joey McGuire to say it's the one thing that everybody's unified on, yeah. Like, that should tell you where you stand is flawed. When everybody, all of the bodies, your friends, your enemies, everybody, with nothing to gain in this situation, are all going left, and you're the lone wolf going right, and you're the one with someone or something to gain from this situation, that tells you you are morally and ethically compromised. And man, they are all aligned over at Texas Tech. Joey McGuire, Cody Campbell, who's their, you know, billionaire booster, was on Don't At Me with Dan Dockich. And he even brought up LSU. Listen to this.
2: It's because the college football world doesn't think that Texas Tech should be as good as we are. You know, we've been a disruptor, just like Indiana has. And so we're a target. And we have been even before any of this started. Now, the volume has gone way up, and a lot of it's been directed at me and at Coach McGuire and at, you know, our university. But that's not fair. If this had happened at LSU, you know, people would say, it's LSU, you know. You know, they're always going to kind of do what they do, and, you know, they're going to keep playing. But it happened to Texas Tech, and, you know, people don't want to compete with this. Of course, ADs in the Big 12 are saying crazy things and, you know, saying they don't want to play us. Well, they don't want to play us because they know he's good, and they don't want us to be as competitive. They want to have a better chance at winning the conference. So they're inherently conflicted in their opinion. And so, you know, again, we're going to do the right thing by this kid, and we're going to follow the law.
0: There's just no way he believes what he's saying. Again, you can do right by the kid if you honestly. By the way, I do not believe Brendan Sorsby has a gambling addiction. His pattern of gambling, his behavioral pattern, does not indicate someone who is addicted to gambling. It indicates someone who likes to sports bet. I looked at my DraftKings app today. I've made $90,000 in bets on DraftKings throughout the time I've had the app. Now, I've only put up $6,000 in cash. You win and you lose and you're up and you're down and you bet. And I like to bet. And Jimmy comes on here and gives us plays. So I make thousands of bets. If someone who was unknowing looked at that, you go, oh, you got an addiction. No, I don't. It's like if I win, I'm up, I bet a little bit. If I'm down, I bet less, whatever. I don't believe Brendan Sorsby has an addiction. I believe he's a guy who stands to lose $5 million if he doesn't play. And I don't believe that Cody Campbell or Joey Maguire or Kirby Hocutt actually are being driven in this situation by their love for Brendan Sorsby. I think they are motivated by the fact that they need their quarterback to be good in football, and they all stand to lose a lot if they're not good in football. Like, that's very clear to everyone who's watching this. And the fact that Joey Maguire said it's the one thing everyone's unified on, hey, Joey, you stop, pull back, and think why it's the one thing everybody's unified on. And oh, by the way, the hypocrisy here. In November, just this past November, 8 months ago, the NCAA membership voted against an amendment that would have allowed college athletes to bet on pro sports. Texas Tech was part of the membership that voted against the amendment. 8 months ago, these same people voted against allowing student athletes to bet on professional sports. Yet here they are making false equivalencies, completely compromising their morals and ethics. And it is so sad. Like, it is, this really bums me out because, man, I like Joey Maguire. And you have adult humans here who are just clearly unwilling to acknowledge the truth and the reality of the situation that everyone else on the face of planet Earth can recognize. But they stand to lose if Brendan Sorsby doesn't play. And so that is what's guiding their motivations here. The attorney general in the state of Texas has also threatened a lawsuit or legal action if the Big 12 were to impose any punishment against Texas Tech. It's just very clear, man, there is no wiggle room here for Texas Tech. Sorsby wants $5 million. Texas Tech wants to win. So any explanation for wanting him to play outside of those two things does not hold water, and no rational thinking human would look at that and believe it to be true. So they'll continue walking down this path as everyone else continues to push against Sorsby and Texas Tech. And I just am so fascinated to see where ultimately this thing is going to end up. Okay. It's after further review. 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Okay, y'all, we'll knock out a quick break. A lot to do today. College World Series gets underway tomorrow in Omaha. Ben McDonald will be up there, so we'll talk with Big Ben a little bit when we come back as the media day is going on up at the College World Series. So Ben McDonald's with us when we come back. Gary Beckwith, 1 hour from right now. Don't you move. It's AFR.
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0: College World Series gets underway on Friday. Ben McDonald's in Omaha. I'll be on the call for Troy, West Virginia. Good enough to hang out with us for a couple minutes. Ben, thanks for the time, man. How are you?
14: Oh, glad to be with you. Everything's good, man. The sun's shining here in Omaha and just watching the boys work out. We've been talking to the teams and the players and the coaches. Just the usual set day getting ready for tomorrow. So,
0: what stands out most to you about the field?
14: I think what stands out is the upset, right? It's been, you know, a couple of things. One, we don't have one team that was here in Omaha last year that's here again this year. Matter of fact, all the teams that were in Omaha last year didn't even make a super regional this year. That's how crazy. So I think you start with parity. There seems to be a lot of, you know, parity in college baseball these days. You got two teams that's never even been to Omaha and West Virginia and Troy that's here for the first time. And, of course, you got your blue bloods like Texas that is here for the 39th time, the most ever. And so – there's a lot going on. There's some new faces, and it's kind of like Hoover. You know, it's the SEC tournament moved to Omaha. You got five of your eight teams or SEC teams, you know. Some of them a little bit of a surprise for getting here. But overall, I think it's going to be a really good College World Series.
0: Yeah, Ben, I was curious which direction you went, because there's really two ways. It's either five of the eight or the SEC, or it's the new blood. I mean, it's one of the two that's intriguing. So you went new blood.

0: Let's start there then. You're going to get to see Troy, West Virginia. What about that game should we be most interested in? What matchup?
1: I mean, if you look at Troy overall, I mean, it's a team that does a little bit of everything. If you look at their overall numbers on the year, it's not great. You know, if you look at their numbers, it's seven runs per game. But if you look what they did in the NCAA tournament, they scored almost 11 runs per game. And that's what I'm seeing, just kind of catching a lot of these numbers that are out there with these teams that are pretty average numbers overall, but they really picked up their game offensively, you know, in postseason play. And so that's what kind of, you know, comes to mind right away. West Virginia is a team that, you know, they pitch it really good. I think that's what stands out about West Virginia. It's the seventh best pitching staff in all of college baseball. They do steal a lot of bases, 115 of those on the year, and their offense really got going. I mean, it's right at 11 runs per game, but it's a team that can beat you a lot of different ways. We talked about the pitching. The defense is pretty good. They lead this field with 30 stack bunts. They'll hit and run. They'll stack bunt a lot. And so it's an old school style, kind of a small school style of baseball, if you will, because they don't hit many home runs. I mean, West Virginia, only 55 home runs on the year. You compare that to Georgia, who has, 174, I think it is, on the year. And so you see the big difference there. And it's going to be curious with this ballpark. I mean, I certainly think Georgia is the favorite coming in here, but we've seen Omaha before. And I'm going to tell you, this is a big ballpark. And when the wind blows in here, it could be a totally different game than what a lot of these teams are used to playing throughout the year. Now, today the wind's blowing out really hard, but you get a day when it blows in, man, you can't hardly hit a ball out of this ballpark. So it's going to be interesting to see. I kind of like the teams like North Carolina that, you know, you look at North Carolina and they can beat you a lot of different ways too. I mean, they hit and run. They pitch it really good. They play great defense. They'll small ball you a little bit. And those teams might have the advantage if the wind blows in. So it's going to be very interesting to see what happens here with the weather and what happens and what style of baseball we see with some of these teams.
0: Yeah, Ben, the Troy West Virginia game, the other half of the bracket, as you mentioned, is North Carolina against Ole Miss. And the other bracket is all SEC, which we'll get to in a second. I do want to ask about Georgia. But with North Carolina, they're the last remaining hope here for the ACC, a really good league that just got bullied around in the postseason. When you look at Ole Miss against North Carolina, where I guess Hunter Elliott pitches for Ole Miss. Where do you see the key matchup in that game?
1: Yeah, you know, they could go Hunter Elliott, who obviously was here when Ole Miss won their only national title 4 years ago. So he's the guy that's been through a lot with injuries and was so good his freshman year in 22 when Ole Miss won it and went through a lot of injuries and kind of found his way back. Or they could go with this Rabe kid, I think is his name, and he's been really good too. They haven't announced a starter as of yet, when you talk about Ole Miss, but they are pretty, I mean, when you can run out Towson, who's going to be Towson's going to be a first rounder. You got Elliott with a ton of experience and Rabe, who's been really good as well. They got some bullpen pieces too. You know, and Ole Miss's strength is obviously hitting the ball out of the ballpark. They got 107 home runs, but if you look at their bat average, it's not great. If you look at their runs per game, it's not great. But again, I don't focus too much on the yearly numbers. I focus more on what you have done recently. You know, and Ole Miss has really pitched it well, and I think that is one of their strengths, with the ability to blow the ball out of the ballpark.
0: Ben McDonald is our guest. He's up there in Omaha. So the other half of the bracket, Ben, it's all SEC. You said you like Georgia, but we also know that's a ballpark where, as you mentioned, big ballpark, wind blowing in, maybe a disadvantage for offense. Why do you like Georgia?
1: Well, I just think Georgia, they got Daniel Jackson, who I think is going to win the Golden Spikes Award. They've been, I mean, look, when you go through the SEC, as you know, how tough that league is, and you win everything. You win the regular season title. You only lose one conference weekend. You win 9 out of 10. You win the SEC title, you know, tournament title as well. That speaks volumes. And then they go through Mississippi State, and, you know, Mississippi State, to me, if they were hooked up in a different regional, they would be here too. You know, yeah, if they were in a different super regional, they'd be in Omaha too. And yet they found a way to sweep Mississippi State during the regular season at Mississippi State. Then they beat them in the conference tournament. Then they beat them twice more. So it goes to show you the strength of Georgia. When you beat one team like Mississippi State 6 times, they don't beat you 1 time, I think it kind of shows how strong Georgia can be. And so it's enough pitching. And again, their pitching numbers are a little bit skewed because of the ballpark they play their regular season games in there at Foley Field. That's a small ballpark. We saw it in Supers last weekend when I think it was a combined between Georgia and Mississippi State. It was 21 home runs hit in just 2 games, you know. And so their pitching is a little bit better than what the numbers say. But on the flip side, you could say, well, if you put them in a different ballpark, they don't hit nearly as many home runs as they hit. But, you know, when you start with Daniel Jackson, who I feel is going to win the Golden Spikes Award, you look at what he's done this year, man, it's pretty phenomenal when you talk about him. And he's hit nearly 400. He's got 31 long balls, You know, he's got 26 stolen bases. He does a little bit of everything. And so always a good place to start. But they've got some other – Colby Branch is really good, their shortstop. They got, to me, the deepest lineup here because I talked about the home runs, but if you look at their overall batting average, I mean, they're hitting 326 as a team this year. That is pretty doggone stout.
0: Ben, I'm pulling for the wind to be blowing in whenever Georgia's playing, man. Hey, look, the last thing LSU fans have to cheer for in this College World Series is the 1997 team's home run record, which many of us thought would never be touched. Georgia's 14 away, man. They end up playing seven games in Omaha. They could threaten LSU's 1997 home run record of 188, which, Ben, I didn't think that. That's like, I know we've talked about it before. You were there when you're playing for the Orioles when Ripken broke Gehrig's Iron Man streak. This is one of those records, Ben, that many people thought would never fall, but Georgia's kind of got it in sights if they play long enough in Omaha this week.
1: Yeah, they do. I mean, there's a chance. Again, it is a lot harder to hit homers here. You know, I remember Tennessee a couple years ago. They threatened LSU's record as well. They hit a ton of home runs as well, you know. And so I think the record's going to be safe. The pitching, you know, is pretty stout, and you guys know the format, you know. I mean, you don't need a ton of pitchers. If you stay in the winner's bracket, you really only need two starters, you know, and you need some relievers along the way. But you can make it work. The pitch is going to be a little bit better out here because of the off days. And so you're not going to see number threes, number fours, number fives, unless you get into the losing bracket at that point. You know, but if you stay in the winner's bracket, you just need two starters.
0: Ben, I don't know how Alabama – well, I know how Alabama ended up there. It was a hell of a draw. But I don't know how Alabama's in the College World Series, but here they are against Oklahoma. You got to lean in that game with Bama and OU?
1: Yeah, I mean, Tyler Faye's been really good. He's going to be – they did announce him to be their starting pitcher, you know, and he's a young man, had a good year. I mean, he had a 4.3 ERA. I think he won 11 games. He struck out 121. And so he's a pretty good dude. But, yeah, if you look at Alabama, the numbers on the year, man, nothing really jumps at you. Like, the batting average is pretty low. They don't hit a ton of home runs. Runs per game, not great. But, again, they found a way to really, really turn it up. And in the Tuscaloosa Regional and the Super Regional, they averaged 10.5 runs per game. So that offense got going. And, of course, they do have Justin LeBron, who's going to be – you know, up the round 10th or 12th in the first round, that the shortstop that they have, and he's an elite player, you know. So they got some star power as well. But you know, this is the time of year you kind of forget about the regular season. You focus on what you've done lately. And I feel like a lot of these teams coming here thinking they have a real shot to win. You know, we know how important winning game one is, man. You win game one, it really sets you up. You win your first two games, you're really set up to make a deep run in this thing, you know. And so we'll see how it shakes out. I really think there's a lot, you know, a strategy that's going to go on depending on what this wind does out here and how guys are going to play. But it's going to be interesting, to your point with Georgia, if the wind blows in. I looked up their numbers. They've attempted 3 sack bunts the entire season. That is it. So they played by them. And it reminds me of the LSU team many years ago that got here that really didn't bunt a whole lot, and they got to Omaha here. Daniel Rafe Rimes, and they wanted Rafe Rimes to bunt in a big moment. He hit into a double play, and everybody says, why didn't you bunt? And Paul Menard says, well, we didn't bunt all year. We're not going to change our game and what we've done, how over the course of 60 games, we're going to continue to play our baseball. And I think Georgia, no matter

0: couple of really good bullpen pieces, and that's kind of what they do. Their starters give them five or six innings, and then those two guys come in and they finish off ball games. And they have enough offense too. You look at North Carolina; it's not like the offense is bad. I mean, it averages 9 runs per game, and so I do like North Carolina and I do like Georgia. I think those are two teams that make it to the finals. But hey, it's been a crazy year in baseball where our number one and number two national seeds got beat early, you know, and got knocked out. And so who knows what's going to happen here. And that's why we call it, it's baseball. It's the College World Series, man. Who knows what's going to happen?
1: It's way more fun when the Tigers are there, but it's always great theater anyway. Ben, have a great call. Enjoy the time up there in Omaha. We appreciate it as always.
0: Anytime. Take care.
1: All right, man. Be well. It's great Ben McDonald. We always appreciate him for making time for us. 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All right, y'all, it's After Further Review. Glad you're hanging out with us here on a Thursday edition of AFR presented by Decision Critical Concierge Nursing. We'll go around the SEC in just a second. Also, a day ago after we got off air, the SEC on Wednesday evening released more kickoff times for college football. So we now know, with some flex schedule in there, what time LSU games are going to kick off this fall. And I do think that's relevant. There's a few takeaways I have. We're going to get to that here in about 15 minutes from right now. Dari Beckwith, former Tiger linebacker, in 45 minutes in hour number two. So we got a lot to do, and glad you're with us here. It's AFR.
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Well, Florida's planning a $1.5 billion renovation of the swamp. $1.45 billion to be exact. They say it'll breathe life into one of the most iconic venues in college football. I'm glad they're doing this because the swamp's a dump. It's literally one of the worst venues in college sports. The sight lines are atrocious. There's nothing at all enjoyable as a fan about going there, regardless of who you're cheering for. It's a giant, crappy stadium. So good for you for actually doing something to improve one of the worst venues in sports. Look, LSU's not had a lot of success. There was the whole 90s and 2000 under Spurrier where LSU never beat Florida. The 97 win was obviously the one outlier for LSU athletics when they upset number one Florida, and that was in Baton Rouge. But look, Florida, iconic venue, all that stuff, the swamp, and respect for all that stuff, but just the physical building itself is a giant pile of crap. So hopefully dumping $1.45 billion on top of a giant pile of crap makes the giant pile of crap look, feel, smell better than it is right now. Couldn't you just build a new stadium for $1.5 billion? I mean, probably. Maybe that's what they should do. Like, level that place and build a new place for $1.5 billion. Because that place sucks. But hopefully this will be better. So good on you, Florida, for spending $1.5 billion to renovate a new stadium. Anyway, that's wild. I wouldn't have thought that that's the direction they'd go. But okay. Right? I mean, like, we hear about renovation projects all the time. And maybe we're just numb to the dollar amount. But $1.5 billion for a renovation. I mean, you better get a brand new freaking stadium. Like, that better be a gut reno. Like, the whole thing looks just brand freaking new if you're going to spend $1.5 billion on that place. So, anyway, the renderings look okay. It looks like still going to have the same crappy sight lines and all that stuff that you have in Florida. But, anyway, new Ben Hill Griffin Stadium is coming. New sight lines, $1.5 billion. When are they expecting this thing to be done, they say? Let's see. Yeah, I'm trying to see when they're thinking.

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0: A&M's expected to hire Barry English as the new pitching coach. Apparently, Barry Enright, Aggie Yell had it first. Ryan Brauninger, friend over there at Texags, had it first, but Enright ended his playing career in 2018. He started on the Diamondback staff before going over to the Angels. Was not retained by Kurt Suzuki when he went there, so he's available. So earlier this year was hired by the Oakland A's as their minor league pitching coordinator, but now Barry Enright headed to A&M.
1: The Florida Gators.
0: Rich Dorman is headed to Gainesville as their new pitching coach. He's Oregon State's current pitching coach. The Beavers led the country with a 3.22 ERA in 2026. They were number one nationally in hits per nine inning and whip, by the way. So Dorman produced 15 MLB draft picks, 10 All-Americans, three in 2026 alone, headed from Corvallis to Gainesville.
1: The Georgia Bulldogs.
0: Long Beach State transfer pitcher Luke Howe is headed to Georgia. Committed on Wednesday night. He was the Big West Conference Freshman of the Year in 2026, mostly working as a starter, 85 2/3 innings, was 5-4, had a 5.04 ERA, headed to Georgia.
1: The Arkansas Razorbacks.
0: Hogs got a quarterback, Kaysen Myers, class of 2027 signal callers, picked Arkansas, 6'2", 180. He's out of Auburn High School in Auburn, Alabama, threw for over 3,000 yards as a high school junior. Myers is the 16th commit for Ryan Silverfield's class.
1: The Texas Longhorns.
0: And elite 2027 defensive tackle Casey Curry has committed to Texas. 6'4", 330. He's the number 62 overall prospect, the fifth best defensive lineman in the country. He's out of the state of California, sixth best player in California. He is headed to Austin. All right, there you have it. That is Around the SEC. We're glad to have you hanging out with us here on a Thursday edition of AFR presented by Decision Critical Concierge Nursing. 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It's not just healthcare. It's healthcare for your lifestyle. All right, it's after further review. We're going to knock out our final break of hour number one. We will talk, let's hear about a little of what Travis Etienne had to say with reporters when he met with reporters at Saints OTAs. That's coming up in about 20 minutes. Derry Beckwith will be with us next hour. When we come back, the SEC has released more kickoff times for the 2026 college football season. So we now know, with the exception of a few flex schedule games, what time all the LSU games will kick off. So I want to kind of work through that because, as I often say, it's not just who you play, but when and where you play them. And that includes kickoff time. And I think some of these things are actually really significant. So we'll dive into that. Stay here. It's AFR.
1: After further review.
0: We are brought to you by the Watermark and the Renaissance. Watermark downtown, Renaissance Southtown, Renaissance Baton Rouge, right there on Bluebonnet near I-10. Hey, if you are planning your football Saturdays, your football weekends for this fall, remember Renaissance Baton Rouge. Maybe you have family coming in town for a game. Maybe you've got coworkers, clients coming in town for a game. Maybe you live out of town and you're coming in for a game. You need a place to stay. Renaissance Baton Rouge is an awesome spot. That's where the Tigers have stayed on the Friday before home games past several years. And it's the access to I-10 is awesome. I mean, it's less than a minute from I-10, right there at Bluebonnet, across from the Mall of Louisiana and Perkins Road. So there's a ton to do in that area. Supper Club's right down the road as well. Tallulah, inside of Renaissance Baton Rouge, great dining experience in Renaissance Baton Rouge. And maybe you got an event, an event coming up in 2026 or in 27 you're planning. Remember, Renaissance Baton Rouge would love to host you. Renaissance Baton Rouge.
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0: Wrapping up hour number one. Southeastern Conference on Wednesday night released more kick times for the TV schedule in conjunction with ESPN. Of course, ESPN and ABC have the SEC contract, as you know. So all of the SEC home games are on either ABC or any of the ESPN family of networks, ESPN, 2U, SEC Network News, etc. So plus. And we already knew several of the kickoffs. Like, we knew Clemson and Ole Miss were going to be primetime on ABC. We already knew that the Louisiana Tech game was going to be 6:30 at home on SEC Network Plus. McNeese, 6:45 at home. We got more of the rest of the SEC kick times now. And I think what's most notable is you, unfortunately, did not avoid the morning kickoff in Tiger Stadium. So Mississippi State on October 17th is going to be an early kickoff. Remember, there's the three windows, right? You have the early window, which is either 10 a.m. or noon, depending on what network you're on. You've got the 2:30 to 3:30 window, or you have a night window, which is between 5 and 7 p.m., depending on the network that you're on. So The LSU-Mississippi State game is going to be either 11 a.m. or noon.

0: in Tiger Stadium, that's a bummer. You'd love to have a night game, all night games in Tiger Stadium, but that one is going to be a morning kick in Tiger Stadium or noon. So it could 11 a.m. or noon kick in Tiger Stadium. Now, the game the week prior at Kentucky is going to be a night game. Now, Commonwealth Stadium or Kroger Field is just not a very intimidating venue. It doesn't necessarily matter what time you kick off. I like that that's a night kick because I think a lot of LSU fans are going to make that trip because it's not one that LSU regularly makes. So maybe it's an opportunity to go to Kentucky, go to Keeneland, watch the races, go do the Bourbon Trail, all that sort of stuff. And then you can have a full day of tailgating and watch Kentucky game, watch LSU play Kentucky at night. So we don't know the time yet, but it'll be sometime between 5 and 7 p.m. We also learned that LSU is going to play Auburn at 11 a.m. That's LSU's first game on the Plains since 2022. So that's one where, as much as it sucks to play a game at 11 a.m., and you always wonder about, you know, guys that are conditioned to play at night and how the game day routine goes, Jordan-Hare Stadium is, to me, the best venue in the SEC outside of LSU. I've been to all of them except Missouri, but Missouri and Oklahoma. But for me, and everybody's different depending on when you went, experience, whatever game you saw. For me, Auburn Jordan-Hare Stadium, I believe, is the most difficult venue to play in outside of LSU. And playing at Jordan-Hare at 11 a.m., just think of it this way. If you're an opponent, would you rather come to Baton Rouge at 11 a.m. or at night? You'd rather play at 11 a.m. before the crowd has a chance to get sauced or cranked up and all that sort of stuff. So LSU's going to play Auburn at 11 a.m., and that is a locked-in time. So it'll either be on ESPN or ABC immediately following game day. So game day ends, boom, right to kickoff of LSU-Auburn, either on ESPN or ABC. I think you kind of catch a break there. Yes, you'll be off of your schedule, but it also means you're not going to get night Jordan-Hare Stadium, full throat, all that sort of stuff. We also learned that the game at Arkansas, the regular season finale, is going to be a morning kickoff. The early kickoff. It'll either be 11 a.m. or noon. And the rest are flexed. So LSU's home game against A&M, and then the first three games in November, Bama, Texas, at Tennessee, are all flexed. What that means is the networks are going to wait and see, or the network is going to wait and see how LSU and A&M are doing, and then Bama, Texas, Tennessee, what else is going on, and then choose the week of what network and what kick time that'll be. So, for example, if LSU starts 3-0, they beat Clemson, beat Tech, go win at Ole Miss, coming home against Texas A&M, that game's going to be in primetime. Book it. If LSU loses two of their first three, like let's say they lose at home to Clemson, beat Tech, lose at Ole Miss, you're probably not going to get LSU Texas A&M in primetime. So the way that I've often said it about this team, this schedule, this year for LSU is you got to navigate the landmines in September because I think October is manageable. And if you get through that, it sets up with all your goals in play for a brutal November. But LSU's an 11.5-point favorite against Clemson. You're going to be a heavy favorite at home against Tech before you go to Ole Miss. So you should be 2-0 going to Oxford. And if you manage to win that game in Oxford, you come home for a massive, massive game against Texas A&M, who came into your building last night or last year and just walloped you in the second half. So I think September, three straight night games. If you take care of business, you should have a night game against A&M. You'd love to see LSU start 4-0. Then they'll play McNeese, which they'll win, be 5-0. You go to Kentucky, night game. You hope you take care of business. You could be 6-0. Then you're home against Mississippi State with an early kick. You could be 7-0. And then you set up the gauntlet, right? The morning road trip to Auburn, and then your open date, and then comes November. Bama, Texas, at Tennessee, at Arkansas. The back-to-back road conference games to finish, the back-to-back games at home against Bama, Texas. It is going to be, you hope, the best way I can say it is, avoid pitfalls in September because you have a manageable October. Again, October is McNeese, Kentucky, Mississippi State, Auburn. It's manageable. I'm not saying it's easy. It's never easy in the SEC, but it's manageable. So avoid pitfalls in September. You make it through October, then you have everything to play for in November, and that'll determine what your season will be. So a few of those kick times. You want to react? Let me know. Email us, tweet us, text us, 225-396-4400, 396-4400, 396-4400. 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That's the show or station text line. Hey, we're brought to you by the Williamson Eye Center, 924-2020, 924-2020. You want to see 2020? Call 924-2020 for the Williamson Eye Center. Man, Dr. Blake Williamson, the Williamson Eye Center, they are just awesome. And I tell you often about Dr. Blake Williamson, the Williamson Eye Center, and the experience that I've had. 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All right, y'all, it's after further review. Glad you're hanging out with us here on this Thursday edition of AFR presented by Decision Critical Concierge Nursing. Derry Beckwith will be here in about 20 minutes from right now. We'll talk with Derry about the LSU defense. I was on Crane and Cone yesterday. Actually, we recorded it yesterday, but the episode dropped today with Jake and Blaine and David. And they asked me, you know, what defensive position group I thought was the deepest or the best on the team. And I think it was Blaine who asked me the question. He was kind of leading me towards safety. And I said, I think it's linebacker. When you got Whit Weeks, who was a preseason All-American last year, coming off of injury, TJ Dottery, who led the SEC in tackles last year, and all of your other scholarship linebackers, including Devon Keyes, who was second in the league in tackles behind Dottery. All of that, plus the young depth behind it, I think LSU's linebacker corps is as good as there is in the SEC, maybe the country. So I'll ask Derry Beck with his thoughts on it coming up in hour number two. Stick around. SportsCenter is next.
1: After further review.
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9: I'm Christine Lisi. Former Raiders receiver Henry Ruggs III denied parole nearly 5 years after a drunken driving crash that killed a woman and her dog in Las Vegas. The 27-year-old was sentenced to 3 to 10 years in prison in 2023. Spurs center Victor Wembanyama maintains his team remains resolute in the aftermath of their historical collapse in Game 4 of the NBA Finals when they blew a 29-point lead in a one-point loss to the Knicks. A lot of work ahead for coach Mitch Johnson with San Antonio down 3-1, says NBA champion Jaren Jackson Sr.
10: They're going to have to get back into the drawing board and, you know, they just got to figure out who's going to be on the floor in the second half, who can touch the paint. Can Wimby do it? Maybe. We don't know. I think Castle's done a great job of it, you know, on a consistent basis. He's got to figure out the way to get Castle in the paint. Harper's just been magnificent. Mm-hmm. Got to find ways to get him on the floor to generate buckets.
9: Jaren Jackson Sr. on Freddie and Harry, Game 5, 7:30 Eastern, Saturday, ESPN Radio, 8:30 Eastern, ABC. Hurricane and Golden Knights, Game 5 of the Stanley Cup Final tonight, 8 Eastern, ABC. Series is 2-2.
11: Hey, it's Michelle Smallman, and coming up Friday, yes, the Spurs blew a 29-point lead. Yes, they're down 3-1, but I'll tell you why I still believe that the Spurs can win this series. It's on Sports from like 6 a.m. Eastern, right here on ESPN Radio, ESPN 2, and ESPNU.
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0: Hour two, off we go. Welcome aboard. Glad you're with us. It's AFR presented by Decision Critical Concierge Nursing. I'm Matt.
1: You're a loser, Matt.
0: Shut up, kid. Paul O'Neill.
2: They're chanting Paul O'Neill's name.
0: You suck. I'm a Barbie girl in the Barbie world. And Mr. Toby Tom Blake. We're here. Glad you are as well. Get out there. Make it a good one. Derry Beckwith, less than 15 minutes from right now. Excited to talk to the former Tiger linebacker. Blake Topmeyer will be here in hour three. I also, Jay Johnson did a long-form sit-down with Michael Cobble from our news partner over at WBRZ. Really interesting. Two things in particular. One is about sort of the way Jay is changing his approach building this year's roster. And then also their conversation about Steven Milam. So we'll get to that exactly 1 hour from right now. So you have to leave, come back, or look for it on demand because I do have some thoughts and some information I want to share about the whole Milam situation because I have long contended there is a really, really, really, really, really real possibility that Steven Milam comes back for his senior season. And I think that is becoming more of a really, really, really real possibility with each passing day. It's not done, but we'll talk through it. Okay. Saints wrap up OTAs here this week in New Orleans. Next week, they'll have mandatory mini camp. That'll be the last time they're on the field together before they sort of break for the rest of June. And then of course, camp will start at the end of July. And then it's full bore toward the season. One of the players we're all going to be keeping a keen eye on is Travis Etienne, which, by the way, it's cool. He did talk about this. Remember this guy from Jennings, man. And he's playing for his home state team. He's wearing the Florida Lee on his helmet. It's something he was asked about when he met with reporters.
3: I feel like it hasn't really hit me yet. It probably won't hit me until like the week three, you know, whenever we get that first home game. I feel like that's my emotions probably just start running high. But definitely whenever I go to my mom's house or I just go back to my hometown, I feel like it hit everybody else, you know. I feel like they kind of see me as a different guy now because I wear that Saints logo, which I'm proud to wear, you know. So I feel like for me, it's just being the best player I could be each and every day. Coming here, grind with my brothers.
0: You know, Jacksonville's not exactly far. Clemson, South Carolina is far. It's drivable, but it's like a day. It's a full day, right? Jacksonville is closer. I mean, Jennings is like you wake up in the morning, hop in a car, and you're having lunch with your mom and them. You know what I mean? Like, that's pretty cool for Achen to be able to represent his home state and be near his family, which is really cool. But the thing specifically, and sometimes as you go through the offseason, the further removed you get from the season, specifics become a little hairy. And so one of the things I like to do a lot is sort of remind, as we look forward to a season, is remind you all of the storylines, the talking points. Like, we all know what happened, right? Tyler Shuck started the last 9 games of the season. He went 5-4. I don't even really want to count the Rams game because they weren't winning in L.A. regardless of who played quarterback. But point is, they really improved at the end of the season. Chris Olave was a high-volume player a year ago, but had sort of a career year. One of the things that I think might be lost is just how bad New Orleans was at running the football. And it's why, in large part, they went and spent $54 million on Achane, and when got David Edwards at left guard to sort of help fortify that offensive line. Like, in case you don't remember, the New Orleans Saints last season were 28th in rush offense. The worst team in the league was the Raiders. Yeah, the team, by the way, that used a top 5 pick on a running back. Because that helps, right? That's what you do when you're that bad, right? Use a top 5 pick on a running back. You'll know how I feel about that. Raiders, Cardinals, Titans, Bengals, Saints. Saints were 28th in the NFL in rushing offense at just 94 yards per game. They were atrocious. Offensive line stunk. Kamara was old. You had Audric Estime. Kendre Miller got hurt. I mean, it was a mess. So you threw money at the problem. And in this instance, I think it was a wise decision to go get a young, talented, 1,000-yard rusher. And you're bringing in Achane from Jacksonville, where they weren't awesome running the ball, but they were way better than you. And he was a 1,000-yard rusher, and Jacksonville was 20th in the NFL in rushing offense. So they were in the bottom half, but just below that mid-tier line. So they averaged 115 rush yards a game. You averaged 94. So they averaged 21 rush yards per game more than you did. And what was interesting is Achane was asked about Kellen Moore and Liam Cohen and sort of like the similarities between the two offenses.
3: Just establishing the mid zone, you know, just our bread and butter. I feel like Cohen was a lot under center. I feel like Coach Moore has done a lot.

0: more under-center this year. So just from that standpoint, and just I would say the motions, just disguising things on offense, you know, just presenting to the defense a different look, but kind of running the same plays, you know, just making the defense's eyes lie to them, you know. So I feel like Coach does a great job at disguising things, scheming guys open. And like I say, he's an offensive-minded coach. So I feel like you love, for an offensive guy, you love that type of person to be able to play for.
1: It's so, like, the New Orleans Saints a year ago, when you just think about comparing the offenses, right? You heard him talk about the skies and eye candy and motion and stuff like that. The Saints were 13th in the NFL in passing offense last year. 13th. Jacksonville was 12th. So these two teams were, remember, Jacksonville has their franchise quarterback, but and maybe the Saints have theirs now. But as far as their passing offense, they were what and what? Jacksonville was 12th, Saints were 13th. The disparity was Jacksonville's ability to run the football. And obviously, Achane was a big part of that. So I look at the Saints and go, okay, can the addition of Achane and Edwards, getting McCoy back healthy, improving your weapons on the outside, part of the motion the eye candy's talking about, can that help your offense more mirror what Jacksonville did a year ago? Because remember, Jacksonville was 6th in the NFL in scoring offense. It was Rams, Pats, Seahawks, two teams that played in the Super Bowl, by the way. Bills, Lions, Jags. Jacksonville was 6th in scoring offense. They scored 28 points a game. New Orleans was at the bottom. Raiders, Browns, Titans, Jets, Saints. 28th in scoring offense. 28th in rushing offense. So I kind of look at it and go, look at what Jacksonville was a year ago. And if your offense can mirror that, if you can be a top, if you could be maybe right in that spot, maybe closer to the top 10 in the NFL in passing offense, around the middle tier in the NFL in rushing, and right, like what Jacksonville was a year ago, 6th in scoring, if you're averaging 28 a game, in year 2 under Brandon Staley, you're as good or improved what you were a year ago, where the Saints were 9th in the NFL in total defense last year. Now, you can see the roadmap for a team that, again, I'm not saying is going to be a contender, but I think in my very realistic purview, it's, can we talk about a team that can get to 9 wins and win this division, which Carolina won last year at 8-9? Like, can New Orleans go 9-8 and win the division, get back in the playoffs for the first time since COVID? Well, if your offense mirrors Jacksonville a year ago and your defense is as good or maybe even a little better as you were a year ago, then yeah, against the schedule that's the second easiest strength of schedule based on opponents' win-loss percentage a year ago, then yes, I think that can happen. But the very clear area where you got to improve is running the football. Achane's a huge part of that. Now, we don't know if Alvin Kamara will be. And Achane was asked, it's an unfair question to ask him because he doesn't know, but he was asked if he thinks Kamara is going to be on the Saints team next year.
0: When you have a great player like that, you love to have him on your side. And I feel like just for me being me, I feel like whenever I come out of the game, he goes in, keep defense on their toes, you know, so that'd be a great 1-2 punch. But, you know, it's a business, so you let the business side handle the business side. So I kind of learned when young, just don't get my feelings involved. Like, I know I would love to play with him, but at the end of the day, I just got to come here and do my job each and every day for my teammates.
1: That's the right answer. He's going to shoulder a big burden on the Saints offense, but it's why they're paying him to do it. All right, it's After Further Review. 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All right, let's talk some LSU football when we come back. Our buddy Derry Beckwith, former LSU All-SEC linebacker, is going to join us. I think LSU's linebacker room is going to be the deepest position on the defense. What does the Beast think? We'll ask him next. It's AFR.
2: AFR.
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1: Always appreciate Derry Beckwith when he can spend a few minutes with us. Yo, man, how are you?
10: Matt, how are you doing today, brother?
1: Doing awesome, man.

0: I think we're all jonesing for some football now, especially with LSU baseball not playing, but it'll be here soon enough. Hey, I have kind of contended in this offseason that I think LSU's the linebacker group is going to be the deepest, most talented unit on the defense. What do you think?
1: I can attest to that. I do believe this will be the most deepest and talented linebacker group since Ali Highsmith, Darius Beckers, and Luke Sanders. Totally joking. Not playing.
0: Let's go. You had an All-American. You had an All-SEC linebacker, an All-American. Won a national championship. I mean, come on now.
1: I'm joking. No, but I do believe this group is extremely talented. It starts with the head of the snake, and that's Whit Weeks. He's been there 4 years. He is the passionate leader of that defense. This is the guy who will literally put his body on the line to make sure this defense is successful. He has his younger brother who's 6'3", 240 pounds, can run like a deer. The addition of T.J. Dottery, I don't want people to underestimate this addition to the defense. He was a leading tackler last year in the SEC. He's going to be crucial to the defense. This is a guy in today's game playing a linebacker position who can play in space, guard running backs out the backfield, be an excellent blitzer, and just wreak havoc all over the field. He's a great space player. He's a sure tackler, and I think this defense is going to be probably, I think, a top-10 defense. The reason I say that, every year Blake Baker has been there, they've improved statistically, and I think they're going to take an extreme jump this year. I mean, they are elite on every level, D-linemen, linebackers, and obviously in the back end and their secondary with Corey Raymond.
0: Derek, go back to Witt for a second. He played 8 games a year ago, but really it was 6 because he played 1 game with a broken ankle, and then he played against Florida, only played 3 snaps, and he got tossed for targeting. So you basically had Witt for half a season. How did that affect LSU's defense last year?
1: It's almost kind of like, he was the head of the household, right? The head of the household, they're the breadwinners. Like, they make sure people are eating. They make sure they're closing on their back. And if I can relate to that to Whit Weeks, that's what he was to that defense. And when you lose somebody like him, it kind of deflates the defense a little bit because now you don't have that vocal leader. You don't have that guy when things are going wrong to make sure to uplift everyone, to make sure to get everyone in line. And that's what they're missing when he did miss those games. And you can tell it was a little dip when he wasn't in that defense, particularly because of just his stature, his confidence, his way to galvanize people around him. And the middle linebacker is the quarterback of the defense. And you know this, Matt, if you don't have a quarterback on any level, whether it's rec football, middle school, high school, college, even professional level, if you have a quarterback, you're not going to be successful. Well, if you don't have a middle linebacker who is smart, intelligent, instinctive, and is a natural-born leader, your defense will struggle. And I think when he was out of the lineup, you could see some of the miscues that there were happening. So I think having him back in the lineup, having him healthy, and also having him motivated as well, I think that's one thing you should look out this year. Have him motivated. He's going to be a motivated week. And also, I think people, it is a team sport, but having the SEC leading tackler transfer on your defense, don't believe not one second Witt is, look, they're going to work together, but he's thinking, I'm going to show you who's the best linebacker in the SEC. Come watch me do it. But that's only going to make them better.
0: How did those two guys, their skill sets, pair?
1: Well, they both can run. I think in today's game, these linebackers are extremely athletic, and you have to be. They're basically safety playing linebacker. You have converted running backs playing linebacker. You go from a guy like Patrick Queen and Devin White. These guys were elite running backs in high school. So their abilities to play in space, their ability to read and diagnose really quickly is elite, and both of them can do that. Both of them are tackling machines. In this RPO era, playing linebacker, I think, is the most difficult thing to do next to being a cornerback. And the reason I say that is I don't like to be like that old person. Back in my day, Matt, when a guard pulled, I could just go downhill. I knew it was a run play. Now you can't do that. If a guard pulls, you go downhill, it's a hot rod over your head because of the RPO, because the quarterback is reading. Mm. So once the guard pulls, you have to stay patient, and then once you see the run, you have to be able to be at the point of attack in a split second and make a tackle at the line of scrimmage. guys, that's extremely difficult. And I don't think from a fan's perspective, people realize how elite and how athletic these guys really are that's able to do that.
0: Derry Beckwith's with us, former LSU All-SEC linebacker. So Weeks and Dottery are there, but, you know, it's interesting you're talking about, like, the modern linebacker. Derry, you and I spent so much of the last three seasons talking about what role Harold Perkins was going to fill in this defense. And ultimately, last year, he settled into that star role. Now, I don't know, Derry, if you call that a linebacker or a safety or what, whatever. Perkins was a linebacker playing the star. This year, they're obviously going to be playing Deshaun Spears, who was a safety, now playing the star. How does that or does that affect or impact the linebacker core, what they're doing on defense?
1: It doesn't affect it at all. I think if you look at a Blake Baker defense, when he's at Missouri, that star position he has at Missouri was a hybrid safety that he had at Missouri. It wasn't a linebacker tweener. And I think with Harold Perkins, he was like a tweener between being an outside linebacker, or is he a stand-up outside linebacker that can rush? That star position is basically a bigger nickelback. That's all. Essentially, that's what it is. This person is able to blitz. This person is able to stop the run, and this person is able to guard tight ends and slot receivers. So they basically give you extra body in the box to stop the run, and also extra body to stop any passing game or any crossing route. So that person is extremely valuable in his defense, and I don't believe it's going to affect the linebacker at all. I just think Harold Perkins is in a position where, I mean, you had to put him on the field because he was so athletic, but at the end of the day, I don't think the star position fit him. But for a person like Deshaun Spears, so you remember he had a big game last year, I believe, correct me if I'm wrong, it was Florida. I think he had, three interceptions?
0: Yeah.
1: So put him on the field in that star position, who he has experience playing safety, backpedaling. He has experience guarding slot receivers. He has experience flicking his hips and also playing against the run. I think that's going to be a key addition, and I believe Deshaun Spears will have a breakout year for this defense because the scheme fits his playing style.
0: Of course, they can do that because they went and brought Ty Benefield in at safety, and Tamarcus Cooley's coming back, so you get a way to get all three of those guys on the field at the same time, and you figure that out. That's going to be really elite. Look, Derry, if linebacker is LSU's deepest position, I think it is, and most experienced. I mean, Witt, Dottery, Devon Keyes was second in the SEC in tackles last year. You got a bunch of dudes with a lot of skins on the wall. Defensive tackle is the spot where I go, man, there's a lot of talent, but not a lot of productivity. Right, Don McKinley's back. You got two transfers coming in and blocked in Green. And then in spring, Derry, we saw two true freshmen, Anderson and Gerald's, rotating with the ones. I'm curious, and Blockton had 18 tackles a year ago, and that's like the most of any of these defensive tackles. So not having experienced, productive defensive tackles, talented guys, Derry, but not productive guys, mm-hmm. How does that or does that affect what the linebackers are going to be asked to do this year?
1: It can affect a linebacker. Obviously, if you don't have two elite D tackles or elite D linemen, the ability for O linemen to get to the second level quickly does affect the vision and the ability for linebackers to make plays. Now, I know these guys don't have a lot of productivity, and I know obviously the two freshmen don't have a lot of experience. One thing they do have is a lot of talent. I've watched Deuce Gerald in high school. I watched Richard Anderson in high school. And let me tell you something. Being seniors in high school, they were a lot better than some of these college players while they're in high school. So I don't think talent is going to be the issue. Experience may be the issue, but only time will tell. I never like to predict stuff. Matt, I remember in 06, that defense with Pelini, and excuse me for saying Pelini's name out here. I know people don't like that.
0: Hey, man, he was the D.C. on a national championship team. The first go-round was good. It was the second go-round that was the problem.
1: It was not good. And so I can remember in 06, we had a completely new starting defense. I mean, all fresh faces. That was Glenn Dorsey's first year starting at D-tackle. The first 2 years, he played, but he wasn't productive. And nobody really knew. We knew how good Glenn was. From the outside, it was kind of like, oh, they got all these fresh faces. But Glenn Dorsey went on to be one of the most prolific defensive players in SEC

history. So what I'm saying is, from a talent perspective, that's what you have, especially with those two, with those freshmen. And also, obviously, McKinney kind of got, you know, got some action last year. So I think he brings in that experience as well. So I think those two guys being talented, if you're talented, I think everything else will come with it. You play hard, play physical, use your ability, you'll be okay. But look, I don't think that's going to affect the linebackers this year. I think they're going to be okay.

0: I know they got the guy from Ole Miss. And so I'm just talking from the past experience from LSU. We haven't had a guy on third and long where you could say, hey, go get him. We can drop eight, and we know we got this monster at defense end that can get the quarterback. Now, I can't pronounce the guy's name. I apologize. I know he's really good from Ole Miss. But if he's able to get after the quarterback, I think that would be tremendous for this defense. But if I say right now, that's the unknown. On third and long, third, seven, and plus, can we drop eight? We don't have to blitz, and can we depend on this guy to beat the offensive tackle to get to the quarterback and get a sack?
1: All right, say it with me, Derry. We're going to have pronunciation guide right now. Okay, ready?
0: All right, let's get it.
1: Ooh. Repeat after me. Ooh.
0: Ooh.
1: All right. Mon.
0: Mon.
1: Me.
0: Me.
1: Ellen.
0: Ellen. What's his first name?
1: Prince Will. That's easy. Prince Will.
0: Prince Will?
1: Prince Will.
0: I would say I'll call him P.U., but that doesn't sound too good, does it?
1: Hey, man, you can go with P. It's Prince Will and Mommy Ellen. His initials are P.U. You can go with P.U. Call him P.U., man. What up, P.U.?
0: No. What's up, P.U.?
1: So, oh, God, Prince Will. All right, Prince Will. Uman me Ellen. Uman me Ellen. Uman me Ellen.
0: I think Prince Will sounds great.
1: I mean, Derek, come on. Wait, now, hold on, Beast.
0: Look, dude, I'm out of school, okay? I have a family now. I'm not trying to go back to English class. Okay?
1: No, and one day, you're going to have to do this with your son, right? You're going to say, no, you got to learn this. It's a man's name, so we're going to call. So listen, just do it. Derry, repeat after me. Ooh.
0: Ooh.
1: Mon.
0: Mon.
1: Me.
0: Me.
1: Ellen.
0: Ellen. Umani Ellen.
1: There you go.
0: There we go.
1: You got it.
0: Look at that, man.
1: It's easy. But you know what, Derek? We just did not just for you. Like, everybody listening and watching right now just got that lesson, too. So we just helped a ton of people that now know how to say Prince Will Uman Me Ellen.
0: Oh, I'm not the only one, then.
1: Oh, hell no, you ain't the only one, Derek. Nobody knows how to say that man's name.
0: I don't feel bad. I'm still confident in myself.
1: I'm just the guy that's got to sit here on the radio and say it all the time, so I had to learn it. You know what I mean? But I got it. Now you got it. Now a bunch of other people got it, too.
0: That's awesome. That is awesome.
1: All right, man. Always great to chat. Thank you.
0: Matt, appreciate you, brother.
1: All right. That's Derry Beckwith, former All-SEC linebacker. Always appreciate Derry for a couple of minutes. 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All right, y'all, we are halfway home here on a Thursday edition of AFR, presented by Decision Critical Concierge Nursing. We still have Tigers and the Pros in about 15 minutes. My goodness. Game 4 of the NBA Finals last night, if you didn't see it, quite literally the biggest comeback in NBA Finals history. I'll tell you my story about the game coming up next hour as well. And we are going to talk about, in 30 minutes, Jay Johnson sit down with Michael Cobble from WBRZ. Go check it out, by the way. WBRZ YouTube, social media, Cobble's Twitter. It's posted everywhere. I think I retweeted it as well. Highly recommend you check it out. Appreciate Jay for doing that sit down and just sort of shedding a little light on how the offseason has gone. You know, missing out on the postseason altogether and how he's changing his approach to roster building here in this offseason. So we'll get to that conversation with the things that stood out to me in the conversation between Jay Johnson and Michael Cobble here in 30 minutes from right now. And I do want to talk a little bit about Stephen Milam. And I'll tell you, there was another infielder that was on campus and was taking a visit yesterday. I'll tell you who it was coming up here in about a half an hour as well. Stay here. It's AFR.
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0: June is a massive, massive recruiting month, as we know. You have official visits going on throughout the month. LSU, in a 24-hour period, doubled its commitments from 4 to 8, you know, this past weekend. So we know this is a time where you're seeing major movement before teams get geared up for their season. Of course, high school athletes are getting ready for, many of them, committable athletes, are senior season. So there's still some really key decisions that are set to be made here before the 2026 season starts. And our buddy Sam Spiegelman over at Rivals put out his predictions for some of the top uncommitted prospects who have decisions looming. And there's two in particular that are really relevant for LSU. One of them is five-star offensive lineman Albert Simeon. And Simeon's from Southwest Louisiana, goes to Sam Houston, And LSU has been

0: hard after Albert Siemian throughout his recruitment. But Sam Spiegelman is predicting Albert Siemian to Texas A&M. And not only is he predicting Siemian to Texas A&M with 70% confidence level, the biggest threat to A&M, he says, is Notre Dame, not LSU. Now, he does note that LSU's turned up the heat on Siemian, and Notre Dame continues to take steps forward, but he's made 10 trips to College Station, and so Sam Spiegelman views Albert Siemian as a Texas A&M likely commit. I'm going to come back to that in a second, but let me tell you about the other one that's relevant to LSU fans that he talked about. And that was running back Trey Martin, the four-star running back from Louisiana, was thought to be a heavy Alabama lean. Now, Sam Spiegelman is predicting LSU to land Trey Martin with 60% confidence. And the biggest threat, he says, is Florida. Now, earlier this week, we had Shea Dixon from On Three and Rivals. And Shea also talked about Trey Martin and how it has come to pass that LSU has got themselves back in the mix for Martin when it was thought for a long time he was going to end up at Bama.
1: Well, if you do land two running backs from out of state, what does it mean for Trey Martin? He's a top 10 running back, but he's here in Louisiana. He visits this weekend, and Matt, everything I've been told is that they had these discussions with him already. They laid out what his kind of role on the team would be, whether you want to say NIL, all of that. Every discussion's been had and will be had again this weekend on his official visit. But it's a matter of, and look, it's so tough to predict year over year what our room will look like, but they anticipate that they want three more guys to be in the running back room next year. Do you take one high school kid and two portal kids? Do you take two high school and one portal kid? Do you take three high school kids? Right now, it seems like they're trending towards wanting to at least take three high school prospects that they feel kind of each bring something different to the table.
0: So Brennan Lacy, the three-star is already out of Texas, is already committed. Trey Segura is one that looks like he's going to visit officially. He may very well end up in the class. And then Trey Martin would be the other if LSU lands him. I think what is important to point out here is in this NIL era, it has been so interesting to watch and having conversations with boosters and donors and the people that contribute to and manage NIL funds, how dramatically things have ramped up. Remember last week when Nick Saban was talking to Congress and he said, you know, my first year at Alabama, we had $2 million. And I went to $7 million. Then I went to $14 million. Now it's $30 million. What you've seen is year over year increases, budget increases of about 100%, which is mind blowing. And it's not sustainable. It is not sustainable to have 100% increases every year. Eventually, people are going to say, they'll draw the line, but that's enough. What I think is interesting about Lane Kiffin and Billy Glasscock is they came here with an idea of what it was going to cost for their roster, and they effectively doubled it. And they're over $40 million on this roster. Okay, make no mistake about it. The number is over $40 million. They did not come here in January or in December with the idea that they were going to spend $40 million on this roster. It just kept going up. And so, not only is that not sustainable, I don't think that's the path they intend to take. I know what they're looking at is how do you prevent against that every year while still maintaining your roster? I played this soundbite for you a bunch, but this was Lane Kiffin in the spring telling you how they are going about evaluating high school prospects they want to sign.
2: I challenge our guys to make sure we evaluate who they are really, really well. Who is the player as they're coming out of high school? What is their mindset? How competitive are they? You know, because what's going to happen is most likely it's not going to go like they want in the first year. And then get into your analytics of, okay, well, if they're going to, or you're going to pay them, and then they're going to leave after year one, then what did you really get out of them from a business cents versus the money going somewhere else. So I really tried to find that in tight ends, but in all of our players, who really are they in nowadays setup that it is so that they are competitive enough that this is the place they want to be at? And are they going to stay through some adversity, which is what they need to play through too as a good player? So obviously character was always part of the evaluation, but I've moved it a lot higher now because of the ability to leave, where before you got the 17-year-old, well, he was really stuck with you for 4 years. So he had to eventually buy Henry, which just was never going to play. Now they really don't have to. They just go somewhere else.
0: Okay. I have said this over and over and over again, but today is a really good indication of what we're talking about, okay? Look at Albert Siemian. That is a guy that you would love to have as part of this class. Five-star interior offensive lineman. It is going to cost a lot to sign Albert Siemian. And he is not going to play in 2027 at LSU. Remember, you just signed Alu Ba from Maryland. You've also got Devin Harper as well. You brought in Darren Stray. You still got Solomon Thomas hanging around. Like, Albert Siemian is not going to step on campus day one and be a starter for you or an impact player. So you're not going to spend money on him. You'd love to have him, but you're not going to spend money. Same thing with Joshua Dobson. Why did Dobson end up dropping LSU, or LSU dropped him, and they mutually go their separate ways? Because he was not going to play year one, and so LSU was not going to give him the biggest deal now. So Kiffin's telling you, character, are you going to stay? Would you leave if it doesn't go your way? So what they are doing now is looking at multi-year deals with guys, ensuring that they stay, or signing guys and committing dollars to them if they are going to be immediate impact guys. Ahmad Hudson is a day one immediate impact guy for you offensively. They are going to pay for him. Easton Royal would be a day one immediate impact receiver. They would pay for him if he flips. You can see how it's trending with where they're willing to spend the money. They would rather say, let A&M go pay Albert Siemian for 2027, where he sits and doesn't play for them. And then when he leaves because he didn't play and goes in the portal and we need a guard, now we can talk to him. That's the approach. And I think that is how they're going to get out from underneath the spending $40, $50 million a year and keep escalating on the roster. By being selective about the high school athletes you pay, what funds you have, make sure you're consolidating it among guys that are going to be contributors for you, and then utilizing multi-year contracts so you can build continuity on your roster. I think it's a really smart way to go about doing it. Can you execute it? Will it work? All that remains to be seen. But it's as good a strategy as I've seen anyone come up with to try to combat against all of the turnover on the roster and the rapidly escalating prices year over year. All right. It's after further review. 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Was over there today. I will tell you, I got my new ride. I was in a 2023 Volkswagen Atlas Cross Sport. I was in a lease. Now I'm leasing a 26, trading the old one for the new one. Got the SEL, a little more technology in it, some of the more luxury features. 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All real leather interior as well, which is really cool. 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I mean, I pulled up, I walked in, Brad had the paperwork ready to go. 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Mr. Bill sat in the vehicle with me, went over the technology. 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What's your direction? All right, y'all, it's after further review. We're going to wrap up hour number two. When we come back, Muse will do Tigers in the Pros. Talk a little about Jay Johnson. and the baseball Tigers, how they're approaching this offseason in about a dozen minutes from right now. Stay with us. It's AFR.
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9: 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Voting begins June 14th, and the winner will be announced Friday, June 19th. 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All right, wrapping up an hour number two here of a Thursday edition of AFR. We will do so with Tigers and the Pros.
7: Tigers in the Pros. They still bleed purple and gold. 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
9: Speaking of some Major League Baseball, Dylan Cruz goes 1-for-5 yesterday for the Nats. That one was a single. He did come around to score in the ballgame and also drove in a run in the game there for Cruz. The Nationals, though, they fell 11-10 to the Giants. Alex Lang got tagged with the loss in the Royals' defeat to the Rangers. Pitched an inning. It was the ninth. Gave up an earned run, walked two, and struck out one. That is the third loss of the year for Alex Lang to go along with four saves at the back end of the Royals' bullpen. Some minor league baseball. Paul Gervais in AAA. Dodgers organization shut out inning of relief with two punchouts. In that one, his team cruised to a 10-1 victory. Cole Henry, who is back down in AAA.

0: play in the Nats organization. Shutout inning of relief for him. He's got a 1.5 ERA at the AAA level. And Trey Morgan, he is back from injury for the Durham Bulls. Hit a homer yesterday, his second of the season. It's been a bit of a slow start.
1: He hit the ball.
0: He wins the stake. But he's got two homers, obviously, there. And it was a double-double for Flauge Johnson, 14 and 12. That's Tigers and the Pros.
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4: I'm Christine Lisi. Former Raiders receiver Henry Ruggs III denied parole nearly 5 years after a drunken driving crash that killed a woman and her dog in Las Vegas. The 27-year-old was sentenced to 3 to 10 years in prison in 2023. According to Megastar Center, Victor Wembanyama, the Spurs' belief in themselves not shaken despite what happened last night when they blew a 29-point lead in Game 4 of the NBA Finals, wound up by losing to the Knicks by one and find themselves down 3-1. San Antonio's not bouncing back, believes ESPN NBA analyst Kendrick Perkins.
5: When you look at what they went through and the mentality, it's going to be a long ride back to San Antonio. 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

0: Hour three, off we go. Welcome aboard. Glad you're with us. AFR presented by Decision Critical, Concierge Nursing. I'm Matt.
1: Love you, Matt.
0: Paul O'Neill.
2: They're chanting Paul O'Neill's name.
0: Yes, sir. And Mr. Toby Tomplay. All right, we're here. Glad you are as well. 5 o'clock, quitting time. Glad you're driving home with us. Blake Topmeyer, USA Today. He'll be here in about 13 minutes. A bit of an SEC football preview, so knock that around with us. Some actual, like, on-field stuff we'll talk about with Blake here in about a dozen minutes from right now. Jay Johnson did a long sit-down with our buddy Michael Cobble over at our news partner, WBRZ, and they covered a lot of ground. Obviously, a miserable time for Jay Johnson because there are just, like, everybody wants to win. There are few people that I've ever covered at LSU that are more obsessed with winning than Jay Johnson. So he is no doubt sick every day that passes that he knows LSU is not playing baseball in June. You're not going to win a championship every year. We all know that. But not even being in the tournament is unacceptable on every level, and nobody knows that more than Jay Johnson. What is going to be fascinating, however, is what happens throughout the remainder of this portal cycle. And I think it also illustrates a change in approach. As a matter of fact, Jay Johnson in this interview sort of told Michael Cobble that in not making the postseason and starting earlier, what's changed in there? What they've been able to do differently in their approach, not playing now in June?
3: I think we as a staff can collaborate on that exclusively, make great decisions, communicate with the players and the families, because there's a lot more to being a fit here than just being, you know, a guy that can hit homers, mm-hmm. or a guy that can defend, or a guy that throws a couple pitches for strikes. The character, the makeup, the mindset, all of those things have to be in place to truly excel, execute, to get where we've been. And it's not a simple or a straight path all the time.

0: The look, Jay was quick to mention that they have had success in the portal in years they played deep into the postseason. Okay, I mean, they won the national championship in 2023, and they landed Luke Holtmann and Gage Jump the next year for 2024. Like, the two are not mutually exclusive. You can go deep in the postseason and do well in the transfer portal. Like, you can do both. Certainly, there are some detriments if you're on a practice field playing. You're let's say you play in a 3-hour game, and during that 3-hour game, a guy you're targeting gets a text message or an offer from another school, but has to commit or make a decision, and you don't have the opportunity to take a phone call for 3 hours. Okay. I also think that that's an outlier of a circumstance. I think by and large, you just have to decide if you're going to make the money work for a lot of these guys. We are keeping a close eye on the rest of this portal class. As of now, there's only 3 commitments and 1 pitcher. That's Landon Hood. And when you listen to Jay Johnson talk about the pitching staff for next year, it kind of sounds like that's by design.
1: With Coach Eske being Coach Eske and taking the lessons learned from this year and that group and adding a pitcher like Landon to that, you know, I'm really excited about that. I think the core of our team's improvement, but the core of our pitching staff's improvement is going to be about the guys that we're here being what they're capable of being next year.
0: That is a really risky decision by Jay Johnson. I can look at Cason Evans and William Schmidt and Marcos Paz and Reagan Ricken and see the fact that those guys are oozing talent. I could have said the same thing last year about Maverick Rizzi. Did. And it didn't materialize. Banking on those dudes pitching to their potential is risky because those dudes help make up the pitching staff that finished dead last in the SEC in ERA. A safer bet is go into the portal and sign dudes that have pitched at a high level to a low ERA. Go find Luke Holtmann, who's been a Friday night guy in the SEC. Gage Jump, who was that at UCLA, right? That's the safer bet. Clearly, they're not doing that. Okay. Now, Landon Hood pitched at Gonzaga, but kind of a dude. On 3 ranks him as the 3rd overall prospect in the portal, regardless of position. Big right-hander, throws mid-upper 90s, throws a couple of breaking balls. Really impressive. What role does he fit into? We'll see. But you're not bringing anybody that has locked into a role or that has skins on the wall as a starter. So you better develop those guys because that's what you're banking on. The other thing that is probably, maybe we should have led with this, that's gotten the most attention is when Cobble said this to Jay Johnson, which got no response, only an eye raise.
2: Let's talk about Dawson because obviously we all expect Steven to go, right? I mean, I don't know that there's a world that we don't expect Steven, like especially, you know, late season Steven, you know, the way that he turns it on and catches people's eyes, I guess, that we expect him to go. So you're looking for a shortstop, Texas State, Dawson played there at shortstop.
0: Okay, that's fine. So Jay kind of gave Cobble like a little eyebrow raise smirk look when he said we all expect Steven Milam to go. I do not expect Steven Milam to go. Let me rephrase that, okay? I am not convinced Steven Milam is leaving. I actually think there is a better chance as of this moment that Steven Milam returns for his senior year than goes. What I will tell you that I know, talking to and confirming this through multiple different sources, Steven Milam has... They have spoken to him already and laid out their plan for Milam for next year. He has a significant NIL offer on the table for 2027. Remember Jay Johnson at near the end of the season when he was asked about Milam and Curiel and some of these guys? He said this.
3: He loves it here. Like, he loves it here. That's the one thing we have going for us. It's just like, I don't think 30 teams are going to mess it up. Somebody's going to give them $2 million. So it just, I mean, I appreciate that. And you know, like, he's a great player and love him. You know, kind of one of those guys you can't picture not having him, you know, and we've been fortunate to have
0: a few of those guys. If you look at the bonus slot pool for this upcoming draft, $2 million, the last of the $2 million is pick 49 to the Rays, $2,033,000. Pick 50 is the Cardinals, 1.982. So let's just say Milam's got to go somewhere in the top 50. There's not a single mock draft, projection, draft portal, or draft ranking, anywhere that has Milam as a top 50 pick. Nowhere. Okay? That's not to say he won't go close to that, but most have him somewhere in the rounds 4 to 6 range. And I'm going to lead the horse to water here, okay? If you look at round 4, the first pick of round 4 is the Rockies, the slot value 755. What I'm telling you is the offer that LSU, as I'm told that LSU has for Steven Milam, is more than that. So what I'm telling you is there is a, look, Jay Johnson said, I don't think 30 teams are going to screw it up. And he could be right. It takes one team. One team could fall in love with Steven Milam and they could make him a $2 million offer. And if he gets that, he should take it and leave. 100% he should. And there's always some unpredictability with the draft, no doubt, in every sport. I also think that is unlikely based on all of the people that I speak to off the record and all the things we've talked about when you look at the MLB pipeline or Baseball America or Perfect Game or any D1 baseball, all of the draft sites, projection scouts, all of it have Milam somewhere in that like round 4 to 6 range. And if that's the case, I'm telling you, he will make more money coming back to school than he would signing a pro contract. Now, what does he want to do? I don't know. But they made their pitch to Steven Milam. What he could do coming back for another year, make his money now, instead of riding a bus next year in a rookie ball, play your senior year at LSU, records, go for another championship, all the stuff. As you would expect, LSU's made their pitch, and I'm telling you, their pitch is compelling. Is there a team that's going to step up and give Steven Milam $2 million? Maybe. I don't think so. Now, I want to be very clear. That's my opinion. It's an educated guess based on a lot of people that I've spoken with who are way smarter about this, all this stuff, and are plugged into that than I am. So I think there is a really good shot. I would put it today above 50%. I think there is more of a chance Milam's back than not. Again, that the draft is unpredictable. So I want to be clear. It's not like he's already committed to returning. You're going to wait and see how the draft plays out. So we won't know this for sure until we get to the draft here in a month. But I could see a world where Milam's at short. You know, you've added Dawson Park, who could play second or third, where Jack Ruckert could play the other spot. And that's it's a really good situation. If you got Beano Waters at one corner outfield spot, William Patrick in center, you're still trying to figure out what you're going to do at the other outfield spot. Of course, they like Walks, the two-lane outfielder who they're still recruiting. Let's say you land him, hypothetically. Let's say you land Walks. And so you've got Waters and Walks as your corner outfield spot, William Patrick in center, Braun at first. Let's call it Dawson Park at third, Milam at short, Ruckert at second, Aaron Beatty catching, Cerna DH. I like that roster a lot. A lot. Now, I think Jay's also preparing for the possibility that Milam does leave, as he should. And Dawson Park could certainly be a starting shortstop if Steven Milam goes. I was also told, by the way, look, Jay was at Stabs last night in Baton Rouge with Chris Ramirez, the shortstop from Cal Baptist, who was in town on a visit, was at dinner last night with Jay. It's a public place. All right, lots of people were there and saw him. So that's another shortstop that they're recruiting who could very well be a part of this thing. I don't know if Milam's, if him being recruited by LSU is contingent on Milam coming or going. I don't know the answer to that question. I just know that they're still recruiting other options. And you should, by the way. You need multiple options on the table. And Ramirez would be a really good one. Hunt's written about him, by the way, over at LouisianaSports.net if you want to go read up on Chris Ramirez. But shortstop from Cal Baptist, who I know was visiting. Jay was having dinner with him last night at Stabs. So that's another name to keep an eye on. But it's pretty clear how Jay Johnson's approaching this offseason. It's not volume and guys that can only swing. Right? Last year, they added four infielders. None of them were good defenders. And none of them hit, so you got nothing out of any of them. They're going after dudes who can do multiple things at the and that are top-level portal guys who can help you both offensively and defensively. So we'll continue to see how it plays out. Look, man, this is it's a massive year, man. I mean, LSU baseball missing the postseason is as unacceptable on every level as it could possibly be. So how do you fix it? That's on Jay to figure out. And I like the path he's working through and the commitment that that everyone associated is making. Okay, it's after further review. We're a little late. Blake Topmeyer is going to join us, talk a little SEC football next on AFR.
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0: Blake Topmeyer got an opportunity to take a brief break anyway from the lunacy in Lubbock to record his SEC Unfiltered podcast, a part of USA Today. He's good enough to join us now. He's at B Topmeyer if you want to give him a follow. Yo, man, how are you?
1: Doing well, you?
0: Yeah, I mean, I wish LSU was playing baseball right now. They're not. That stinks. And I wish someone in Lubbock had a spine. So I naturally get you on to talk about the SEC, so I'm going to ask you about what's going on at Texas Tech first. So what's your take of what's going on there in Lubbock?
1: I mean, it's pretty pathetic, frankly. The NCAA's rules on gambling are black and white, and everybody wants to pretend now that rules don't exist, and that's not true. There are a lot of rules that do exist, and the NCAA's rules on gambling could not be more clear. When it comes to betting on NCAA-sanctioned sports, athletes are not permitted to do it. They're especially not allowed to bet on their own sport, and if they do bet on their own sport, and if those bets involve their own team, as Brendan Sorsby's bets did, very clear. You are subject to severe consequences if you do that. And Brendan Sorsby admits he did it. He did it over multiple years. He placed thousands of bets. And, you know, we know the story. His legal team was able to successfully argue that he gambled as a result of an anxiety disorder. And that because of that, and because he became a full-fledged gambling addict, the rules shouldn't apply to him. And to me, that is a bogus argument. A judge bought it, so more power to his Sorsby's legal team. But it's bogus to me to think that the defense of gambling and flouting the rules is being a gambling addict, right? I mean, it's almost a message from the court that if you're going to be a college athlete and bet on sports, don't just do it one or two or three times and then wisen up and turn yourself in and go get help. Go ahead and do it thousands of times. Prove that you have an addiction, and then, well, the rules don't apply to you. I mean, I think everybody sees this for what it is. And Texas Tech, I don't buy per second that they think they're doing the right thing here. They're trying to win football games. And I think there's a lot of other schools and ADs and presidents that are speaking out that if the situation was flipped and it was their starting quarterback, they'd put him on the field too. There's hypocrisy is king in college sports. But I think, you know, any normal person can see that this whole situation is bogus.
0: Hey, what do you think happens? Do you think he's going to play?
1: I think there's, at this point, probably better than a 50% chance he plays. I don't think this thing's at the finish line yet. Obviously, Big 12 officials are still meeting and will continue to meet next week. As I understand it, you know, the executive board, which is a handful of presidents from the Big 12, met today, and then like all the executives, all the Big 12 presidents get together next week. And I kind of think there will be some level of action, but the action won't necessarily be that the Big 12 is going to ban Brendan Sorsby from playing. And if they did try to do that, they might wind back up in court again. You know, perhaps the Big 12 will try to take financial penalties, as was the case with Baylor after the scandal there about a decade ago. You know, perhaps there will be some sort of penalty, you know, toward Joey McGuire if he were to play him. You know, something toward the institution. I could see that. You know, at the highest levels, I guess you could see the Big 12 banning Texas Tech from playing in its league championship game. Is that something they would try? Would that hold up in a court? I don't know. Does he play? Yeah, it's not a certainty, but I think at this point I'd say better than a 50-50 chance that he plays this season.
0: Yeah. The the SEC isn't void of their own controversies. Obviously, Trinidad Chambliss gained his eligibility in court. Now, a lot of people high on Ole Miss. How high are you on the Rebels coming off their national semifinal appearance?
1: I have some concerns with Ole Miss. I mean, I think they were riding the wave last year in the playoff of their coach leaving that could have dragged them down. But I think that group kind of rallied off of it all year, really. I mean, even, you know, the month-long tap dance that Lane was playing, was he going to stay or was he going to go? I think his team almost fed off of that and rallied around each other. And we saw that in the playoff. But I think, you know, of course, Charlie Weiss Jr. was still calling the offense. for the playoff. And I think that's a not insignificant thing. And so now Ole Miss moves forward for a full season without Lane Kiffin and Charlie White, at least in the headset role, in charge of that offense. And I think Trinidad Gamblis is fabulous. If I were drafting a quarterback for a generic college team and I was picking from SEC quarterbacks, I think I would pick Chambliss number one. I think he's the best quarterback in the conference at this point. Now, maybe Arch Manning flourishes, maybe somebody else flourishes. It could change, sure. But I love Trinidad Chambliss. I think that guy is an elite college quarterback. We saw it last year. We saw it most particularly in the Sugar Bowl. I mean, that was just an incredible performance. So I'm a believer in him, but I do think, again, the season-long loss of Lane Kiffin and Charlie White at the wheel of that offense, I think it could show, and I think it's going to have an effect. So when you're seeing them in some of these early rankings, you know, in the 10, 11, 12 range, I feel like that's a little bit lofty.
0: By the way, their win total over under 7.5. It's a brutal schedule. I tend to agree with you on the loss of Kiffin and Weiss. So you have Chambliss as QB1 in the conference. I would agree. Arch 2, or would you go a different direction?
1: I think I'd go Arch 2, and you know that is a little bit of bet on him being more consistent this year than he was last year. I mean, people remember how it finished, right? In against Michigan in the bowl game, after Michigan's coach wound up in the back of a cop car and in a jumpsuit, Arch feasted against the Wolverines. But it wasn't that long before that Arch struggled in a game against Texas A&M, and it was Texas defense that pulled that one out for him. And then the month of November, Texas went on the road to Georgia, and in a head-to-head with Gunnar Stockton was fabulous that night in Athens, and Arch was not. So really, last year was a season of inconsistency, but I think the ability's there. Is he Peyton Manning? No. But I think he's a really good quarterback, and I think Steve Sarkisian, throughout the course of the season, did learn and lean into what Arch Manning does best. You have to let that guy run. I mean, if you're just going to make him be a stiff in the pocket, you're not helping your team. You're not helping Arch Manning. Steve Sarkisian has admitted as much. He's admitted he didn't use him right at the beginning of last season. Now, I understand you're risking injury by leaning into what Arch Manning does best. But if you don't do that, you're risking squandering a team that is steeped in talent. So you have to lean into what Arch does best. But yeah, I think I would go Arch 2, and I think probably Gunnar Stockton 3. Gunnar Stockton, to me, he's a winner. He's a gamer. I know a lot of times when we call guys gamers, it's almost like a dig and not a compliment. But I don't know. Gamers win national championships. Gamers win a lot of football games. And I think Gunnar Stockton's arm is a little bit underrated. That guy can throw some ropes. And if you look at his performances against the toughest teams on their schedule last year, for the most part,

0: 2024 Sam Levitt?
1: 2024 Sam Levitt, I think he's probably 4 or 5. And I think any quarterback, when they're playing with Lane Kiffin and Charlie Weiss, they're going to get a bump. All right, we've seen it time and again, really throughout Kiffin's career. He's deft with quarterbacks. He really is. That's, you know, for all the other stuff that goes around with Lane, that's why he's coveted. Is one, he gets the portal really well, and two, he's great with quarterbacks. But if you have a quarterback, you have a chance. And so, if Levitt's healthy, I like him anyway. But with this coaching staff, I like him even more. I think he's probably in that 4 or 5 range if he's healthy. If not, it could be rough in Lane Kiffin's first season, because you mentioned the Ole Miss schedule. As you well know, I mean, the LSU schedule has a number of landmines on it. And if you get a healthy Sam Levitt, I think you can attack that schedule. If you don't have a healthy Sam Levitt, I think this is going to be a vulnerable team.
0: Agreed. I think they're a 7-8 win team if Levitt's not right. So the win total, Blake, for LSU is 8.5. Where would you land, over or under?
1: Goes back to that previous question, right?
0: No doubt.
1: Healthy Sam Levitt or not. Let's say he's healthy, I'd go over. I think this is a borderline playoff team. You know, they're the type of team, I keep thinking at some point a 9-3 team is going to get into the playoff. We haven't seen it yet. Of course, we've only had 2 years of the 12-team playoff, so I think it's still possible. Alabama got in with 3 losses last year, but of course the 3rd loss was in the SEC championship game. I think LSU is that type of team that could go 9-3 with the super robust strength of schedule, and we're sitting there talking about him on selection day. Could they go 10-2? Yeah, I think it's certainly possible. Could they go 8-4? That's in play too. I think they're about an 8-10 win team. When you look at what they have up against that schedule.
0: Blake Topmeyer, USA Today. Hey, before you go, what's a team in the SEC this year? Maybe a new coach situation or a team on the rise that we're just not talking enough about?
1: At the risk of looking like a fool, I'm going to say Auburn. And I know it's been bleak for Auburn for several years. I don't think the last 6 seasons they've been as bad or as poorly equipped as what it's looked. I think they got bad coaching since they fired Gus Malzahn. I think, you know, Brian Harsin was a disaster. And Hugh Freeze wasn't much better than a disaster, if at all better. They also got bad quarterback play. I think they have a competent coach now, and Alex Golish. Is this a big step up for him? Absolutely, it is. I don't think he's a sure thing, but I think he's a good, solid coach. We've seen what he did inside this conference as a coordinator at Tennessee. That's when Tennessee looked its best under Josh Heupel, was in that 2022 season with Alex Golish as coordinator. He did some good things at USF, but importantly, he brought, you know, like 16 guys from South Florida with him. Now, everybody's going to say, oh, he's doing the Kurt Cignetti thing. Yeah, sure. That doesn't mean he's going to be in the playoff in year one like Cignetti was, or winning the national championship in year two. But I do think there are some merits when you are a group of five coach at one of the best group of five programs in the country, which is what South Florida was. They were in that kind of top 10% of group of five programs. Of bringing a lot of your roster with you. He did that, including Byron Brown, the quarterback, who I would have him as kind of a middle-of-the-pack SEC quarterback. I know there's been a lot of obsession on social media about his throwing motion. And, yeah, I mean, it's not the throwing motion you'd build in a lab, but, you know, this is a big, strong guy who on 3rd and 3, I think he can get you some first downs. On 3rd and 3 the past 6 years, Auburn quarterbacks were turning the ball over. So I think they're more competent in the coaching position. I think they're more competent in the quarterback position. And if they just have a middle of the pack SEC quarterback, I think they can win a lot more football games than they have the last 6 seasons, because they didn't have a middle of the pack quarterback the last 6 years. They had a bottom of the pack quarterback. So I think that's, you know, as far as year one coaches, I think Auburn's flying a little bit below the radar.
0: LSU heads to the plains for the first time since 2022. Be fun to rekindle that one. Blake Topmeyer, it's actually fun to talk some football, man. We appreciate the time. Thank you.
1: Yep, enjoyed it. Thanks.
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0: 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We keep you rolling. Okay, we're a little late. Went along with Blake, but enjoyed that convo. Let me knock out a break. We'll come back. Otter Locks in 15 minutes. It's AFR.
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2: Knicks were down as many as 29. And an OB gets it into Brunson. Brunson pulls a quick three. Off the front rim, no. Tip in, good! For the lead with 1.2 seconds to go. OG Anunoby flying out of nowhere. And this place is rocking at the Garden.
3: It feels cool. I mean, everyone's pretty excited. I'm excited too. We're all excited. We're enjoying it right now, but we're just focused on the next game now.
4: I mean, absolutely otherworldly what we saw last night. Were you watching the finals? Did you watch the finals? Were you watching
5: it? I actually wasn't until I got an alert that they had started the comeback. And then I was like, I better watch this, actually, because this might be awesome.
4: Why don't you turn it on?
5: When it was 90, 99, 95.
4: You saw the last minute.
5: I got an alert on my phone. So I was cooking dinner and everything. I got an alert on my phone that they were down 28 or whatever it was. And I'm like, well, I'm not watching that. And I took Otter's Knicks play. I'm like, I'm not watching that.
4: It did not hit. It was two and a half.
5: Okay. But I got the alert that it was 99, 95. And I'm like, holy crap. So I turned it on.
4: Man, I was watching it. And it was one of the, from the beginning, and it was just one of those games. I know everyone has seen the tip-in from OG Anunoby. And you've seen on SportsCenter, you saw the highlight, you've seen on social media. We've all seen it, and we are going to see it for the rest of our lives. The Knicks came back from 29 down, which is the largest comeback in a finals game ever. And it was one of those things in the first half where nothing the Knicks did worked, and everything the Spurs did. I mean, there were eight uncontested made threes in the first half by the Spurs. Karl Anthony Towns had three quick fouls, and he was so lucky not to get a fourth when he and Wemby were both kind of like jostling a little bit. They called it on Wemby, could have easily gone against Karl Anthony Towns. And the lead ballooned to 29. And so I went and did my Locked On LSU podcast. And I was like, well, this is just what it is. Like, the Knicks blew. I don't really have a rooting interest, though. I'm kind of pulling for Josh Hart and Jose Alvarado. Really, that's the only rooting interest. I don't care about either of these teams. And then I came back into the den with 38 seconds left in the game and watched the duration. And it's one of those things where if you're watching it live, you realized in the moment you were watching a moment that we will talk about forever. It's why sports is undefeated, man. It was awesome. Jalen Brunson at 36, but the tip-in from OG Anunoby is legendary. I mean, it's the type of thing that, I mean, I really, really loathe the fact that we all sports fans get just force-fed the New York sports teams all the time. And again, it's the number one media markets where most media outlets are based, and you're going to cover New York, LA. You're going to cover the big cities because of the population concentration. And so I really resent that we get force-fed Jets talk all the time and Knicks, even though the franchise has been atrocious. But like in New York sports lore, I mean, like Joe Namath's guarantee in Super Bowl III. I mean, like, this is going to kind of be like Willis Reed. Like, this is going to be up there, man. The OG Anunoby tip-in is going to be up there that they will talk about literally forever because of how that comeback manufactured. And now they're up, the Knicks are up 3-1. And even if they don't win it in game 5 in San Antonio, they'll come home and win it in game 6, which might actually be a cooler story for New York to get it done at the Garden. But what a scene last night there with the Knicks beating the Spurs. And if you're the Spurs, how do you get off the mat after that? Just incredible. What theater last night? The NBA Finals have been a lot of fun, man. San Antonio could have won either of the first two games, didn't.

0: came back and took game three in what was just a madhouse in an environment at MSG. The president was there and everything. And the Spurs were the biggest collapse ever from tying that series up at two apiece and probably being back in the driver's seat. Instead, now the Knicks are likely going to win their first championship in 53 years. All right, it's after further review. 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All right, tomorrow, Muse will be in here. I'll be back Monday. I'm wheels up to Vegas. Going to go watch No Doubt at the Sphere on Saturday. It's going to be I knew you were going to go. I knew you were going to go Don't Speak. I actually hate this song. I shouldn't say I hate it.
1: Would you prefer Just a Girl? That was the other one I was going to get.
0: Anything.
1: Really? All right, we'll do Just a Girl. Hold on.
0: This became such a... It'll be great. It'll be great either way. It just became such an overplayed song in like 97 and whatever. But 96, 97, whenever that was. I knew you were going to go Don't Speak. But it'll be great either way. I've said this. I went and saw Wizard of Oz at the Sphere in January. And I tell everybody, if you're going to be in Vegas, just go to the Sphere. I was actually having... when I went to South Point today to get my new whip. I was talking to Brad, who's the business manager over at South Point. And I was like, hey, man, you've been to the Sphere? He's like, nah, I mean, we were in Vegas not long ago. And they were, he's like, Wizard of Oz was playing. And I was like, you didn't go see Wizard of Oz? Like, no, man, I wasn't really interested. I was like, be interested, like, in anything at the Sphere. So just go. So this will be the last No Doubt show at the Sphere on Saturday. I'll be there.
1: What are your expectations for concert, though? Because, I mean, you've seen a movie there, like you said.
0: Yeah.
1: How do you think concert will differ?
0: Better?
1: That makes sense.
0: You know, the weird thing about it, too, is because you get all the immersive, interactive stuff being in the venue, but you're going to be seeing a live performance as well as opposed to seeing a movie you've seen before. But the weird thing about a concert at the Sphere is the quote-unquote cheap seats are low at the stage. Now it's only a 1,500, 2,000-seat venue. It's not big. But you don't want to be down low. You want to be back so you can see the whole thing. I mean, the whole venue is a screen. So, like, we're like, you know, you want to be mid. So, you know, we support mid. Like the midsection, aisle seats, center cut. Gonna wear my AI glasses.
1: There you go. Where were you for Wizard of Oz?
0: Same.
1: All right.
0: Bam, come on. You know me well enough to know at this point in my life.
1: Yes, that's fair.
0: There's things I spend money on. Convenient. Like, especially what I do for a living, I don't go to a venue anymore and sit in cheap seats. It's just not a thing I do. Like, you stand on the field for games and your field, dugout, cheap seats aren't a thing you do anymore. It's me. It's my curse. It's my curse in life. I can't just do the get-in price. It's just not what I do. All right. So, Muse will be hosting tomorrow. I'll be wheels up to Vegas. Gonna have a couple days there. Gonna go watch No Doubt at the Sphere, and then we'll be back on Monday. Quick trip. Quick hop. All right. Final break of the show. Jimmy will be here. Ooh, gotta go. Outer Locks next.
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0: All right, down the stretch we come. Final segment here on a Thursday edition of AFR, presented by Decision Critical, Concierge Nursing. Are we still waiting on him? All right, so waiting on Otto to call. There's been an issue with Jimmy's phone. I don't know what's going on, but like sometimes we just can't dial him. Maybe he forgot to pay his bill. I don't know.
1: He's saying he can't get through to us right now either.
0: Yeah, that's all good. All right, no worries. I'll give out the picks. Remember, Otto Locks are always free over at Louisiana Sports. You can give me the little music bed there, Muse. So here you go. Three picks from the Otter tonight. I was listening earlier when Colucci was on. So NHL Finals, Colucci likes the Golden Knights. That's plus $1.30. So like that price coming back. Hope they hit. And then two plays on the diamond tonight in MLB. Orioles minus 100. And the Royals, I'm trying to look for an updated price, a current price, forgive me if it's moved at all. When they gave it, it was minus $1.20. The Royals are, it's not this one. And they'll never be Royals. Is it off the board?
1: Yeah, I don't see it either. I think it is actually off the board.
0: All right, it's off the board. So he gave the Royals at minus $1.20, but I don't see it on the board right now. Lord.
1: That's her, yeah. She sang that song.
0: That's the artist that sings Royals.
1: Can't stand that song, dude.
0: Oh, I love that song.
1: Oh, I hate it so much.
0: Why do you hate that song?
1: It's crazy. It just annoys me.
0: You annoy me. So glad I wanted to see you tomorrow, Muse.
1: Ditto.
0: Whatever. I'll be listening to Lord on the plane.
1: No, you got to listen to No Doubt on the plane. Yeah, it's what you do when you go to a concert.
0: That's not all we're going to do. I am going to remind people about ARCO Power Systems. 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
1: Why would you do that?
0: Because you're on a high. You just heard the songs, the hits, you're on a high, then you listen to them.
1: See, I'm on the opposite.
0: I don't want to listen to them on the way.
1: Oh, I do to build the anticipation.
0: No, I'm going to hear it all when I'm there. Be surprised. Oh, I'd heard that one in forever. Not, oh, I heard that 5 minutes ago in the car.
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0: 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But you want world-class care here at home? 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
15: It was silly when a 19-year-old said it about an SEC program. But at least I can explain it. Chuck Oliver Show on a Thursday. How are you? Where are you? Are you in Baton Rouge? Maybe you're in Ocala. Could be you're in Myrtle Beach. Like, hither and yon all around the southeast. Start at, like, the Texas-Arkansas border. Go east up the Atlantic. Like, draw a circle. That's where we are. And we're talking college football. And courtesy of Heath Klein, Rolodex to the stars, Justin Hokanson will be here. He's from On Three, Auburn Sports. And I don't know how it's going to work out because never been dicier to be in a recruit and develop stage as a program. But Auburn, in addition to all the imports from Tampa, are just making waves on the high school level. Mentioned this yesterday, I think. Ryan Jackson, kid, yeah, we did. The Virginia Coast up there, that area. Four-star edge, and he committed, and it's a big deal. And again, I don't know how long, like, Amarius Mims committed as well. And so a lot of guys commit, but Xavier Atkins committed to LSU. And now he's as impactful, big-play dude as any linebacker in the conference. So, I mean, the portal giveth and taketh, but Ryan Jackson, I mean, the best you can do is get him in. Maybe they stay. Not everybody transfers. Keldrick Falk. So we'll talk just from the standpoint of, hey, they've got another stud freshman coming in.

0: interesting at Jordan Hare. Did we all see this a couple of nights ago? Lionel Messi scored. It was a penalty kick. Now, the initiated, like myself, the deep soccer fans, it's a PK. And so Lionel scored in Jordan Hare in front of like 88,000 people. Wasn't he at the Buc-ee's with the brisket sandwich?
1: There was a claim that he was at Buc-ee's with a brisket sandwich. We do not have contemporaneous verification, but that was the claim.
0: Yeah, I'm all in. I believe it. The culinary delights you may discover when you travel to a different part of the world, it ain't Texas brisket. It's pretty good. So a lot going on, and that's just an example of what you are doing all around college now. That used to be the concrete monument to my football team, and that was the head coach talking. And we will populate it, because we only played 11 games. We will populate it 6 Saturdays a year, and no one else will step foot on it. I don't know. I saw Taylor Swift wearing purple and gold in Death Valley a few years back. I'm watching. And by the way, it looked like something going on in Europe at Jordan Hare. It looked like a soccer match. So they're making money the way you have to. Put the thing to use. It's paid for, been paid for decades. Let's use it. Eddie Radosovich, close personal friend of mine, 107.7 The Franchise and OKC Morning Show. Also, he works for Sooner Scoop. Brent Venables, there was a off-season surgery for him that I certainly want to know about. Intense guy. He looks like somebody who was a defensive coordinator. He looks like somebody who will run a tight ship. He ran a playoff ship last year. So we got a lot to talk about, and it's good stuff, but I want to get an update on his health. He had fusion surgery on 4 vertebrae. So we will talk about a lot of football stuff as well, but I do want to know how Coach is doing. Jeff Tarpley, Gigum 247. Texas A&M, speaking of Cruton, good for you, Alex Golish. You're doing a bang-up job. Mike Elko's doing the most bang-up job. Right now, they got the number one top-ranked Cruton class, 427. And so the message, it's landing pretty well. Now, the check is landing pretty well. I'm so glad we're not in the era where you got defensive tackles that are 5 stars. You bought them. No, I didn't. And Saban and Jimbo Fisher barking at each other about that. Now you understand what it is and that it's okay. And that when Stanford is firing its coach and all its players jump into the portal, snagging David Bailey because you got the fattest stacks, that's a pretty good thing. So we'll talk about Jeff Tarpley and talk with Jeff Tarpley about Texas A&M and their recruiting and where they are with Marcel Reed in the offseason as well. I said it was silly years ago when a 19-year-old said this about an SEC program, but at least I can explain it. They hate us because they ain't us. That was Shea Patterson, 2017, when clouds had gathered over Oxford. There was much speculation of the coming NCAA storm. And with memes flying and punchlines aplenty about just how bad it was going to be for Ole Miss, Patterson let everybody know with, quote, "They hate us because they ain't us." Nothing unusual here. No rule breaking. We're just good now, and folks can't handle that. Even more specifically, Shea Patterson addressed his forever future. July 25th, 2017. "I'm here because I love Ole Miss. I'm not going anywhere. I'm not one of those QBs you see a lot now. If it doesn't work out, he's leaving, finding somewhere else to play. That's not who I am. Not who I will ever be." That was July 25th, 2017. December 11th, 2017. "Excited to announce my commitment to the University of Michigan. Hashtag go Big Blue." Now, I don't cite these words because let's hammer Shea Patterson on this random Thursday. I cite them because they're all born of the same detail. He was 19. That's the explanation for silly statements or silly actions or silly choices or silly, uninformed, whatever. He was 19. I've told you, I had a mullet. I drove an IROC. Making great choices isn't what we do at 19. So, Shea Patterson, they hate us because they ain't us. No, we're all staring at Oxford. Do you remember, Heath, while we were all staring at Oxford? It was almost the train wreck. Like, I can't take my eyes off this. It is so interesting what's about to happen because of the gas mask with Laramie Tunsil, because of the, it was Hugh Freeze himself. If you have any information, here's our, because of all this, it was fascinating. And then he went on a filibuster at Media Days about the long snapper. And I'm not making that up, folks. Like, you have to go to the big room for like 15 minutes. You have to. You can stay longer, but 15. Hugh Freeze spent like 11 minutes trying to run the clock out talking about long snapper debate. I'm not kidding. And then a week later, he's not the coach anymore. I don't remember that happening. So in July of 2017, that's not who I am, nor will it be. They hate us because they ain't us. He was 19. I get it. Cody Campbell's 44. Joey McGuire's 54. Kirby Hocutt is 55. And a lot of what I'm hearing from these grown, learned individuals in immensely important leadership positions is they hate us because they ain't us. If you have not seen Cody Campbell, in light of what has happened, I mean, you talk about if there was anything that could galvanize the college football universe into, okay, this has gotten way too crazy. I don't know. I looked a little sideways at Baylor playing the guy who had been drafted and signed a contract with the NBA and then been traded. I did. I cocked an eyebrow, but I was like, okay, I guess. This is miles beyond. We all know what this is. It's the one that you don't do it no matter what. And so after just the unbelievably consistent and I'll say the velocity on the opinion that has come out, Cody Campbell has responded that it's just because they ain't us. This is a quote. It's because college football doesn't think Texas Tech should be good. We've been a disruptor. This is a quote. Just like Indiana. Heath, they haven't been just like Indiana, I don't think.
1: No, I do not believe so.
0: Indiana has picked up some really good players. They also got, what is D'Angelo Pons, like 5'6"? They got Webster playing corner and like being as great as any player in America. This was not, I went to Bloomington and started scooping up 5 stars like they're stray animals. That's been Lubbock. And there had already been gathering storms of people who do not like you because of the approach. We're showing up, spending fat stacks, and getting the best players. I mentioned David Bailey. You know what he is? He's now was he a top 10, top 5 pick in the draft? Number one pass rusher. Fantastic. And suddenly he's available? Well, if you're allowed to pay for it, then do it. But when that's your only path, when that's your cutting the line, when that's your like blatant way to kind of join the club, it does get a lot of attention. Doesn't have to always be bad, but it is not, quote, just like Indiana. So back to Cody Campbell's statement, because the college football world doesn't think we should be good. We've been a disruptor just like Indiana, so now we're a target. If this had happened at LSU, people would say, it's LSU. They're always going to do what they do. Well, at LSU, Russell Shepard, because Brendan Sorsby is suspended 2 games for betting on college sports, college football, the college football game that he was part, like all of these things, he's suspended for that and it's 2 games. And Cody Campbell says, hey, if it was LSU, it wouldn't even be 2 games. Russell Shepard was suspended for 3 games because he discussed an NCAA investigation with another scholarship athlete. 3 games. Y'all remember Michael Divinity? He got a 6-game suspension for smoking weed. Tyrann Mathieu got an all-game suspension for smoking weed. Now, a lot of weed. It's a lot of bets. Tyrann Mathieu is in the most unexplainable category that exists, and it's tough for coaches to really buy into players sometimes. I can't explain it. He's just always around the football. And that little guy, he was always, I have no idea. He was always around the football, and then suddenly it's going the other way, and it's in his hands. A return, a pick, a fumble, something. Les Miles suspended him from all the games. You're off the team. That was at LSU, and that was for smoking weed. It is illegal, but for smoking weed. All right, you don't get to play at all. So Cody Campbell decides to invoke the name of LSU and that program. Joey McGuire, if you didn't see, he was speaking in Houston. This is the head coach who knows better than they hate us because they ain't us. Quote, for some reason as a society, we've been okay with other things happening and allowing players to play. And this has been the one thing that has united people that they're against. It's crazy because it's not murder. It's not beating somebody. So there's a lot of things we're working through. None of this is okay. He's very unhappy of the backlash against his program because, hey, it's not murder. It's not beating anyone. He is missing 2 games. And then the piece of resistance comes because Cody Campbell's not, he's not employed there. He's just a rich guy who really wants, you know, guns up. Joey McGuire is employed, and he is an adult, and he's supposed to be responsible and a good representation and all that, but he is the coach. And so there's a, I'm fired up, and I'm, you know, whatever. The athletic director is supposed to be the bank vice president. He's supposed to be the rock. Kirby Hocut issued a 7-paragraph response to, quote, the noise, and he immediately started fudging, literally, in his 4th sentence. He will miss the first 2 games of the 2026 season under the terms of the court's ruling. That's not true. That's not really true. The court ruled that the NCAA couldn't enforce their rules of making him ineligible. The court did not rule itself that he will miss 2 games. That was not a court's ruling. The court said that the NCAA couldn't suspend him for anything. And what you had come up with on your own was the 2 games. But he words it the way he does. And that's just the first of so many cases in such a short letter that Kirby Hocut is as tone deaf to what literally everyone outside Lubbock is thinking. Now, he may respond, my responsibilities to Texas Tech and those who are in Lubbock, including the student athletes and these poor young men. And that's absolutely the card he kept turning over and over and over again. They hate us because they ain't us. This isn't Shea Patterson, because 5 months later when he's like, ah, Ann Arbor, I looked at him and I was like, I get it, young man. It was way worse than Shea understood. And because he was 19 at the time that all this started unfolding, he wasn't supposed to understand it all. So when he said, quote, they hate us because they ain't us, you're 19, you'll learn. I want to say the same thing about, I don't know, a guy who was smart enough somehow to turn sand into $4.4 billion. Joey McGuire, who went from coaching Friday nights to maybe coaching for a national championship in college. And then the athletic director. My goodness. So everybody's on the record now, and they have a unified response. It just does not really fit the ages of those involved. All right, we're going to take a short break, and we will hop into it next. 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
2: 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Jesus said that we must love even our enemies and pray for people who mistreat us. He said that if we only love the people who love us, that that's not even love. That's convenient kindness. And everybody does that, even the worst people. And Jesus didn't just teach us to love that way. He demonstrated that love. The Bible says that while we were still enemies of God, Christ died for us. To really be the loving person you ultimately want to be, you'll need Christ in your life to love and save you, and then to help you truly be loving. 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
1: 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That job and the home loan benefits I got from the Army National Guard helped me buy my first house. 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
5: All week, all year, it's all college football, Chuck Oliver Show. I've told you, one of my favorite places to visit is the Swamp. And it's not always easy to visit for 3 hours. You go to an early season. Go to a November game sometimes at the Swamp. And it'll be one of those things where, like, by the middle of the second quarter, you realize you're standing there with your arms a little bit away from your body because you're still trying to not, you know, be covered. And then you just give up and you realize I'm covered in sweat. It's a wonderful place to watch a football game, man. Not just the environment. I've told you the sight lines there. They're just different somehow. I just love it. Florida going to drop $1.4 billion. Not into a new stadium for 1.4. 1.4 to overhaul the Swamp. And we got dates now. They're going to start as soon as the 27 season is done, they say. Like, last down of the season, they're going to start dragging equipment onto the field and et cetera. Completion date, 3 years later. $1.5 billion to fix up the Swamp. Video board, I'm sure. Okay, where's the other $1,490,000,000? Like, $1.45 million? Heath, did you write a check? Did they come calling for you?
6: No, I can't say that I've been able to get deep in the pockets on this one. I'm kind of puzzled, Chuck, to be honest. I don't know how this makes any sense.
5: I think you can build a new one for $1.45 million. Anyway, but it's going to be private suites. It's going to be expanded east side of the stadium, some more seats there, premium seating, also $500 million in deferred maintenance. Apparently they haven't been keeping up the Swamp too well, so they got $500 million just to kind of fix pipes and lights and wiring.
6: I mean, look, maintenance is one thing, but we're in an era right now where everybody agrees that you're more likely than not to have a problem getting your attendance up. So more luxury areas I get, but I'm still not quite understanding how the math's going to math here.
5: It will make it easier for the Swamp to host 88,000 people in June, or for a soccer match, or to have Jason Aldean, or to have whomever. It will make it even more attractive. There's now like an arena arms race because of what Florida State did. Now they got bigger entrances, and they had, what was it, the Pro Bull Riders Association thing there.
6: Yeah, but the trouble is, in Gainesville, there's not nearly as much demand for that kind of thing. Because the one thing that they've got going in the panhandle, if you're Tallahassee, is that you can be the place for a show, not just for the Tallahassee market, for anything in South Georgia, anybody coming over from Pensacola. Like, there's no facility anywhere near there. So Tallahassee might not be big enough to support the kind of concert you're talking about with the Jason Aldean, but you can bring enough people in from around it that it makes sense. But if you're in Gainesville, there will be the occasional country artist that wants to play Gainesville, and they have. But you've still got Tampa, Orlando, Jacksonville, all with NFL-level stadiums, all within 2 hours of you. You're not going to get as many of those kind of shows as an FSU might be able to get.
5: Hey, if you have not contributed yet, they are going to be calling you and your wife. And with this attitude, this is not going to be a friendly phone call.
6: Well, I got to be honest. If part of the messaging is help us bring Jason Aldean to Gainesville, that's probably not going to get me into the wallet. I could have Cody Campbell money, and I don't think help us get Jason Aldean to Gainesville would do much for me. Your mileage may vary depending on who you are a fan of. But like I say, I'll be real interested to see the fan reaction to that, because I think right now fans' reaction to most things is what's going to help us win. I'll sit on cement if I have to. What's going to help us win? So nicer suites for the big money people. that better be tied to, and those big money people are going to spend so much more money.

0: that's going to help us win. We will see. Just very quickly, Chuck, I don't know if you saw this or not. Brian Kelly going to be working with Memphis this year.
1: Saw that.
0: Going to be an unofficial consultant at Memphis. That means he's not getting paid. But if you're Charles Huff, again, I think Huff takes over at a pretty good time. I think Huff's a pretty savvy guy. It is interesting that of all the people he's getting advice from, I would not have guessed Brian Kelly. He's available. I'm not saying he doesn't have anything to offer. I just would be interested in how that particular combo came together.
1: And apparently it's specifically, because he's talked to Jimbo this offseason. He's got a lot of available unemployed coaches there. With Brian Kelly specifically, it's how to build a recruiting infrastructure within the staff. So apparently for him, that's the angle there. Invesco QQQ is an exchange-traded fund that delivers access to NASDAQ's 100 most cutting-edge companies in one fund. With Invesco QQQ, you can access a fund that helps advance innovations like smart fitness technology, robotics, and next-gen video conferencing. 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Then huddle up with the NASDAQ's 100 most innovative companies and one ETF, the official ETF of the Atlanta Braves, Invesco QQQ.
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3: All week, all year, all college football, Chuck Oliver Show. 9 states, 71 sticks. What a wonderful blessing. I appreciate y'all making that true. So, soccer, football with a U and the two little marks above it. Soccer at Jordan-Hare. And I told y'all earlier, I was mentioning, it looked like something that was going on in Europe. Then they would pan out, and I would see, like, the ramps and remember the LSU fire. Behind, you know, like, so I would know it was Jordan-Hare when they – but otherwise, fantastic. So welcome on right now. We're going to talk real, like, American college football, but I'm going to start with soccer, I got to admit. From On3, Auburn Sports, is Justin Hokanson. Justin, how's your Thursday?
4: It's good, man. How's yours going?
3: Pretty good. I was mentioning that the days of yore, like when I was in school decades ago, that was a concrete castle that the football coach called his, and nobody dare step in it. Because of the ability to raise money in that big paid-for building now, folks are putting all kinds of games in there. Tell me what the experience was, what Auburn, the city, the university, the stadium, everybody. Tell me what the experience was like there.
4: It's pretty remarkable. We were, you know, I was downtown a couple hours before the game, sort of taking it all in, and I was there, and I knew it was going to be a unique experience, but I told somebody the day after that experience, and then watching, getting on X and watching it go viral with different people that have never been to Auburn in their life, yep. Europeans or even other parts of the country. Talking about how cool the experience was, talking about Auburn, the Eagle flight. I was like, that night might have done more for the city and the school than anything I've ever witnessed. Any football game, anything. That event probably did more for like I said, the community and Auburn, and then certainly like college football in general and those kind of venues than anything I can remember. It was really, really, really cool. I mean, completely sold out, packed out, people having a blast. And then integrating some of the – allowing Jordan-Hare and the Auburn operations people to integrate the Eagle flight, integrate some of the light show stuff like that they would do during a football game and kind of bring that element to it. It was pretty cool, and I think a lot of people outside came away going, like, man, you could just host the World Cup in the SEC stadiums, and it would be unbelievable. You could just host the World Cup in Kyle Field and Tiger Stadium in the Swamp, and it would be like the most amazing atmosphere you can think of. But it was pretty awesome. I mean, to see Lionel Messi, arguably, you know, certainly arguably the greatest player in the generation, one of the greatest soccer players to ever live, step on that field and score a goal. I mean, that's historic stuff. So I think the event exceeded expectations. Obviously, there was the revenue component of it, the NIL component of it, where Auburn could take a portion of that money and it's going to go to their athletic department. That matters. But, man, I think it probably even blew them away, the attention it got from the outside.
3: I don't think you're overstating that. I mean, that's, you know, Elvis played here. That's the kind of thing, like, you know, yeah. Buildings still have a plaque up. And Lionel Messi, he actually scored in your stadium. It's unbelievable. I do want to ask you, and, I mean, you don't work for Auburn PR or anything, but I was mentioning this whole, like, with what Tennessee's building near Neyland and all the entertainment district. I was joking earlier when Coach Dye was there, his stadium, 6 Saturdays a year, maybe the spring game, but otherwise nobody walks on the field. Can you, just off the top of your head, some other events that Jordan-Hare has started hosting over the last decade or so? Because they're like everybody else. They're looking for free money.
4: Yeah, I mean, other than – they really haven't. I mean, honestly, I mean, they're just about to start doing – like there's a concert, I guess it's this fall – will be the first big concert. I think it's Zach Bryan. That'll be the first big concert in Jordan-Hare. They had one last year in Neville Arena, but the first big concert in the stadium will be this fall. I mean, I don't know if they've I don't really remember.
3: I don't either.
4: Any other concerts, not to like what this is. I mean, not to like a globally known artist coming in there. Yeah. And that's all NIL. I mean, that's all finding ways for additional

0: additional revenue, and that'll continue. I mean, that'll continue in terms of trying to get concerts in there, which kind of makes sense. You almost wonder, like, you make a good point. You almost wonder why you have this massive stadium, huge venue. You almost wonder why people in the past haven't tried to book concerts and bring people into the community and the city and raise money for the city. It's like you have this huge venue that's just stood vacant for months and months at a time, and you wonder why, especially the summer, you wonder why it hadn't been done before, but certainly it's going to be done now with the NIL, you know, component part of it.
1: Yeah, and the North End Zone project, that they're turning that into a revenue generator. It's just the reality that we live in today. So let's talk about the other reality. No players are cheap, including four-star edges from the DMV. That used to be Virginia Tech's proprietary area. Ryan Jackson is now a commit to Auburn. Talk about not only him, if you want to, but also the pursuit of high school kids, because it's interesting to see a coach and a staff approach this from a recruit and develop standpoint in the name, image, likeness era, because you don't always get that second part, that payoff.
0: Yeah. The recruiting class, I mean, what are they up to? 11? Auburn's up to like 11th in the country right now. I've been surprised. I mean, I think you kind of expected it with Freeze, because you had a little bit of a track record with Hugh Freeze. He was an aggressive recruiter, let's say, at Ole Miss. You knew that you're going to be able to recruit well under him. Golish, you know, he's coming from South Florida. Yes, he spent some time in the SEC, but he hasn't been a head coach in the league. But you kind of forget, you look at the staff Auburn built, whether it's Durkin retaining, whether it's Tim Banks, who had been at Tennessee for a while, or Coleman Hutzler, who had been at Mississippi State and Alabama. And like, you look at the staff, there's a lot of experience and a lot of SEC experience. So I think the staff he built has been maybe underrated a little bit in terms of their ability to recruit to the SEC in this area. And everybody just kind of looks at Golish and you wonder how it's going to translate, but he's got a staff that is built for it. And I've been really surprised at the level of players they've already gotten commitments from. And you just look up and you see these top 100 players, and their top four is LSU, Georgia, and Auburn and Texas, or they beat out, you know, they beat out Georgia for a safety, or they beat out Notre Dame and Penn State for an offensive lineman in Delaware, or they beat out Georgia for a linebacker in Georgia. Like, that's what surprised me, is how quickly they are going toe-to-toe with the best programs in the country and landing some really good kids. I think it's fair to have assumed that they might be in the mix, but maybe kids would go, I don't exactly know what you're all about, and then a little hesitant, but it just doesn't seem that way. It seems like they're able to build relationships quickly, and they're selling these kids quickly on what they're doing. So that surprised me, is how quickly it looks like they haven't missed a beat. It looks like they're a team that won 10 games last year. I mean, the way they're recruiting, and they've been 5 years of just super mediocre, if not bad, football.
1: Oh, yeah.
0: So I've been impressed by what they've been able to do so far, for sure. They probably need, you know, a class of 25, 26. I mean, they're going to build through the high school ranks, because I do think Hugh Freeze had that right, and I think this staff is similar in terms of build high school. You got to build it. The difference is Hugh Freeze was, and their staff was, over leveraging themselves money wise, and they were paying these top high school recruits, I think, too much money. And then you saw what happened last year. As soon as there's a change, all these guys bolt because the money's different. And so you got to figure out how to pay fairly, but build a culture where they want to be there. Yep. And this staff is trying to be smart with the money, but build a culture where these guys want to stay and be loyal, and it's not about the money, and time will tell on that one.
1: Wrapping up, Justin Hokanson, On Three is where you can consume him. Auburn Sports. Okay, so I was there at the Missouri game last year, and I'm looking around going, this offense stinks. And the team overall, they're tough and good kids and all that. I was like, but this is not a great product. And as you said, they were on their way to their fifth straight losing season. That was the 18th or 19th consecutive sellout, and I think it stands at 22 now. So that's the ultimate vote from the fans, as this is how I feel we're selling out games. Give me the full picture of where the fans are right now, because I know with Freeze gone and there's excitement with Alex Golish and all that, but 22 consecutive sellouts when you've had five straight losing seasons, that's unusual for me.
0: Yeah, it's really unusual that they've kept showing up. I mean, Auburn fans, especially when it comes to football, the fact that they've shown up through such poor football is certainly a testament to them. I think the fans are, I mean, they're going to be patient with Golish. They're certainly ready to win, but they've almost been knit through now two coaches that they put hope and faith in, Harsin and then Freeze, and for different reasons they failed. And so I think, you know, Harsin, obviously he didn't even want to recruit. Freeze recruited, but he didn't want to pay attention to any details within the program to create, you know, a program that can win consistently. And so you got to try to find a balance. So far, Golish looks like a guy that is doing, but he's recruiting and he's also super, super in the weeds. He's an incredible detailed guy. So I think they're hoping that that he's sort of the right balance and mix to be consistent, like just be a consistent coach, a consistent human being, and build a program that is consistent. And with the last two coaches, it hasn't been that way. So I think they're giving him some grace and they're going to be patient with him. But, I mean, man, 5 years has been rough. I mean, I wrote a story yesterday. You look up and national analysts are putting Auburn as the 12th best team in the league or the 13th best team in the league. And you're looking up, how are we on the level of Vanderbilt or Missouri or South Carolina as a program? And I think that's shocking to Auburn fans. Now, the good news is you've got the resources, you've got the pedigree, you've got the facilities, you've got the talent base to quickly get out of that hole. I mean, Auburn's got what it takes, if it's put together, to quickly be a top eight team in the league. Oh, yeah. And so I think that's what they want to see. But I wrote the other day, like, they need to win a big game. Like, they've been competitive the last 2 years. I think they are 3-13 in games decided by 10 points or less, maybe worse. I mean, they're just atrocious. So, like, the difference is not just get to eight wins, it's beat somebody. It shows some proof of concept. Go beat Florida at home. Go upset LSU at home. Beat somebody. Don't just get close. Close doesn't matter anymore.
1: You're an Auburn fan or someone who plays Auburn, you want to be up to date, consume Justin Hokanson at On3 Auburn Sports. I appreciate you, friend.
0: Yeah, man. Have a good one.
1: All right. So that's where it stands. 22 straight sellouts, and they keep showing up, spending their money, and that's what it is. They also let Cohen have the AD. They let him have an ear full about the Baylor game. Heath, are you aware who Auburn has on the non-conference docket coming up? They've got a Notre Dame series and a Miami series.
2: Yeah, as soon as I saw that they moved the Baylor one, I wondered immediately if they'd do the same thing with Notre Dame. I would not recommend that to your fans, but I would not be surprised at all if at bare minimum the check is offered.
1: You've seen Southern Cal play in person?
2: Yeah, I believe I have.
1: Yeah, I saw them in Jordan-Hare, actually, that Reggie Bush conglomeration.
2: That didn't go so well.
1: No, Auburn crossed midfield, I think, twice in the game. I think it was 23-0. But it wasn't fun to experience. I was there. And you can kind of say that kind of thing. When Notre Dame comes in somewhere, like, I was there. When Michigan or Ohio State's, it's like, hey, I was there. That's Notre Dame. I think that could be Miami for a certain SEC school as well. And, you know, I don't know that Mississippi State would get as jazzed about it. I don't know. But I wonder if he got the message that, hey, don't screw around with our environment. Not only it's a home game and we want that and Jordan-Hare and the history and all that. What about the local businesses? Every predictable response you could think of, he heard. And so what's done is done, and that means Baylor is in downtown Atlanta in the smoke glass and chrome NFL stadium. But going forward, you wonder what kind of one-off neutral site games Auburn may decide to schedule.
2: Yeah, I think you raise a good point that it's one thing to give up Baylor. It would be a whole other to give up a signature opponent. Yeah. And no one's ever been excited about Baylor, even if it's a rival. Okay, I guess maybe. But otherwise, as a non-conference, no one's ever been excited about Baylor, even when they're pretty good, and their times are pretty good. But no, I still am surprised they did it, though. I got to be honest. The fact that Golish, that's going to be where he steps on the field for the first time, that's not great.
1: Appreciate Justin coming on. We're going to take a short break, and Heath and I continue next.
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13: As a society, we've been okay with other things that happens and allowing players to play. And this has been the one thing that has united people that we're against, you know, and it's crazy because it's not murder. It's not beating somebody. There's a lot of things that we're working through.
14: It sounds even worse than when I just gave you the comments because you ever hear somebody, like maybe on a stage, that was Joey McGuire, he was in Houston, I believe, talking to either the quarterback club or the touchdown club or the booster club or the whatever the football folks who were concerned with Texas Tech. They were in Houston, and so was Coach. There's this thing, I say, oh, he was doing a thing, or he got on a roll. And sometimes I'm watching somebody speak, and I realize, oh, he's just doing a thing. Like he's trying to overstate something and be gregarious to make a point, or got caught in the air. Didn't know if I wanted to pass it, and so I just stumbled over some words. Like when you hear somebody speaking sometimes, I was like, he got on a roll. Didn't really mean to go there. I had read Coach McGuire's comments earlier today, as well as from Cody Campbell and also from Kirby Hocutt, his printed comments. Released a letter yesterday. In me reading them, it's easy to imagine he was on a roll. He just started spinning, man. When you listen to him, that was thoughtful reflection. That was not, he got carried away, he was in the moment, he got fired up. That was careful, thoughtful, pausing reflection. That's what he came up with.
15: Yeah, look, Texas Tech has always had a reputation as being a place that was willing to put up with more than most, willing to take chances. It's not an accident that when Bobby Knight got his chance after Indiana, the place that said, for us to try and be better and achieve what we want to achieve, sure, we'll bring in Bobby Knight. When others say no, we'll say yes.
14: Mike Leach wasn't for everybody.
15: When Billy Gillespie was a guy that had gone and gotten himself fired in 2 years at Kentucky and left under a real cloud, Texas Tech said, well, he wanted A&M, get him back in the state of Texas, he's going to do great for us. There's always been that idea that in Lubbock, they will put up with more, they will do more than most. And I guess that's where this ethos comes from, a combination of we've always been sort of the outlaws a little bit.
14: Ellis Island of college football.
15: And right now we're trying to get where we want to go to be among these elite programs, and we're trying to reshape everything. So just choke it down. Just take your medicine, just choke it down. Because he knows better. They all know better. But I just think that they're just kind of operating that this is the way it always is. And here's one of the ways you know he knows better, Chuck. The reason that audio is from the podium, you're right, he was speaking at the quarterback club of Houston, or the TD club of Houston, I should say. Normally, it is standard issue. Because again, this is a football coach talking in June. This is what Steve Spurrier has always called talking season. And that's become the term. Before you go and you speak to the Touchdown Club of Houston, you talk to the Houston media. You have a little press conference, and they can all ask you questions, and hey, guns up, go Tech, the whole bit. Yeah, they cancel the press conference. It is standard. Every coach that comes has a press conference with the local media. Joey McGuire, nope, you can't talk to him. It's canceled.
14: He stands there in a circle around him. You got your hand held. Everybody can ask a couple of questions. It's kind of an informal thing, but everybody does it. That's part of the reason that you go to Houston when you live in Lubbock.
15: Yeah, because the fans in Houston who are Tech fans, this is like the one chance you're going to see Joey McGuire talking about how great the new defense is going to be on the evening news or something. And the fact that they would not make him available to the media to ask questions, and only Tech fans in the crowd could ask questions, they know what this is about. But having said that, they're Texas Tech, and this is how they're going to operate. So in addition to that, yesterday you have the report about the Big 12 presidents meeting and continuing to consider, hey, what are we going to do here? Like, we didn't think this guy would win, so we didn't really have a plan, and the NCAA can't do anything, so can we do something? Multiple reports indicating that Tech is working with Jeffrey Kessler. Remember, their public position is we did not support the lawsuit, but out of all the attorneys in America, wouldn't you know it, Jeffrey Kessler just happens to be the attorney that Tech is talking with about pursuing a second injunction to prevent the Big 12 from taking any action against them if they attempt to.
14: Yeah, very important. And Kirby wanted everyone to know, hey, Texas Tech has not filed a lawsuit. This was not us. We're like everybody else. Basically, we were bystanders. That was part of his letter yesterday.
15: Yeah, and Sorsby he did a Google search and happened to find Jeffrey Kessler. And Jeffrey Kessler, who I'm sure works, contingency basis, billboard guy, that Kessler, I'm sure they worked it all out on a cheap end. So yes, Texas Tech had nothing to do with him and Sorsby getting together, but wouldn't you know it, now it's Jeffrey Kessler that they're talking about pursuing a possible injunction. But it got even weirder, Chuck, because they also made, at least through some media reports, indications that, Brandon Marcello puts it this way, Texas Tech would consider legal action if athletic programs and or conferences try to exclude them from competition or hinder their scheduling. Now, if you're talking about the Big 12, okay, I mean, you have games already booked at your stadium. Teams are supposed to show up, broadcast, all that. But when you've got the Big 10, for example, and Georgia and Nebraska have already said, we won't schedule them. I don't know what you could possibly think you could do to say to the Big 10, we're going to sue you and make you schedule us. Like
14: Penn State has to play us in tennis.
15: I don't know what in the world they think they could do that would give them legal grounds for that. Now, again, it's Brandon Marsolo who wrote it that way. Maybe that only refers to inside the conference. It better, because can you imagine? You're George, you are hereby ordered to meet Texas Tech outside the playground at 3 o'clock. Like, what in the world do they think would happen there?
14: It was a predictable response because they had to sort of go chest out, stick up for their own side of this. But while it is mostly, mostly, sort of an empty declaration from an athletic department like Georgia, because they don't have a lot of cross-pollination with Texas Tech. It's the kind of thing where Texas Tech needed to make probably just as pointless a reply, but be just as public in it. And I don't know, having Jeffrey Kessler now attached to your legal cause and threatening, that doesn't cost anything, really. That's free, and you put it out there, and everybody consumes it, and maybe somebody backs off because of it.
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6: In the South, it's always college football season, and the king of college football reigns supreme all year long. 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
7: Hour two, Chuck Oliver Show on this here Thursday. And we're talking college football. We do it all week, all year. 9 states, 71 sticks. What a wonderful thing. Thank y'all. It was never easy to recruit top-tier players, but everybody was spending the same currency. It was a scholarship, and everybody had the exact same amount. You had 85, or you had 63, or you had whatever you had. But it literally, the school could cost more to attend, but you all had the same. You had 85 coupons, basically. That's not what it is anymore. We were talking about the Mike Elko way, and it seems to be working on the high school routes. Right now, Texas A&M is one of three schools. I'd mentioned that they may have the number one class as of June. Texas A&M, one of three schools with Miami and Oklahoma that may have the top 2027 high school class as of today. So it is a complete comprehensive approach, and it all costs a lot of money. So bullet to everybody who's putting together one of those classes right now. Let's welcome on right now. We're going to talk about a lot of stuff. 107.7, the franchise in OKC. He holds it down on the morning show there. Also get him at On Three. It's Eddie Radosovich. Eddie, welcome back. How's your day?
8: Chuck, how are we? Doing well.
7: Yeah, I appreciate you making time, man. Brent Venables, how's the neck? He had fused, like half his vertebrae he got fused.
8: Yeah, talk about painful. And maybe just like, I don't know, it seemed like when it popped up at the SEC spring meetings, that seemed like maybe one of the more Brent Venables things of all time, that he just, the whole hum about having some neck vertebrae fusion. I think he has it off, though. He's had football camps here over the last couple of weeks. I think he finally got the thing off, but just in time. I mean, you talk about maybe being miserable walking around the state of Oklahoma and the heat that we're about to have here over the next couple of months with a neck brace. Ouch.
7: So you can talk high school recruiting if you want to, some of the specific kids, or you can talk process, philosophy, et cetera, because Venables and the staff, and I want to say Jim Nagy, anything you can comment about Jim Nagy and his DNA on this, tell me how the recruiting operation is so successful right now for Oklahoma, especially with the high school ranks.
8: Pretty fascinating how it's all come together and how quickly it's come together. I mean, this is a Oklahoma, program that obviously recruited extremely well, over the last 25, 30 years, even going all the way back further. But specifically with Jim Nagy and what he's been able to bring together from a front office approach, I think that the presentation that they are putting out for parents right now from a high school perspective is obviously something that is being received very, very well. And I think that the way that Brent has gone about, even going back into his first phase in Norman, if you got him, out on a recruiting trip, he was usually going to walk out of there with his best foot forward in terms of putting a presentation together for the students and for the family. And I think even sometimes when we hear him talk here in Norman, just from a press conference setting, you can see why he's such a good recruiter. So it's been a pretty good pairing, a pretty good marriage. And I think that they've been able to sell some guys, obviously, on the defensive side of the